0: under its management while following international rules. Energy Secretary Chris Wright says the flow of oil through the Strait of Hormuz has returned to normal.
1: Wright made the comment on ABC's This Week.
2: Flows of oil and natural gas through the straits have already returned to normal, and they will continue that way, whatever happens with the negotiations with the Iranians.
1: His comments come amid uncertainty surrounding the waterway. Iran says it has shut down the strait in protest of Israel attacking Lebanon, which it says is a violation of the ceasefire agreement. Reuters says shipping traffic data supports Iran's claim that the strait is closed. I'm Tammy Trujillo.
0: House Democrats are expanding their investigation into Epstein-related records, seeking more documents from Harvard and Bard College over their past ties to Epstein. Lawmakers say earlier institutional reviews were incomplete and now demand communications, donation records, and internal findings. Former MSNBC host Joy Reid says she will stop voting for Democrats who do not pledge to end U.S. support for Israel.
3: I, going forward, cannot vote for a Democrat who does not pledge to end this relationship. This relationship needs to end.
0: Reid says the party's position on Israel has become a deal breaker. She criticizes both parties over the issue. Wall Street closed mixed.
4: At the closing bell, the Dow Jones Industrial Average gained 148 points, the S&P 500 lost 27 points, and the NASDAQ dropping 351 points. I'm Jonathan O'Halloran.
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6: 23-year-old Corey Heim, in only his 13th Cup Series start, captured his first career victory this past weekend in San Diego. It was the first time NASCAR ever raced on a course like this, and Corey Heim was the one to get it done. Here's what he had to say in victory lane.
8: It means the world, and I'm just so grateful right now to be a part of this event in general is awesome. So props to NASCAR for doing this. This has been an incredible experience even before the win, and to be able to win and do all these post-race celebrations and stuff, it's a fantastic deal that they put on, and hope we come back for sure. But really soaking it all in right now. I didn't come into this race expecting to win, but I had a really good feeling about it for some reason. I haven't had that feeling yet in my Cup career where you show up to the racetrack and you're like, I feel like I got it today, you know, and here we are, but just so grateful right now.
6: And this first career win is also special because he won it on Father's Day. Corey's dad was in attendance and was able to celebrate the victory with him.
8: Be able to race on Father's Day, I'm sure my dad was happy with that in general, just to be at the racetrack, but to win on Father's Day, get my first Cup win, that is just an incredible story and something we'll definitely never forget. It's funny, we're in victory lane, of course, with him, and then I go all the way to this naval ship and do this stuff. Probably took an hour. Come back, he's still in victory lane, so he's soaking it in, but he deserves it. He is just, once again, he's the only reason why I'm here today, so just a big props to my dad.
6: And, you know, I can think of one other driver who got his first career win in Southern California on his 13th start. His name? Well, seven-time champion Jimmy Johnson. For PRN's Garage Pass, this

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5: Listen, it's dogs.
7: It's dogs.
5: Everybody loves dogs. Yep. And so,
7: and they're cute dogs.
5: And they're cute dogs. So that's all you need to know. And they help veterans. Yeah. We don't care about that. It's dogs. So what I wanted to talk about, I want to talk about Montreal right now. You didn't know about it, and it's a tragedy. Couple police officers ambushed, one killed, one injured. This madness got to kind of stop. And it's definitely a mental health issue. And not to get political, but it's 100% a mental health issue. We need to get mental health care. We need people to actually give a crap about the people that have a mental health crisis and get them the help that they need. Stop turning a blind eye to it. Stop saying, well, you know, I saw that and I didn't think, or I was afraid to approach them. Yeah. 988 is what that's for. Like, instantly, if you feel that somebody is struggling, call 988. Call somebody who does this for a living and find out how you can approach them in the right way. Call 911 for somebody who's in distress may not be the answer. You know, it may amplify things. It may make it go out of hand. So there's a string of things.
6: And feel free to also just call your non-emergency business line for your local police department. A lot of agencies now have a family officer or somebody who deals with behavioral health for a lot of the larger agencies. For some of your, you know, three officer departments, more north you go, they probably don't have something like that. But you know what? The departments are given a lot of info to help various people in that and give you resources. So by all means, if 988's not working for you or whatever else, reach out to your local police department, reach out to your local...
5: What's the resource one again? 988, 911.
6: And 211.
5: 211.
6: Yep.
5: And yeah, and 881, 811 is if you're going to dig in your yard.
7: Dig safe.
5: Yeah, dig safe. So one thing I wanted to talk about was, as a veteran... And we were talking offline, and I'm glad I feel, you know, you're with me on this because I'm not the only. And listen, we have some veterans listening. First of all, Mama Hurst is listening, so huge hello there.
6: Thank you for putting my child to bed.
5: Yeah. Ruth, I want your input on this.

0: when I see people being just so disrespectful to public property, you know, throwing trash on the ground, you know, spray painting, whatever, defacing things, small business, stuff like that. As a veteran, that aggravates me because of the fact that it's like, what did we go and sign up and to defend our country for people who live here to treat it bad?
1: Right.
0: Because if anything, the World Cup is teaching us is you're seeing people who had a preconceived notion of what America was coming here and then getting interviewed going, this is not what I thought it was. You know, you have the Scots are here, they're tearing it up, having a great time.
1: Oh, yeah, having a great time.
0: And what are they doing? They're treating our country better than we treat our country. I mean, they had a bunch of rallies in Boston Common, right? Mm-hmm. Going through Southie. They went through Southie. They drank it dry.
1: Oh, yeah.
0: And left it better than they found it.
2: Not just did they drink it dry. It was the Sam Adams Brewery that they drank dry.
0: Yeah.
1: Yeah.
0: Well, they were congratulating him for being part of getting rid of the English, like they've been trying to do, right? But even on the Common, they cleaned up after themselves, right?
2: And others.
0: And others, yeah. Then you have Japan, right? Japan, cleaned the fans cleaned up the locker rooms. They cleaned up the stadium before they left.
1: Yep.
0: I mean, that's what we should be doing. We should be having pride in our neighborhoods, in our backyards, in our public places. You know, I was walking on the trails in Mines Falls, and there was a guy walking with a trash bag and a little, you know, that reach at the top shelf cloth thing, picking up trash. And I thanked him for that. I said, that's really nice. Thank you. And he's like, oh, thank you. I appreciate that. We shouldn't be driving down the street whipping out our friggin' Natty Light cans and our Fireball nips. Like, it's the broken window theory.
1: Yeah. You see a broken window.
0: Yeah, because one broken window, people start to care. And then what? There's two broken windows. Then people don't care anymore. And then there's trash. That aggravates me as an American, you know. And I'm going to say, even to the point, it kind of like we were talking, like you go to D.C. and you see people with their feet in the fountains.
1: Yep.
0: And you see little kids splashing around and stuff. As much as it pisses me off to high hell, I fought to defend the Constitution, right, for freedom of speech, freedom of religion, freedom of everything. I may not agree with it, like burning the flag. I do not agree with it 100%, but I fought for that freedom, for that freedom to do that, right, in protest. But have some love for this country that you actually care and don't, you know, throw trash on the ground, tag your neighborhood, treat like crap, because that's what pisses me off. That's what makes me go, What did I go through for all this?
1: Right.
0: Mm-hmm. And then to see visitors from another country come and treat it better than you who live here and take it for granted, the freedoms that, you know, we've suffered for, you know?
1: Mm-hmm.
0: We've lost tons of people to defend these rights that you just step on every day.
1: Yep.
0: If that's just me ranting, then okay then.
1: No, but I stand right there with you. Like, it is. It's frustrating.
0: Mm.
1: But I understand the same way. Like, we fought for that. We fought for that, you know, freedom that, you know, but at the same time, it's still for those who served, and I'm sure other people too, but like, it's a little disrespectful when we're sitting here like, hey, people, like what did I say? Like, you know, when they're at the Tomb of the Unknown Soldier and you see the people just kind of like being disrespectful, like that means something. That's huge. Don't do that.
0: That's like, somebody just cranked up the oven heat on that
1: one.
0: Like when I see, and good for them to stop and yell and tell them to, you know, complete silence and get off the reins, you know, get off the chains. But I think it's become, we've become so laxed on what honor and respect is.
1: Yeah.
0: Like integrity, I think, is thrown out the window half the time.
1: Yeah.
0: Because when we were kids, remember when, you know, you'd go to a parade and you sat on the, and then when the soldiers came out, the VFW, the DAV came by and did the 21 gun salute, that was like the best thing ever.
1: Yep.
0: Now it's like, oh, these clowns, you know, they're fake guns. Like, that's what kids are saying now. And it's like, come on, you know, like when I go and do public speaking, kids are like, oh, you know, thank you for your service. I'm like, be a good human being. Thank me for my service.
1: 100%.
0: You know, don't just say the words, do the deed, you know? Or, you know, I tell little kids when they see people with Vietnam era hats, like, welcome them home.
1: Yeah.
0: You know,
1: stuff they didn't like get that.
0: Yeah. And it's little things like that that are going to affect everybody and make the world a better place. Yeah. You know, have a little pride, especially in this. Man, we are like, of all the places in the world, you don't see people running to other countries going, this is the greatest place in the world. Like, they come here for the land of opportunity.
1: Yep.
0: Right. Europe's going through some stuff right now, but they're all going to try to find a better place to live, right? And then you have people who say, oh, America's a, you know, it's an asshole and it's dangerous and we don't want to go there. Then they get here and like, this is the greatest place on the planet. Like, they're saying it. We're not saying it for them.
1: Right.
0: Because we are the greatest planet. You know, we're still young, 250 years old.
1: Yeah.
0: Like, one of the youngest, you know, countries in the world. Still trying to figure things out. You know, still kind of a toddler.
1: Yep.
0: You know, still top heavy, walking around, smacking our heads off counters. Like, this is what we're doing still. But we figured it out through the trials and tribulations of everybody else.
1: Right.
0: You know?
1: Yep.
0: So, have some freaking pride. Yep. That's all I'm saying. But the Scots are here. They showed Sam Adams how it's done.
2: Scots are headed home slash to Miami.
1: Yep.
0: Yeah. Mm. And I feel bad for them because we spoiled them up here.
2: Yeah, we did.
0: They get here. They're like, oh, this is going to be amazing. They're putting traffic cones on everybody. You know, all right, time out. When you were in your AIT for the police academy, right? Yep. Did you have a traffic cone officer?
1: Yeah.
0: It was disrespectful because they're an idiot, right?
1: Yeah,
0: morons.
1: It was the road guard is what we called them.
0: Yeah,
1: road guard, and they had to wear a bright orange vest, and mm-hmm. they couldn't march to save their life. So yeah. What they would do is they would tell, and their whole job was just to hold their hand out, like, and then like the drill instructor would come over and just yell at them that they were holding their hand out wrong every time, even though like you're like. Yeah.
0: did they put a traffic cone on his head?
1: Yeah. They screwed up. They got a traffic cone, and then they had to march in a traffic cone.
0: Same thing with us in our police academy. We had a traffic cone.
1: Yep.
0: So when they first started coming here and they started putting traffic cones on things, people getting hot.
1: Yeah.
0: They're like, what is this, disrespectful? You don't put a traffic cone on Paul Revere's head. You know, you don't put it on Sam Adams' head. I'm like, I don't know. I think ducks. Those guys were partiers.
1: Yeah.
0: I'm thinking they would probably wear a cone on their heads if on their bottom means. But then, make way for ducklings, right?
2: Yep. Have you not been to Dick's Last Resort? That's literally just what they're doing without words.
0: Exactly.
1: Right,
0: However, when it was explained to us why they did it, it was like, no, it's a term of that, but they like us. A term of endearment.
1: Yeah, it's like if we went over there and like slapped high five with everybody, they'd be like, oh, okay.
2: Yeah.
1: But over there, it's like, you put a cone on, you're part of the family now.
0: Yeah, exactly. You're accepted. Yeah. And I thought that was amazing. But we were talking about the great things that they did when they were here.
1: Oh, right?
0: So, Chris, what did you find?
2: Well, so collectively, it was just about $30,000. This is what's known, at least. I'm sure there might be a whole much more that they've done. But they did $10,000 to the Hasbro Children's Hospital Children's Cancer Unit in Rhode Island.
0: Providence, yeah.
2: $10,000 to fund
0: music program
1: for the bagpipes.
2: Nope, that was $6,500 for bagpipes.
0: Okay, sorry. Yeah,
2: the other $10,000 was for youth soccer for underprivileged kids.
0: That's cool.
1: That is really cool.
0: And they were talking about Craig Ferguson,
2: and then Craig Ferguson, who walked from one end of the United States to Boston, raised over $1 million for various mental health charities.
0: Not the Craig Ferguson. I'm a stand-up comedian, TV show host, actor, like totally different person. Because everybody's like, about Craig Ferguson? I'm thinking, you know, that guy. And I'm like, oh, what'd he do? You know, and they're like, oh, he walked in. I'm like, that ain't, no, he didn't. No, he did not.
2: But not just that. So that's just the impact that they've done through various like community organizations. And that's just what's known and what's published as of right now. But think of what they've done for like the economy. They've traveled to New Hampshire, Rhode Island. Let's just say we're just going to go New England in general, because I do know some that went to Maine.
1: Oh yeah,
2: and did day trips up there. But like everybody went to the North Shore, so Gloucester, Essex. They had some of the best seafood, and you see them on TikTok and Facebook, and they're doing food reviews.
0: Yeah.
2: So if anyone doesn't know what a North Shore beef is, well, first off, shame on you.
0: Yeah.
2: But it's a roast beef sandwich with sauce, cheese, and mayo, and the sauce is like a barbecue sauce.
0: It's not just normal roast beef, though.
2: It's not.
1: It's like a lot.
0: Yeah, it's like, not like deli roast beef. Yeah.
1: It's a brick of roast beef.
2: Yeah. And so they were doing that. Somebody was trying a lobster roll. So then they were like, well, which one do I get? Do I get the cold with mayo, or do I get the warm with butter? Well, I'm here. Might as well do both.
0: Yeah.
2: Then they went to the North End. They did Mike's Pastry. They did Bova's. And they did Modern.
1: Yeah.
2: Tried tons of stuff like lobster tails, cannolis.
0: Oh, the lobster tail one was funny.
1: That was funny.
0: That was a funny one.
2: I'm really not a fan of the outside pastry, but the creamy inside is delicious.
0: It's true. That's an acquired taste when it comes to lobster tails.
2: Yeah. But then they, of course, they went to the greatest pizza on the planet. North End Pizzeria Regina.
0: Yep, I saw that.
2: And,
0: I teared up a little.
2: He's like, $4 for a slice? Like, that's it?
0: Yeah.
2: And we're like, I was like, $4 a pizza. First off, I didn't even know Pizzeria Regina and the North End sold slices. Yeah.
1: They probably did for that event. So they're like, here we go.
0: Yeah, they do. You walk in, it's right up the takeout counter. Yeah.
2: I usually just walk out with a pizza. Never mind. That is my slice. Yeah. So I was like, oh, look at it. I learned something new.
0: Yeah.
2: But they liked it. And it was kind of like a Dave Portnoy like pizza review.
0: Yeah.
2: Look at this undercarriage. It's very, I was like, oh, come on. Just eat the pizza.
0: Yeah. Tell me how it is. Yeah. Don't take two bites and then a bite of the crust. Like we've seen that so many times. But it was nice to see. But then again, these are the things that go unappreciated for us, right? Because we're so used to it. Like, no, we deserve North Shore beef. And we do. Right? Yep. We do. And we own it. And it's great. And you're going to have that barbecue smell on your fingers for 6 to 7 days. Doesn't matter.
1: It'll be coming out your pores.
0: Yeah, exactly. Yeah. But a lot of people don't, like in the world, like, what is that monstrosity? And until you've eaten one, it's actually pretty. There's a place right down here, pretty decent, that I had one the other night. It was pretty good. Hmm. But yeah, the North Shore Three-Way is iconic for here.
2: No, but a lot of people, at the end, right before everybody was leaving Mass to go to Miami, they were like, what's one thing you're going to miss here before you go home or go someplace else? And they're like, lobster roll. And then other people were like, oh, beer. And, you know, it's kind of funny to see what we're really known for.
1: Mm-hmm. Yeah.
2: And we have some great breweries around. Like, I mean, to drain Sam Adams dry of Boston, of their all-famous Boston lager.
0: Yep.
2: Like, that's impressive.
1: What
0: I found like reassuring too was a lot of them went to other places.
1: Yep.
0: And when they went to New York, they were like, you know, what's your favorite place? And guys were like, home. And they're like, no, here in America, like, oh, absolutely Boston, because they were so much nice to us there. You know, and they're like, oh, this is New York. Everybody's uptight and cranky and everything else. And I'm like, okay, I can see that. Miami, they were getting yelled at for Conan heads. Like,
1: they got drink limits.
0: Oh, yeah. And they got,
1: they got drink limits.
0: How can you put a drink limit on?
1: I think the big thing.
0: Wait,
1: too,
0: time out. You can wrestle an alligator.
1: Right. But you can only have 4 beers.
0: Yeah, exactly.
1: I think the other thing we're missing, too, is how it brought the community together.
2: Oh, yeah. 100%.
0: Yeah.
1: That was like the big thing. Like, you
0: for know, a sport that we don't like.
1: Right. But like, just to see them like in a bar, like on standing on the bars, singing Sweet Caroline.
0: Yep.
1: And everybody is just together. Even what was it? Prince William.
0: Yeah.
1: He was singing Sweet Caroline, just having a great time. And it was like, but the community, it was just, they couldn't get enough of the Scots, and the Scots couldn't get enough of them and us. And you never really see that, because everyone's like, it's true. Boston is so, everybody hates, or New Hampshire, everybody hates, you know, they're very rude. But it was so cool.
2: Yeah. And the funny thing is that, you know, you said bring the community get together. It was kind of the similar vibe of coming together after, like, the Boston Marathon bombing.
1: Absolutely, 100%.
2: That's exactly what I kind of...
0: It didn't take a tragedy to do it.
1: No, exactly. It was something great.
0: Something good.
2: Yeah. I mean, the Scots lost in the World Cup, but... Mm. It's
0: but
2: okay.
0: They won our hearts.
2: But they won our hearts.
1: They're always welcome back.
2: I mean, the thing is that they have sunk so much money into... you know, I think it was Hennessy's in Boston that sells the most for St. Patrick's Day. And they tripled their sales
1: that day.
2: In a day.
0: That's crazy.
2: Like, 3 times more than what you make on St. Patrick's Day. First off, how?
0: Yeah.
2: Oh, wait. Just invite the Scots. You're all set.
0: But no, was it? But you saw families. It wasn't just a bunch of like grown men
1: it was
0: in skirts,
1: kids.
0: Right? Or kilt skirts. But it was like families were good. You see, they had a duck.
1: Yep.
2: Yeah.
0: Where'd they get the duck from?
2: Doesn't matter. It came through customs. It's fine.
1: Or they found it on the street. They're like, all right, we're just getting this duck.
0: This duck.
1: Yeah. They went to what is it?
0: The Tractor Supply has ducks, right?
2: Well, what's it called? Statues.
1: Yeah, the swan boats. Oh, they probably went over there and grabbed one of the ducks that swim over there. Give it some bread. We can give it some beer. It'll be fine.
0: They're in Boston Public Gardens, and the duck's like, hey, I like these guys. I'm going to walk with them.
1: Yeah.
2: Yeah. But, I mean, even then, they're playing bagpipes with, like, they were teaching some Boston police officers.
1: Yeah, and, like, some new stuff.
2: All over the place. It was awesome. Then you hear, you know, like, the street drummers that play off of all the
1: cans and stuff. Did you see that YouTube where they were literally bagpiping right behind him, and it was, like, the coolest thing. He's like, this is the coolest thing I've ever done.
0: Yeah.
1: Yeah.
2: Yeah. And then he was all set to split the tips with them, and the Scots are like, no, we do this, like, every day. Here you go.
1: Yeah.
2: Have fun. It was a great vibe.
0: I think it's what we needed.
1: Yeah.
0: To be honest, it's like with everything going on, it's what we needed.
2: I mean, when you think about it, Boston to some extent can be very uptight.
1: Oh, absolutely.
2: You know, okay, yes, Boston traffic. Mm-hmm. Yes. Yeah. You trying to go to a Patriots game, Red Sox, everybody's uptight because everybody wants to go there. I get it. Scots right here.
1: Yeah.
2: It's so fine. We'll get there.
1: Yeah, we'll get there.
2: I'm like, what? Like,
1: oh, I know for me, like when I have to go to the VA, and I have to go from like New Hampshire, I can, I swear, as soon as I cross the line into Massachusetts, I can feel the road rage.
0: Time out.
1: Like,
0: why are you going to the VA in Boston?
1: Because they have a TRACS program for traumatic brain injury. And so I go there for that. Everything else I do up at White River Junction.
0: Okay, I was going to say, silly.
1: Yeah, no, but I've been doing this TRACS program. It's phenomenal.
2: Oh, okay, good. Rocks, JP?
1: Yep.
0: JP, yep.
1: Yep. So it's great, but yeah, I can feel the road rage. I'm like,
0: You can smell it. Yeah, because you're sitting there, you're like, all right, this trip's going to cost me probably a tire and an alignment because I'm going to hit every pothole on the planet.
1: Right, and then I drive a big truck, so I'm not going to park it anywhere.
0: Yeah, I'll definitely. I borrow cars when I go into Boston because there's no place to park a full size truck anywhere, especially if you don't have commercial plates.
1: Right,
0: because that's the only way you can park them. I know. I thought it was a great experience for everybody. Hopefully, it'll be a kickstart for soccer because it actually is a fun game to watch, especially since they now have a penalty for flopping.
1: Yep.
0: Which is what the NBA needs.
1: Oh, absolutely.
0: Because, there was a guy from Paraguay playing against America.
1: Oh,
0: He tripped himself and he laid on the ground like he was LeBron James dying, right?
1: Yeah.
0: And they went and reviewed it, and they were like, nope, and they gave the guy a penalty for it. I was like, see, I like that.
1: Yep. No, I like it, too. Because what was the women's game? Because they had a Brazil right before the World Cup kicked off. They played Brazil. There was 9 red cards.
0: Mm-hmm. What?
1: Yeah. Really? It was like crazy. I love watching soccer, but that's like the most intense game I've ever seen because it was like, I'm like, oh, wow. And then it was like 9 later. And
0: they have
1: a
0: new rule. You can't cover your mouth?
1: Nope.
0: So what is that about? Like talking crap?
1: I think it's talking crap or like plays or whatever.
0: Yeah, because they threw maybe France, one of their key players, and one of the other players did it, and he mocked him, and they caught him, and he gave him a red card. He's like, what? And he kicked him out of the game. I was like, wow, that's crazy.
2: That's the other thing, too, is like with soccer, I mean, I feel like with all these new rules and stuff that they're putting in, like some days just let them play.
1: Yeah.
2: Like, stop. Why are you stopping the clock every 30 seconds to give someone, like, okay, if it's a flagrant foul, then fine.
1: Yeah, but let them play.
2: Let them play. It's just like hockey. Every time somebody just blows the whistle every, like, 10 seconds, it's like, come on.
1: Yeah,
2: like,
1: I miss old school.
0: It's like girls lacrosse. Girls lacrosse is nothing but whistles.
1: So whistle, it didn't whistle, used whistle. To be. I used to play women's lacrosse. I was a goalie. Yeah. And they were vicious. And they did not care. And now I watch it, and I'm like, I can't, because it's just like, Why is that a penalty? Why is that like a whistle?
0: My daughter played in high school, and I played in high school, and I'm like, wait, what just happened? What did I miss?
1: Yeah.
0: Because I'm thinking like a slash or whatever, and they're like, no contact. Like, it was just so many weird rules.
1: Yeah. I remember going in a game, and I took the ball out of the crease, and I was running down, and I was like one of the first women goalies to actually run the field. Mm-hmm. And I remember the coach yelling, take her head off. Like, and her players were like slamming me. And now it's like, they've got so much padding and they're like, okay. And I'm like, wow. Okay.
0: Yeah. You're like, I wouldn't make it 5 yards in those pads.
1: Right. No.
2: That's crazy.
0: Running like the Michelin man.
1: Oh.
0: I don't know. I thought it was great. And actually made people watch TV for a positive thing.
1: Oh, absolutely.
0: Because now it gives some enjoyable things to watch.
1: Yeah.
0: And then it's almost like following the Scots, like, what are they doing today?
1: Yeah.
0: Where are they today? You know? And how many people are like, I'm going in to see them. You know, like,
1: yep, absolutely.
0: It was almost like Ringling Brothers was in town again, you know?
1: I think we're getting like the second class now with Norway, because Norway now is doing their whole thing, and people are just,
0: they're the rowers, right?
1: Yeah.
0: Where they get on the elevators and row and escalators and row.
2: Okay, so I watched them do that in Boston.
0: It's cool.
2: And one, I give them props for it because there was a group of us that tried after the fact. Bravo, Norway. Bravo. Because I still cannot figure out how they did it that in sync.
0: Yeah.
2: It just, we did it. It was painful.
1: Yeah.
0: Well, because they're from Norway and you're Polish.
2: Yeah.
1: Have you guys seen the Norway guy on the thing? He dresses in the uniform. He's got like crystal blue contacts and he paints his whole body black and he's got like white hair. No. He's like the coolest looking dude. Like I was like, holy crap. And that's really? Where yeah. like he goes to every game.
0: No kidding. That's yeah. awesome.
2: Huh. Interesting.
0: Yep. No. And know what I feel? I feel bad for the other teams who don't have that. They don't have the like the Scots presence, the Norway chant thing. Like, I don't know. Nobody heard anything like, oh, did you see what Japan was doing?
1: Yeah.
0: You know? No. What? I don't know.
1: I don't know.
0: Like even America's got a different chant now. It's like a slower USA. You know. So I saw that. I was like, oh, who are the? Oh, it's us chanting. It's a new one. But I don't know. I think we have a shot.
2: We do.
1: We do have a you shot. Know?
0: And that was it. Everybody was saying they thought it was going to be, well, they were saying that France had a bunch of all-stars, but they're not playing together. They were saying Spain was just relying on Messi, and he's not playing well. They were talking about, like, all these different teams. They were like, and one team that was not even, given a shot is out there killing it, and that was America. I was like, yeah. That's pretty decent. But did you hear the greatest thing? Who are we playing on Independence Day.
1: Oh my gosh.
0: The
1: yeah.
0: celebration. We're playing England.
1: Yeah. And they are like already on TikTok. They are losing their minds. They're like, how is this fair? No. They were like, we're in Philadelphia on the 21st birthday on July 4th. Like, how is this fair?
0: This couldn't have been written any better. This was written like some Usual Suspects movie. Like, at the very end, you're like, wait, what just happened? And even they're saying that they're like, you know, Declaration of Independence was signed in Philadelphia, right? 250 years ago, we said, no, thank you. You know, and now we're back. It's like a repeat. Like, oh, yeah. Wasn't sure. And I hope, listen, I want America to win, but I want them to win really good.
1: Yeah.
0: Because
2: get an ass beating.
0: Yeah. Like, and it's funny because I want them to go home and go, yep, see, no, they're still not ready for it. We're not taking them back.
2: I wonder if they'll be serving tea.
0: I don't know. I think they'll be probably throwing it all over the place.
1: Yeah. I can see the U.S. scoring and just like tea bags going everywhere.
0: Yeah. They should have
2: BYOT.
1: Yeah.
0: They should have the whole team go into Boston actually and do the
1: reenactment
0: of the Boston Tea Party. Awesome. That would be so funny.
2: No, actually, please no, because that would give me more work on July 4th. So please no.
1: You know the watch party is going to be crazy in Boston.
0: Yeah. I'll be watching it in my pool.
1: Yep.
0: Not going nowhere.
1: I'll be probably training dogs and watching on my phone.
2: I'll be saying a prayer and swearing.
1: We'll be thinking about you.
0: Yeah. Yeah. Well, yeah. I'll be drinking.
1: I'll text you. I'll be like, how you doing?
2: I'll send you an emoji back.
0: Of a duck.
1: Yeah. With a cone on its head.
0: It's a duck.
2: I wonder, they should make that an actual emoji now.
1: Yeah.
2: No,
1: a
2: duck absolutely. With a cone on its head?
1: Yep.
2: Yeah.
0: Well, somebody made uniforms for Make Way to.
1: I saw that.
0: Which was actually really cute. And if you're not from Mass, we actually have a lot of listeners who are not from Mass or around. But the Make Way for Duckling book, which if you never had it read, that's probably one of those regional things too, like that we read to as kids.
1: I think so too. Because I mean, when I was in Texas, like when I was stationed and my son, I was like, I was trying to find the book. I couldn't find it. I had to order it. And one of my friends was like, What is that? I was like, are you a communist? Like, it's Make Way for Ducklings. Yeah, like this is a thing. And no, like, no.
0: The child would,
2: do you at least know what a Boston cream pie is?
1: Yes. Right.
0: Who Dr. Seuss is?
1: Right.
2: Mother Goose?
0: Yeah, so they have bronze statues in Make Way for Duckling. Look at Google the book. Get it for your kids. It's great, no matter how old they are. And it's a mother duck with a bunch of little ducklings. And for the Bruins playoffs, they dress them in Bruins. Red Sox.
2: Marathon,
0: yep. Everything. Do they know who it is?
1: No.
2: No.
0: But they have, you know.
1: I think there's a couple organizations that do it. Certain ones that, like, they show up and they don't know who did it. Like, because I know, like, the Boston, I think there's a whole organization that does, the jerseys and stuff like that.
0: Mm-hmm. But, yeah, so now they all have the what's it called, the Scottish, they have the little cones on their heads and they have the jerseys, which is really cool. I don't know, I think that's something special. There shouldn't be something like,
1: it's gonna be like Make Way for Duckling, Norway Ducklings.
0: Yeah. No, I think you should dress them up as Minutemen.
1: Oh yeah,
0: for the final
1: game.
0: Oh
1: absolutely, with that, like the little wigs and everything like that.
0: That the 3 points hats, that would be so cool.
2: That'd be
0: cool. Amazing. One of them has a little fife, one of them has the drums. You know, little arm sling.
1: Yeah.
0: That'd be really, really cool. It'd be awesome.
1: You need like Paul Revere dressed up that day too, like something special, like him holding like flint, like the what are they?
0: Two flintlocks.
1: Yeah, like he'd be like, all right, we're good to go.
0: That'd be good. I know. The more we talk, the more I'm thinking, how am I going to get these made? Unless we need them.
2: Amazon.
0: I'm surprised they for like Bunker Hill Day, they don't have little like Minuteman suits for them.
1: No.
0: I'm surprised nobody's ever done that. I cannot be the person that thought of that.
2: No.
1: No.
2: Somebody definitely did it.
1: Now I gotta Google and see if like all the different costumes for the ducklings. Yeah.
0: Like they should National Donut Day, they should have the little donut hats. Remember when the Dunkin' Donuts guy was around?
1: Yeah.
0: They should all have the little paper hats on.
1: That's how my age right there.
0: I know. I'm here with you.
1: Yeah.
0: I told
1: time to make the donuts.
0: Yeah, I told my son the other day, I'm like, I remember when Twinkies were a quarter.
1: Yep.
0: How much were they when you were a kid?
2: I don't know.
1: You know, remember the fruit pies?
0: Yeah.
1: 25 cents?
0: 25 cents. And then they went up to 39.
1: Yeah.
0: And then it went up to a dollar, like, within a year. We're like, wait, what just happened?
2: Yeah. I remember when Walmart had commercials.
0: Mm-hmm.
2: And they gave out the smiley stickers.
0: Yep.
2: And they had the blue bags.
1: I was always a little bit with the smiley stickers because you always got that weird guy that like handed you, they're like, up here, buddy.
0: Yep.
1: Oh. All right, let's see.
0: I remember when they wanted you to use plastic to save the trees.
1: Yep.
0: And now they want you to take down trees to save plastic. Like, do you remember being a kid and they used to give you little pine trees?
1: Yeah.
0: To bring home and plant?
1: Yep.
2: Yeah.
0: And I lived in the projects. I'm like, we're going to plant these.
1: Right.
0: Then we'd plant them on the way home. Like, oh,
1: you're going here.
0: These? Yeah. They're like, we're losing this many trees a year. Now they're like, no, we need to take down trees. They're bad. Yeah, I remember that.
1: Okay, so they've had leprechauns.
0: Mm-hmm. Okay.
1: Mother's Day hats. Obviously, Boston Bruins jerseys. Umbrellas. Nightmare Before Christmas.
0: Oh, that's cool.
1: Yep. Boston Marathon. They had the pink hats for Women's Day. And then it looks like, they've had Boston hats. And then they were dressed up like Christmas things. And then, but no Minutemen. So we're going to need to put Minutemen. They've even had hearts on them for Valentine's Day.
0: Yeah, I'm looking at them now.
1: Yep.
2: If you'd like to fund this project, please email Scott.
0: Yeah,
2: thebattlesfoundation.org.
1: I'm going to get some Minutemen.
0: Going to get some Minutemen ones.
1: I'm going to put Nia in a Minutemen costume that day. She'll do her service dog work and looking like Paul Revere.
2: There you go.
0: That'd be really cool.
1: Yep.
0: Junie does not like costumes.
1: Nia doesn't either, but like it's kind of funny to watch trying to like put it on her because she's just like, oh, please, please don't do it. I think she wants to fight me.
0: Yeah. You see the Easter Bunny one?
1: Yeah, I saw the Easter Bunny one, yeah. Oh.
0: That's awesome.
2: I've been able to put a hat on my dog's head, and that's usually good for 35 seconds at most.
0: Yeah. I got the reindeer ears on her once, and that didn't last long because then she tore them apart because she's like, yeah, that'll never happen again. Watch.
1: Yep.
0: What's another thing that's Boston that we haven't seen anywhere else in the world? That you would think. Oh, so Richardson comes up from Texas, and we were talking about The Town.
1: Yep.
0: And he's like, "The what?" And I'm like, "You never seen the movie The Town?" No.
1: So I have a funny story about that. So I used to live in Charlestown when I first got back, and I lived in Charlestown during the filming of The Town. Mm. Ben Affleck had to use the bathroom in our townhouse. And I said to him, I said, don't go to the first bathroom on the second floor, go up to the third floor. My son was going to the bathroom. Mm. Well, the next thing I know, he was like hurrying. So he opens the door on my son. Mm. And I hear, "Hey, I'm Ben Affleck." And he goes, "Yeah, and I'm peeing. Close the door."
0: I found a clip. My wife was working a wedding at Fenway the day they were shooting the shootout scene there. And they had told the wedding that, listen, there's going to be a shootout and it's going to happen at this time or whatever. And I just found a clip of Slane, the Boston rapper actor.
1: Yeah.
0: And he was talking about it on a podcast called Big Dookie Chain. And he was talking about the funny thing was, is Ben Affleck's rifle kept jamming and he got mad and he gave it to the prop master. He's like, fix this. He goes, I don't know why it's not. And it's, you know, whatever. So he goes, all right. So he walks out and he just starts shooting. And the rapper says, everybody in the wedding fell and hit the ground thinking it was like a shootout. And, and Leslie says it was telling the story all the time. Everybody's like, yeah, okay, okay. And I finally found it. And she's like, see, I'm validated. I told you this is what happened. Oh,
2: that's crazy.
0: But yeah, so that movie, North Shore Beef is something that's regional to us. Charleston Chews.
1: Yep.
0: I don't think
2: Necco wafers.
1: Necco wafers. Those are fun.
0: It's like eating chalk. It literally looks like those sticks of chalk you get in the block for driveways.
2: The chocolate ones are good.
0: Slice them up.
1: I like the, if I have to eat them, I'll eat the licorice ones or the white ones, the peppermint ones.
2: Those are good.
1: But the pink ones taste like Pepto. Yeah. They're straight up Pepto. Like, I'm like, ugh.
0: What else? What else do we own?
2: Chocolate chip cookie.
1: We own Sweet Caroline.
0: Yeah. That's you know the backstory of that?
1: I think so.
0: So one of the announcers, he was an announcer, right? His wife gave birth to his daughter, Caroline.
1: Yep.
0: So the announcers were talking like, hey, congratulations. His daughter was born in Caroline. And then he said, turn to the organist, like, hey, play Sweet Caroline for this daughter.
1: Aww.
0: And that's how it happened. And the only reason I know that is because she says, my name's Caroline, blah, blah, blah. And she goes, I'm the reason you hear Sweet Caroline. And she said it about her father worked there.
1: That's
0: and
1: everything awesome.
0: Else. I was like, that's actually pretty cool because Neil Diamond has nothing to do with Boston.
1: Right, nothing.
0: Yeah. You know?
2: No. My mom just said fluff.
0: Oh, fluff. Peanut butter and fluff.
1: Yeah, people don't understand down south. Like, I remember I bought some and they were like, what is this? And I'm like, I'm making a fluffinutter. And they're like,
0: what is that?
1: Yeah, or a toasted peanut butter and jelly. They don't do that anywhere else.
0: That's so good, too.
1: Yeah.
0: The best part is trying to make it so
1: it doesn't drip
0: out the
1: everywhere. Yeah.
0: You're like trying to lick it like an ice cream.
1: Yeah, you gotta go fast.
0: What else? I'm a
1: pair. Boston cream.
0: I love the feedback. So if you are tuning in on our Facebook page, give us some feedback. What is definitely regional to Boston?
1: Mm-hmm. Or even New England.
0: Or New England, yeah. I mean, we're pretty good with that. Boiled dinners, New England boiled dinners.
1: That's a thing.
0: That's like, I think that's probably because we had so many Irish immigrants come here
1: absolutely.
0: At one time. Potholes. I think potholes, those are.
1: Have you seen the dude? Is it, I think he's in New Hampshire or maybe Massachusetts. The pothole guy. There's a pothole guy. So he literally like makes these scapes because the town refuses to, you have to Google it, but he makes like. He like plants trees.
0: Yep. Oh, I did see him. He put flowers in one.
1: Yeah, yeah. He's like, well, if you're not going to do anything about it, I'm gonna do this. And it's like you go down the middle of the road and there's just like a bush.
2: Yeah.
0: Oh my God, that's awesome. What else though? I'm trying to think. I mean, Dunkin's at one time, but that's universal now. Yeah. It's everywhere.
2: Boston owned Cape Cod potato chips, but that's no longer a thing. Yeah, so. Chocolate chip cookies.
0: Yeah. Oreos are from here.
1: Yep.
0: Nabisco, right?
1: Nabisco.
0: Which was then nut butter cookies.
1: Yep.
0: So good.
1: Was it B&M used to be in Maine? The bean company.
0: Yeah.
1: That was a thing.
0: Yeah, because you had Boston baked beans.
1: Yep.
0: Yeah. Trying to think. So, like, is brown bread? Do we own that?
1: I think we own that because I don't think you. Well, I think you can get that over in England, but I don't think you can get it in a can.
0: Yeah, because they have the Hunt's beans over there, which are gross.
1: Yeah.
0: You Googling?
2: I am.
0: Get on that.
1: Yeah.
0: Get on it. I'm trying to think. There's got to be more stuff that's specifically for us.
1: I mean, we've got accents that people try to do.
0: We don't have accents.
1: Well, and outside of us, people think we have accents, and so people try to. And I think it's so funny when you hear like people try to reenact a Boston accent.
0: God,
1: is the funniest thing.
0: Yeah,
1: you're like, what are you saying?
0: Yeah. Well, so this is my philosophy on that. So we came here first, Plymouth Rock, right?
1: Yep.
0: So from Plymouth, Massachusetts, that is the birthplace of the American language.
1: Yeah.
0: So by proxy, the Boston or Massachusetts accent is the original and official accent of America. Other than that, you guys have messed it up and have your own access. Because quite honestly, if you get down to Louisiana, I don't even know what they're speaking down there. Mississippi, I don't know what you're speaking down there either. When I was in the military, and same thing for you, there was people from America who I needed to translate for.
1: Yeah. Like, or I'd have to tell them to slow down. I'm like,
0: yeah. What'd you say?
1: Yeah. And then they're like, I can't understand you. And you're like, how? Mm. Why?
0: We had a kid from Mississippi, and to show you how ignorant it was. He's from Mississippi, and he's African American. And my other roommate was from Philadelphia, African American. And the kid from Mississippi was talking, and I had no idea what he said. So I looked at the kid from Philly, and he goes, "Don't look at me. I don't know what he's saying either."
1: Yeah.
0: And I'm like, what? And he goes, oh, because I'm this color? I'm like, I don't know. I thought it was slang. I didn't know what the hell was going on, you know? And he's, and so, I mean, we say wicked.
1: Oh, yeah, pissa, wicked is, yeah.
0: You know, pissa. Lol, kid.
1: Yeah.
0: Like,
1: or the favorite that really messes people up is khakis and khakis.
0: Oh, yeah, exactly. Where'd you put your khakis?
1: Yeah, in my khakis.
0: Yep.
1: Yeah, that's a big one.
2: Wow. All right. So my mom also said Boston baked beans, but we already mentioned that.
0: Yeah.
2: Parker House Rolls.
0: What's that?
2: Yeah. Buttery soft folded rolls.
0: Now I want one.
1: Yeah.
2: The mix-in ice cream concept.
1: Oh, yeah, yeah, yeah. Like the McFlurries and stuff like
2: the
1: that.
2: The beloved trend of crushing cookies and candies directly into premium ice cream was pioneered in Somerville.
0: Do you know why?
2: In 1970. Because
0: this just isn't good enough. We need something
1: else. Right, we got to add something to this.
2: This one, I think we should just not say that we're famous for, but airline chicken.
0: Airline chicken?
2: Yeah.
0: Like airline food?
2: So it's Statler chicken breast, also known as the airline chicken. This boneless breast with the first wing joint attached was created for passengers on American Airlines.
1: Yeah.
2: On American Airlines departing from Boston. And then Frappuccinos.
0: Well, let's see. New Hampshire is home of the chicken tender.
1: Yep.
0: So we'll redeem ourselves with that.
1: I'll stick with the lobster rolls. Maine's known for lobster rolls. I'm good.
0: Oh my God.
1: Let's get that rubbery chicken.
0: Yeah. Airline chicken. Like, you can't just call it like, hey, do you have that chicken? Do you have the airline chicken?
1: Yeah.
0: Not good.
1: No.
0: There's got to be. I got to look this up too.
1: Yeah.
2: New Hampshire apple cider donuts.
1: Yeah, okay.
2: Chicken tenders.
1: Yep.
2: Fluffernutter.
1: Yes.
2: And then a maple creamy.
1: Yeah, those are so good. Specific
2: twist of soft serve ice cream.
1: Yeah, so one of my friends who's actually on my board, they actually have their own sugar house. And they have maple creamies. And people go buck wild for this. Like, it is a thing. It was cold one day, and I was like, well, are we going to do creamies? And people showed up at 9 o'clock in the morning asking for maple creamies. I was like, well, I guess we're doing creamies.
2: Wow.
1: Yeah.
0: Yeah, brown bread in a can.
1: Yeah.
0: Okay.
1: Yeah, like, it's a thing.
0: Yeah, it's actually,
1: B&M, right?
0: Yeah.
1: Yeah.
0: New England-styled hot dog buns.
1: That is a thing.
0: Yeah.
2: Yeah. What's that, the steamed hot dog?
1: So,
2: bun?
1: No, it's,
2: or
1: like,
2: is that the
1: bun that is like white bread on both sides instead of having like crust one, all the way around
0: flat sides on it. Yeah.
1: Yep.
0: Like the way that they do it and you slice
1: them. Yep.
0: Yeah. Iced coffee in a blizzard.
1: I mean, that is true.
0: That's resilience.
1: Yeah.
0: That's what that is. Let's see.
2: Keeps you warm.
0: Yeah.
1: Yeah.
2: Dunkachino.
0: Bubblers.
1: Oh, the water bubblers.
0: They're from New England originally. The bubbler.
1: For everybody that doesn't know, that's a water fountain.
0: And then thickly settled signs.
1: Yep.
0: Only here.
2: Wicked.
0: Yeah. Candlepin bowling.
1: Yeah, I knew that one. That was like a big thing in Maine.
0: Yeah. That's funny. Yeah, because then duck pin, right? That's another one. Which are those smaller? Or bigger?
1: Yeah, I think those are smaller.
0: Huh. Yeah. Oh, get duck pin ones. The tiny ones, right?
1: Yeah,
0: they're like almost like shuffleboard.
1: Yep.
0: Type of thing. Huh. Beach pizza, I think would be another one for New England, right?
1: Yep.
0: Huh. Interesting. And then in the obnoxious things, actors who are from Massachusetts who have really bad accents in movies.
1: Yes.
0: You know. That's garbage.
2: And then you have some actors that are very good in movies with good accents.
0: Yeah. And they're usually from England.
1: Yeah.
0: You know. What's his name in the town? What's his name? The ham guy from Mad Men.
1: Yep.
0: He had
1: John Hamm.
0: He had a good Boston accent.
1: Yep.
0: And then you go to the Departed, and Matt Damon should have been killed instantly for that accent that he had.
1: It was horrible.
0: It was, I don't even, there was like a Kennedy. You
2: need to get Donnie Wahlberg.
0: Oh, he was in The Departed, and he had a normal, he just talked like himself.
1: Yeah.
0: Like he does in every movie. He played Marcus Luttrell, a Texan.
1: Yeah.
0: And he sounded still like he was from Georgia.
1: Yeah, he's like, it's like, I don't know how you say howdy like with like a Boston accent, but yeah. He did it. He was like, howdy.
0: I just watched that, which is actually a precursor because next week we have Chris Wiley, retired Navy SEAL and executive director of the Lieutenant Mike Murphy Museum. He's going to be on the show.
1: Nice.
0: So that was a good segue into that one,
1: right?
0: Huh?
1: Look at that.
0: Yeah, because in the movie, Mike Murphy said, how much is this horse? Mark Wahlberg goes, it's expensive. Tell your mother I said hi.
1: Tell your mother. How's your mother doing?
0: How's your mother? But he's like, it's expensive. Like, that ain't how they talk. Like,
1: I think that's another like New England thing. Is how's your mother? That's
0: yeah,
1: like,
0: how's your mother? Yeah.
1: Because everybody I talk to.
0: Say
1: like,
0: hi to your mother for
1: yeah.
0: me. Yeah.
1: How's your mom doing?
0: Yeah.
1: Like, you know,
0: it's another thing I think is only in New England. And as soon as I say it, you're going to go, oh my God, yes. Shoveling and mocking your spot with a lounge chair.
1: Yes. So, this comedian, I know him, Tony V.
0: Oh, everybody knows Tony V. Yeah.
1: He's a great guy.
0: Yep.
1: We had one of the biggest blizzards in Charlestown.
0: Mm-hmm.
1: And he went out in his robe and put a toilet in his spot and was sitting with smoking a cigar on a toilet holding his spot for his wife.
0: But we said that's a killable offense in Boston. I think you actually can get...
2: 3 to 5.
0: Yeah, yeah. And you're a hero. But yeah, you like my father's spot was like far away, and we used to shovel down there. We'd shovel the spot up, and we used to use, and as soon as I say, the aluminum folding chair that had the white and green nylon webbing on it.
1: Yep.
0: And you would fold it out and you put it there, and nobody ever moved the thing. If you were from Boston and you saw that somebody had marked their spot with a chair, you never moved it.
1: Right.
0: Mm-mm. Keep driving it. Circle the block, buddy. You know?
2: Anything else? Fair game.
0: Yeah.
1: Yep.
0: I mean, I've seen other things, trash cans, sometimes brooms. People would lay brooms on the ground.
2: Oh, actually, speaking of chairs, Chelmsford July 4th parade, there's already chairs set up.
0: Shut up. Already?
2: Yes.
0: Come on, it's Chelmsford, Mass. Where Chelmsford soda comes from. Hey, isn't Moxie from Lowell?
1: Moxie's from Maine.
0: It's from Maine?
1: Yeah, it is. There's a Moxie Festival in Lewiston every year.
0: Did you see
2: the video with the Scots trying Moxie?
0: Oh, God.
2: One of them was like, oh, is this a beer? And starts chugging
0: that's
2: it.
0: Good. Yeah.
2: And wanted to gag after.
1: Yeah.
2: Somebody else was like, what is this? And he goes, it's actually pretty good.
1: Yeah. Moxie is one of those things my grandmother used to say, either you're born with the taste or you're not.
0: Yeah.
2: It's an acquired taste.
1: Yeah. But like, my son, who didn't grow up in Maine, but he's got it running through his veins. Mm. He loves Moxie. He'll drink it all day long. But I've had friends that, like, my mom would send it over in Iraq. Mm. She'd send me cases of it.
2: Yep.
1: And I would open it, and my friends would be like, oh, I want a soda. And they'd literally be like, I don't know what that is.
2: It's good.
1: And I was like, it's great. And they're like, I think it's put hair in places it shouldn't. And I was like, you're welcome.
2: But here's the thing. Moxie is made by multiple different vendors now.
1: Yeah.
2: And you have to look at the ingredients in it, because if it's either cane sugar, high fructose corn syrup, or there's one other type of sugar. If it's the original sugar, you know it's made in a factory in Maine. Right. Anything else is not made in Maine.
1: Yep.
2: And to this date, there's only about 6 places I've been able to find in between Massachusetts and New Hampshire that sell the OG.
1: Yep. And it was originally a cough syrup.
2: Yes. Or carburetor fluid. Take your pick.
1: Whatever.
2: It's delicious.
0: You remember when they had that that big contamination spill? That company was just polluting all the water down in Woburn. Was that Dow? I'm trying to remember the company.
2: I don't know. Did
0: but
2: they use
0: Aaron
2: Moxie
0: Brockovich to... movie was made from it. I think that's what Moxie is. I think it's just like, water.
2: No, they used Moxie to help clean it up.
1: Yeah
0: maybe.
1: Yeah.
0: One of the two.
2: Yeah.
0: Now they use Coca-Cola to strip like rust off of metal.
1: Yeah.
0: Moxie just eats metal.
1: Yeah. You can just, you know, anything really. It's like the...
2: Moxie just cures everything.
1: It does.
0: Oh, God, yeah.
2: You feel like crap?
0: Well, like, well, I mean, Coca-Cola used to be a medical sermon. Like they used to sell it as like a cure-all.
1: Yeah, because it used to have cocaine in it.
0: Had coke in it, but they would be like, oh, no, it's an elixir. That was the word.
1: Yep.
0: You know?
1: That's how Moxie started. It was a cough syrup or a healthy beverage.
0: Or a home, like something to lube your Model A Ford.
1: Right.
0: Strip metal, paint your house.
1: Get rid of a dead body.
0: Get rid of raccoons.
2: You just reminded me, I do need to go shopping. I need to add Moxie to my... yes. I have two cans left, actually, in my fridge.
0: You do not.
1: I don't drink soda anymore, but when I drink soda, I will grab a Moxie.
0: Oh, God, no. Yeah. I had it because it, you know... I never had it growing up anywhere. And then my wife's from Lowell's. I went to her house. She had it. I'm like, what is that? And her grandfather loved it and he used to give him it and stuff. But you're right. It is one of those. You know, it reminds me of the, you look at the picture. What color is the dress? Is it yellow, blue type of thing?
1: Yep.
0: Like, is it Moxie? No, I'm good. Yep. You know?
1: Or you get the diehards. Like, I got to have the t-shirt. I got to like.
0: Yeah. Oh, yeah. Like, he's got Moxie t-shirt.
1: They make a Moxie ice cream at that festival.
0: Really?
1: Oh, yeah. There's like,
2: they have the Moxie lunchbox that somebody just bought for like $9,000.
0: Well, I mean, pop culture stuff, right?
1: Yeah.
0: Like when I was a kid, it was Fresca. Fresca was like what we drank.
2: That was good.
0: Fresca's good.
1: Yeah, Fresca was good. But
0: it's actually got almost nothing in it.
1: Right.
0: Grapefruit juice.
2: Not anymore.
0: And
1: it's hard to find now.
0: Oh, I find it all the time.
1: You know what you can't find is RC Cola anymore.
0: Oh, I haven't seen that in years.
1: Yeah.
0: It
1: disappeared. I was never an RC Cola person, but like I've just never seen it again, and it's kind of just disappeared.
0: Remember Jolt?
1: Yes.
0: Yeah.
1: Oh.
0: Jolt was good. You could actually taste the sugar on your teeth.
1: Oh,
0: you could feel it. Oh.
2: Sierra Mist is now Starry.
0: I know. They rebranded. I wonder why.
2: I know the reason.
0: Was there a scandal behind it?
2: There was a very large lawsuit behind it.
0: Oh, okay. Oh.
2: And it had to do with somebody's name was Sierra Mist.
1: Oh.
0: Was it an adult film actress, now that I remember, right? I do recall this story, yeah. Oh. Well, listen, we have about a minute left. We'll leave it on the adult film actress. you're listening to Hidden Valley's Radio live on WSMN 1590 AM, 95.3 FM, streaming live on WSMN.live, and also on Hidden Valley's Facebook page. It is Scott,
2: Chris,
1: Faith.
0: And Faith, plug your nonprofit one more time.
1: It's Walking with Honor. 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
0: Nice. 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A bunch of different events coming up. Chris spends a lot of time updating it, making sure everything's where it should be and easy accessible, because we're sick of people saying, I can't find it. Like, yeah, you can. But next week, like I said, hopefully, if everything comes right, we're going to have Chris Wiley from Lieutenant Mike Murphy Navy SEAL Museum out in New York calling in, talking about next Saturday, I believe is the 27th. It is the anniversary of Operation Red Wings. So we'll be talking about that. Watch Lone Survivor. You'll understand what we're talking about. I just had Craigie watch it. It was actually eye-opening for him. But stay safe and healthy. Thank you, Swim, Plan Perfectly, Custom Minecraft, and Jean-Dot Credit Union. 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
1: Hello, it's me, Cody, from the Nashua Community Music School, and I want to talk to you about an epic rock concert on Tuesday, June 23rd. 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
3: 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James Klein is a forensic social worker, and Bob Bartis is a practicing attorney. They are both counselors in their respective professions who see, hear, and promote the value of music to one's mental health. Each week, they will give you rock and metal news, concert reports, and showcase a new-to-you artist, plus a recommendation of who you should hear in your headphones. A show where mental health meets metal health. And here are your counselors of concerts, James Klein and Bob Bartis.

0: skip coming in today then if it's not going to, you know, if you're supposed to be here for 3 hours, you're going to come in for the last hour. It might not be worthwhile doing it. And then I said, next week, do you want to discuss what's going on or not? And I got the response back that yes. So I'm going to leave his news for him to disclose, but all good.
1: And that's good.
0: We'll have we'll have that next week.
1: Yeah. Well, if he's here, he could partake in some Faygo root beer. I guess this is my way of trying to convince you to go to see a show in Worcester.
0: And that show,
1: because I know deep down underneath you are a juggalo. We know that. So that would be August 24th. No, October 24th in Worcester.
0: Is it that far out?
1: Yes.
0: Okay.
1: October 24th. And all the specialty seats are sold out already for that show. The semicircle, the balcony, the side aisle stuff, all of it. So the world's most hated band, Insane Clown Posse. And if you're looking for a song that you can play on the air,
0: not happening.
1: You will not find it.
0: Not happening.
1: It is, what is the genre? Murder rap metal. It's all for shock value. And they're from the Detroit area. And I just happened to find this with my youngest walking through Dollar Tree in the soda aisle and all kinds of Faygo. And this is a product from the Detroit area.
0: Okay.
1: So this must be their way of getting it out there by going through a discount dealer and getting it on the shelves.
0: Right, so we're looking at a 4-pack of root beer, and yes, the name brand is Faygo, F-A-Y-G-O, and I'm wondering if that's like a takeoff. We have Fanta around here.
1: Okay.
0: We have Polar right down in the Worcester area, so I know there's Verner's out of the Michigan area, so I'm wondering if, Faygo and Verner's or whatnot might have a... Oh, you're going to make me read fine print.
1: I know they usually, obviously they use their 2-liter bottles, and I wasn't going to grab, they didn't want to carry a 2-liter bottle in here, so. And I figured this would be the easier way to share it and, kind of go from there.
0: Let me be the intern for a moment. Google.
1: Do a taste test on it, too. Who knows what the quality is, but maybe that's why they spray it in the audience, right? Maybe it's good, maybe it's not. They want to share it, but it's kind of like the Guar thing where they spray the fake bodily fluids into the audience. Mm-hmm. This is their thing. And I don't even think it's like actual people that are part of the band, but they are. They're kind of like the prop. They're dressed up as clowns in jumpsuits, and they're just grabbing bottle after bottle, shaking it up, and then spraying it out there. So I'm sure it's probably going to be a pretty full show, too, also.
0: Okay. Well, according to the Google machine, Faygo, their word, is an iconic American soft drink brand founded in Detroit, Michigan in 1907 by Russian immigrant bakers Ben and Perry Feingensen. Famous for its cult following and massive variety of over 50 eccentric flavors.
1: There were definitely a lot of flavors in the store when I saw it, yes.
0: Best known for signature flavors such as Red Pop, Rock and Rye, and Moon Mist.
1: I think I did see the Red Pop. I don't remember the other two, though.
0: Okay. It says, known popularity in the Midwest, Mid-Atlantic, and Central Southern regions.
1: Well, now it's up here in the New England area. 1907. Does that precede the big names in soda? Or is that after the fact?
0: I don't know.
1: Does it go back to the 1800s?
0: Let's see.
1: The whole Pepsi Coke thing? Because I know like the Diet Wars didn't hit in until like what, the 60s, 70s, right?
0: Correct.
1: Like Tab?
0: Yeah, I remember. The pink can?
1: There's no way Troy would know Tab. And actually, I think whoever makes it was it Pepsi or Coke?

0: Either one, I think they officially just stopped making it not that long ago.
1: So I've switched over to Wikipedia and
0: Okay.
1: reading on the fly. Jim Henson's Muppets actually produced a series of ads for Faygo Strawberry Soda.
0: Really? Okay.
1: Let's see. The Detroit Tigers baseball team utilized them, and there was a cross promotion back and forth. And let's see.
0: But that's their niche, so I figured I could bring some in and maybe bribe you guys about going to the show. It's a little ways out, but I'm pretty sure that the show is probably going to sell out at some point soon. Because the last time they came through last year, I think it did sell out pretty quick. But you don't even have to like the music. For them, it's just about the show. And actually, I think they're the only act. I didn't see anybody listed as opening at this point. So it might be just them out there.
1: And now to answer your question from before, Coca-Cola was invented in 1886 by Dr. John Pemberton in Atlanta, and Pepsi was created 7 years later, 1893, by pharmacist Caleb Branham in New Bern, North Carolina.
0: All right, so we got a little bit of history in here, some trivia.
1: And Pepsi was originally named Brad's Drink after the pharmacist's last name. His last name was Brad Ham
0: Okay.
1: or Bradham. I'm sure it's probably pronounced, but it was Brad's Drink at his drugstore.
0: Okay.
1: And then it got renamed to Pepsi Cola a couple of years later.
0: All right.
1: And the Cola Wars were 1980, according, again, to the
0: Okay.
1: Google machine that I'm not verifying.
0: Unlike your verified tickets for your shows that go ding.
1: Yes, one of the greatest sounds at the concert. Boop,
0: See, now you're wearing, so I'm wearing a concert shirt
1: you get
0: that is
1: part.
0: black and white, but I think yours is completely black and white too, with maybe a slight touch of gray, maybe.
1: Yes. So I broke out Wasp, Blackie Lawless.
0: You broke it out, or is it in the rotation?
1: No, it's in the rotate, right? It was down at the bottom of
0: Okay.
1: the pile, so that one came out today.
0: Yeah.
1: Yes.
0: All right. But I also know Wasp was coming around soon too, so I thought maybe.
1: September 30th with KK Priest.
0: Okay, so that's a little
1: So
0: ways
1: if
0: out.
1: I time this right, it'll be back in rotation for the concert. Or yes, it will come out of sequential order in order to attend the show.
0: Right. But my
1: Ooh.
0: shirt clearly defines what we're not doing today. We are not at a concert today.
1: Yes, Mr. Klein is wearing a black t-shirt with a stick figure with the frowny face and the head on the stick figure hung low, and it says, quote, "No concert today," end quote.
0: You know, that could be a business, right? If we really focused and marketed it. Unique concert shirts. I mean, it's a niche market,
1: Yes.
0: right? Pay some kids to kind of peddle it outside of shows, right?
1: Yes. Nothing like child labor laws getting in the way of a profit.
0: Just saying, there might be some high school kids that want to be out there doing that, right?
1: Sure.
0: I'm sure there's plenty of adults that would do it too, but
1: Yes.
0: yeah.
1: So no show for you in the last week?
0: No show for me, no. The next one is that I'm planning on going to is going to be next week on the 24th down at the Palladium. That's Kitty.
1: Okay.
0: So I'll probably just go from work to the show. Because I'm already going to be down that way.
1: And next week, the 24th, also at Great Woods, is Sammy Hagar with the Best of Both Worlds, where he'll be playing solo Hagar material accompanied by a very strong set of Van Halen, which will include a few songs from the Roth era as well as heavy catalog from the songs that Sammy wrote for Van Halen.
0: Okay.
1: Maybe a touch of Montrose in there.
0: And that's the show you already saw?
1: Yes. And as I said, that's I'm not a fan of going to Mansfield because I know it's 90 minutes. It's 90 minutes for me.
0: Okay.
1: And then you either pay to park, and it's significant pay to park, like $60 pay to park, or you get the free parking on the venue site, but you are buried deep, and you are, if the show ends at 11, don't even start the car till midnight. You'll be buried. My experience is I've been buried deep in there if I'm going to skip the $60 paid lot. And that's a Wednesday, so that would affect my NASCAR show.
0: So I think the only time it's ever happened was... So now the secret there is that you either show up early to the show or you show up a little bit later. The only time you really get stuck is if you're stuck in the middle of the lot.
1: Right.
0: Because on either end, whether you're in the front or the back, they start letting those people out first. But even the one time I was stuck in the middle, it was about 25 minutes to get out. They've really got it down pat with with the officers and the cones and trying to get people out. And depending on the band, like when me and Art went, when I took them down there to see Lynyrd Skynyrd and the Outlaws and ZZ Top, we only stayed for about half of Lynyrd Skynyrd and just left. And I mean, you're
1: oh sure, that's easy out minutes. At that point. Yeah.
0: Question is, well, you already do the research, right? You already know when this last song is going to be coming, right?
1: Yes. But I'm a big Sammy Hagar fan, so if I'm there, I'm there till the end. Yep.
0: Okay. All right. I'm usually right there till the end for most shows. I think the only other show I left a little bit early was kind of Volbeat. I didn't look at the playlist or anything like that. It just, I looked at my watch. I'm like, all right, I got a feeling it's probably getting close to the end. But it had rained out that day. A thunderstorm had come through. They shut down things for a little bit. Hailstorm had opened up. They had a really abbreviated set. And just the vibe overall after that was just not good. All the seats were kind of spattered. Probably, I'd say at least half the people had left too. So,
1: okay.
0: Just the overall vibe wasn't even there anymore after that. Not saying that Volbeat didn't do a good job. Actually, I think I stayed after the Goat song. And that was more towards the end, so.
1: Yes.
0: The, 15-word title?
1: Yes, the goat that was born in the barn of Satan's spawn or something like that. You've got the t-shirt for
0: yes,
1: it.
0: I did yes. get a shirt for that one because I thought that was pretty cool, so. But all, even the stuff on the side is just black and white. So they went really plain on it.
1: Yeah, but this is a heavy concert shirt. No, I don't mean in material, but I mean in heavy detail. Like, typically concert t-shirts don't have markings or logos on the sleeves themselves. On long sleeves, yes, but not on short sleeves. And this is short sleeve, and yes, marked up on both.
0: Right.
1: My Blackie Lawless first album anniversary tour of 42 years.
0: Right.
1: Yeah. So yes, Blackie Lawless, lead singer of Wasp, coming to Hampton the September 30th with KK Priest, which will have KK Downing from Judas Priest, as well as Tim Ripper Owens, who was the lead singer for two albums for Priest when Rob Halford left to do his solo career. Okay. I saw KK Priest last year in Derry, and I've seen Wasp now a couple of times. Jim Lawrence and I have gone to see them.
0: Yeah, and I just came across to one of the people I'm working with right now. He's from the Derry area, and he has nothing but good things to say about that venue over there, too. So,
1: I think you and I are slated for Derry on July 10th for the Dio Rules show. It will be Andrew Freeman, who previously sang with Last in Line, and the remaining surviving members of Dio has now gone out for an additional band entitled Dio Rules. My understanding is there are only four shows, and we are getting in Derry one of the four.
0: Really?
1: This is a brand new incarnation, Last in Line. Mm-hmm. Again, current guitarist for Def Leppard, Vivian Campbell. Mm-hmm. Prior to joining Def Leppard, he was in Dio with Ronnie James Dio, Vinny Appice, and Jimmy Bain. Jimmy Bain, the bassist, has since passed away, and Vinny Appice, Vivian Campbell, when not out with Def Leppard, plays and along with Phil Soussan, I believe, also joined the band, and fronted by Andrew Freeman, who fronted Great White, who's presently on tour with George Lynch and has done a number of bands as well as some session work. And because I heard the interview with Andrew Freeman that Vinny Appice is not going out on tour and Vivian Campbell is devoted now to Def Leppard remaining on tour, and Freeman says, I missed the stage, and when George Lynch is going to conclude, I'm going to go out and do a handful. So he's formed Dio Rules.
0: Okay.
1: So we will see one of four shows. I think it's Saratoga, ourselves, Jersey, and I don't remember where the fourth show is. I suspect further dates will be announced, but right now we will be at the inception of this band.
0: I like it. So then I'd definitely be looking for a unique item if they've produced an album or something like that.
1: Yeah, they're not even at album stage yet. I'm hoping they're at least going to have t-shirts for the new band, but it will be celebrating the music of Ronnie James Dio for Rainbow, for Dio's time in Black Sabbath, as well as Dio solo.
0: More albums than Ozzy ever did with Black Sabbath. I think people forget that, yet Ronnie James Dio is not in the Hall of Fame, and Ozzy is twice.
1: Yes.
0: I'll give Ozzy the second time for his solo career, because he went out of his way and just got great musicians and put things together. Nothing else, he was a showman, you know, sing, performance and all that, but his time with the Black Sabbath, I go Dio all the time, so... Yep.
1: On the Ozzy front, I'll clutch and shift for a second. Mm-hmm. There is an 18-foot Ozzy statue that has been erected at France's Hellfest. So kind of the equivalent of our Rockville or Rocklahoma or some of these major festival events. Mm-hmm. France holds Hellfest. And so Ozzy and 6 meters. I'll let you do the math, but that's, what, 18 feet, give or take. And it had to replace the Lemmy statue that was erected 6 years ago in front of the Hellfest crowd. Problems with the composition material of the statue itself. So I guess the weather has taken a beating on it. I won't get into that. It didn't. Something about the materials. So Lemmy has been taken down, I'm assuming, to be repaired, or perhaps they're moving it indoors somewhere. Mm-hmm. But yes, that 20-foot statue as well is down, and Ozzy went up this week.
0: Right, and I think I've gotten it on some other folks that have gone to some of these festivals in Europe, that it's a whole nother level when you go over there, especially certain countries like Germany. Like, it is, like, you better be in shape if you're going to go in the pit. Or just go to those festivals in general, because people are excited, people are all in. It is a whole
1: it's aerobic.
0: Rockville's nothing.
1: It's an aerobic event.
0: Yes. Yeah. It is, from the time you wake up to the time you go to sleep, it's just nonstop. And they are big into their metal, their rock. They know what they're doing over there.
1: Well, like we touched on last week, Iron Maiden goes to play and Bruce Dickinson got a ride with the Swedish Army in a tank, as he called the, quote, ultimate Uber, end quote.
0: Right. Whereas we've talked about it before on the show that when people, you know, rock necessarily isn't what it used to be here in the U.S., but when those bands go overseas, it's a whole different ballgame. Again, someone I'm working with, their brother is in a band. You know, they've played a lot of smaller venues around New England, but they already said they're on a worldwide tour where they reach Japan, they're selling out stadiums. But here, they're only playing in front of a couple hundred people. Like, a whole different mentality. Like you said, you've gone to Columbia and seen it. So what's it down in there when you saw that, some of those shows down there?
1: It's an aerobic event.
0: Okay.
1: Right. Yes. And you have to remember, Columbia is geographically twice the size of Texas.
0: Okay.
1: Or to put in perspective for here, it is, you would need 49 New Hampshires to equal the same area of Columbia. 49 New Hampshires. So where the coffee farms are, we have to fly in order to get to Bogota.
0: Okay.
1: You get on the plane. That this is kind of the weird part, is all of a sudden you go to the airport and, okay, you see a couple of shirts, a couple of metal shirts. Well, you'd expect that to go. And all of a sudden you're getting on the plane to fly to Bogota. Half the plane is dressed for the concert. Like, and that's happened several times. I'm like, well, maybe it's a coincidence. Oh, maybe it's there. You're like, nope. When something happens in that country, in my experience for that is, again, it's an all-day event. The cities embrace it, kind of like we do with presently for this week with Motorcycle Week. Mm-hmm. You'll see tons of banners, you know, welcome bikers and look twice, save a life, that type of discussion for Motorcycle Week. Yeah, when there's a big event in the area, and it would be Bogota that would hold it. Again, it's in a soccer stadium. So they'll put the stage at one area. Mm-hmm. You put seats or general admission on the soccer field itself, and then the surrounding area, stadium as seats. So...
0: So do you think other countries, I was just processing it while you were talking, was they seem to have more passion when concerts. They have more passion when they have sports, like soccer, right?
1: Oh, it's crazy right now.
0: Like, U.S. fans have nothing on any other country that's in the World Cup right now. Do you think here in the U.S. we're spoiled because we have so many sports? We have access to so many shows, whereas these other countries... Like, even Colombia, you think it's, like, limited. They probably have, like, pro soccer.
1: Yep. Colombia won last night.
0: Okay.
1: Yeah, I watch World Cup for Colombia.
0: And then even, like, the concerts, you think it's kind of like a rare thing for groups to come through, things like that?
1: I think it is because – so we're 6-7 hours outside of Bogota.
0: Okay.
1: And while you think, oh, you're going to hop in the car and go for 6 hours, that's like driving, you know, to New Jersey or Pennsylvania or something. Remember, you're in the Andes Mountains. So as the crow flies or as the plane flies, you can get there. But to go up, down, cross the river, up, down, next mountain range. And if anything, the roads are paved. You're doing, you know, 55, 60 miles an hour on straightaways for highways. Mm-hmm. But a lot of it is mountain pass type roads that are paved. I think the best way I can quickly summarize it, it's like driving the Kankamangus.
0: Okay.
1: You'll be on 93 hammering down, and then all of a sudden you got to go around this mountain and you're crossing over the river and through the woods to, you know, grandma's house to get to Conway, New Hampshire. And then you're like, okay, well, we want to leave the Mount Washington Valley area. You got to circle back over the same mountain range to get back into 93 to go another section to, you know.
0: Right.
1: It's one of those, you can't always get there from here type. yeah. So quick, my comparison, and it's relevant to answer your question. A lot, even though you see these cities with 500,000 people in Colombia, they're not going to get the bands that are touring to the same level that we get here. Mm. You know, we get Iron Maiden in Worcester. Right. They may announce from the stage, you know, welcome Boston.
0: Right.
1: Glad to be in Boston type, but it's Worcester or it's Foxborough or equivalent. Mm-hmm. You see national or world bands in Guilford, New Hampshire.
0: Right.
1: So you don't always get that to the same degree in Colombia. And I would speculate to say that's probably the same for the rest of South America. Right. Before we get to how expansive Brazil is, right? They're going to go to, you know, Rio or San Paulo, right? That seems to be all of the concert listings that I see. You get one stop in Colombia, meaning Bogota. You might have a night or two, but it's one stop. You'll get one in Peru, one in Ecuador, one in or two in Brazil, one in Chile, one in Argentina.
0: Okay.
1: So, yeah, you're flying to everything. And then, yes, that's the whole hype. You're going to take a mini vacation to go see that. We've got the World Cup right now at Gillette Stadium and surrounding areas in the country, as well as hosting cities in Canada and Mexico. So last night, we're live here on Thursday, June 18th. The show's replayed on Saturday at 1 o'clock and Monday night after Hidden Battles with Scott Hydar, Mr. James Klein, and myself, Bob Bartis, Counselors of Concert. So last night, I watched the World Cup when Colombia played Uzbekistan. Okay. And that was the first time Uzbekistan has ever been in the World Cup. You have to earn enough points to get an invite into the, 48 teams to play every 4 years. And my understanding is it started, World Cup started, because they did not want professionals in the Olympics 100-something years ago. So the World Cup soccer that every country has and could play regardless of financial constraints or restrictions, the World Cup started, and that's why it's every 4 years.
0: Okay.
1: So my point of this is, when I was in Colombia with Trisha in 2014, the World Cup was going on. And my buddy Henry says, we're going to my friend so-and-so's house to watch the game. Sure, I'm like, okay, it's kind of like watching Patriots here. Everybody's going to go and and partake. So we got to this gentleman's house. I walked in with whatever T-shirt, and he's got a spread laid out of food and this, and there's 10 or 12 people, and he's got the big screen TV going. And he relates to me through the translator, I'm not wearing the appropriate shirt.
0: Okay.
1: I'm like, okay. This gentleman, Julian, went into his room, brought me back a Columbia soccer team T-shirt.
0: Okay.
1: So I swapped out of my extra large T-shirt and put on the men's medium. But it was Team Columbia soccer shirt. And as soon as I changed into it, the other 10 people in the room applauded. So we watched the game, whatever. And when the game was going on, my friend Henry says, go outside. Go outside. I go, why am I going to go outside? And he goes, go take a look. So we're in a city of 80,000 people in the middle of the day. You walked outside, it was a ghost town. There is no one walking on the street. There's no one driving on the street. There's no one panhandling. Like, the stores are shut down, but for the bars or the grocery stores or something. And all of those would have a TV on in there. And the only way, let me finish my other thought on that. And then I was going to say to come back. And then when Columbia scored, everybody in the room cheered. And Henry goes, run outside, run outside. The entire neighborhood is now outside in the street. And you're high-fiving and waving to all your friends. And you're cheering and pumping your fists up and down. And then after whatever, a minute or two, everybody runs back into their house to watch the rest of the game. The only, and I was absolutely floored that there was no one outside. That was recreated for me and probably for you to assimilate to, was during the pandemic.
0: Okay.
1: When you weren't driving to work and you looked out the window at your house and you're like, no one's on the street. There might be a couple of people walking in the neighborhood, but no one was going anywhere. Everybody was stationary. You looked at live cameras anyway. There's no traffic. There's no nothing. So that so to answer your question long way around of are people more passionate outside the U.S.? Yes. What's the basis for it? I think it's lack of access, or I'd speculate to say, is it a pride thing? Is it a, you know,
0: I think American pride has taken a back seat for a lot of folks. So when I'm biking, I'm big about checking windage. I want to know kind of what the wind's doing. And just from my experience from being in the military, I can look at a flag real quick, the angle it's at, how it's moving. I can estimate within a couple miles an hour about how fast the wind is in direction. Guess what I notice? A complete lack of American flags. Almost nobody is putting that stuff up. I mean, even up and down here on Main Street.
1: They came out the Friday of Memorial Day weekend.
0: Right.
1: And Veterans Memorial Parkway, also known as the Broad Street Parkway, those banners did not go up until Friday of Memorial Day weekend.
0: Right, but just in general, like residential areas, businesses, no one's putting flags up. Even people putting up flags just saying they're open are not that prevalent anymore. So I think it really is a big piece of it, probably has to do with pride. I'm not saying people aren't prideful being in the U.S., what I'm saying is they don't display it like other countries display it. I don't know where the flag stuff went to. I don't know why it's not out there. And usually if I do see a flag, and again, this is a generalized statement, it's probably attached to a veteran of some kind, right? Putting flagpoles in your front yard is a thing of the past for a lot of folks, things like that. So, yeah, I think we're kind of on to something there that pride has to do with it. I mean, even when the Patriots were winning all the time, people were not running out in their yard slapping a high five to the neighbors and stuff, right?
1: No. No.
0: You might have some people over, have a spread, have food, but you might do a high five inside. But, yeah, you're not getting together with all kinds of people.
1: Right. Non-essential businesses, and I don't mean that from the sense of the pandemic term of what we had, but non-essential businesses that day were for a World Cup game in Colombia. My experience, they were shut down, as I said. Bars, grocery stores, the bakeries, something of that sort. And if you did walk down at halftime in the soccer game to go get more supplies, there was a TV on, and you knew how much time you had before you had to get back to watch the second half.
0: I mean, the Patriots were just in the Super Bowl. Everybody was still out and about doing things. People were still out the store shopping, so it was almost like, okay, they're back in the Super Bowl again. All right. So I think we're a little bit spoiled, but even like the concerts, other than like the exception of like Europe maybe and Japan, I'm just curious of how many other countries really get access to that stuff. I mean, even Canada probably doesn't get a huge access to a lot of shows outside of like certain cities.
1: I would agree, because I've heard some of the rock talk shows that I listen to when callers call in and they are from Canada, and I'm thinking of a few in particular where they were like, they have to go to Calgary to the big indoor stadium where the rodeo is held. I can't think of the official title of that, but it's like a world championship. If you go to Calgary, that is the time to go and to see. So it's these large, extra large venues that are either housing hockey teams, professional hockey teams, or other type venues that they're going to have for sporting events.
0: Right. Because, I mean, you have pro football, baseball, basketball, hockey, lacrosse now, women's soccer, men's soccer. I think there's, professional softball leagues. Now you got pickleball. You've got, cornhole, all these things. Now you got what's up here this week up in Manchester, banana ball.
1: Oh, I haven't seen this.
0: Yeah, it's a whole, they got a whole league going, which good to them. They turned the table on all the rules and made baseball fun instead of just this old boring gentleman's game now. So I'm pretty sure it's this week they're up here or next week. I thought I saw an ad on TV come through or something like that. But yeah, look up banana ball. It's completely different.
1: Okay.
0: They have a lot of fun with it, a lot of fun names and a good twist on the rules, but now I was just thinking, what about Africa? I can't see in a tour list where people include countries in Africa on there. I'm sure there are bands that include some places, but in general, or even the Middle East, I'm not seeing a lot of things on their tour list worldwide.
1: I would agree with you now that I'm thinking about that.
0: There could be a reason behind it. I don't know.
1: Yeah, maybe you're going to Dubai, right? That attracts sporting events, large metropolitan city. But I'm thinking some of the others, if you're outside looking in going, what's the security going to be like? What's our guaranteed draw or payout? Is it worth going? Or do the, let's hold the kind of very loosely based, we see a lot of people going to Las Vegas now and saying, you come to us and we'll just do a residency here. Are we going to see bands in certain parts of Europe that just say, we'll be here for extra nights, and then people from countries that they're not comfortable flying to or holding shows to say, all right, they'll come to us.
0: Right.
1: Because everything's train-oriented or bus.
0: Then you also have bands that either refuse or indirectly refuse to come to the U.S., and they just tour like Europe and things like that. I mean, one band that stands out to me, they were scheduled to be at Rockville a couple of years ago, Skindred, They're kind of like a reggae, what do they call it, reggae metal, but they're actually from United Kingdom, and it seems like every time they schedule a tour to come over here, there's always like an immigration issue. Don't know what that's about. But I've also read a lot of bands don't want to have to deal with our immigration policies, especially now, right? How difficult is it going to be? Are we going to set everything up and then we're going to lose money because they're going to come back and say, you can't come here, right? That's why I'm strongly, at this point, think I'm going to put something together to see about going next year over to Europe, especially Germany, and tie together some of these bands that do not come over here. Espresher, Megahertz, all these different groups that don't come. Even Blackmore's Night.
1: Yes, Richie Blackmore from Deep Purple.
0: I want to say Rainbow. They may have come over here for one or two shows in the last 10 years, but they just tour around Europe and England. Those are the types of things I would want to see and figure out why they're not coming over here. What are your thoughts about that?
1: If Iron Maiden is on that European tour that you're planning, I'm in.
0: Well, I guess that will depend on what the outcome in September when we go down there is.
1: Yes.
0: Yep. See, just like the Insane Clown Posse, I'm telling you it's about the show, just like you said with Iron Maiden. The props and all that stuff, so...
1: Yeah, I'm already very excited for our Maiden trip. Yeah, you and I, Mr. Troy, Jim Lawrence, your son's going. Yeah, mm-hmm. So we'll have a good time for that weekend.
0: Right.
1: And then we come back, and I know we touched on it last week. We have now procured tickets to see Rush at Boston Garden.
0: That's right. Okay. Yeah, I think at the end of the September, there's that Hollywood Undead in this moment mm-hmm. show. I think I'm probably going to get tickets for it.
1: Okay.
0: But now I got to play the game because my youngest, she wants to go. It'll be her junior year. It's a school night. We'll play it by ear.
1: Well, our tickets for Rush are a school night because, again, the Saturday night show on September 12th at the Boston Garden was... I won't say sold out, but pretty much picked clean. I do not want rafters. I don't want rafters. If I'm going to the Boston Garden, I'm either paying a price to stay down low, and if the price is too high, then I'm not going.
0: Right.
1: But we've got the Monday, September 14th tickets for Trisha and I, Jim Lawrence, along with Troy's parents.
0: Oh, really? Okay. Wow.
1: My buddy Ian, with whom I race, with his wife and father-in-law, like we're in multi cars at this point, and we are two rows apart.
0: Are you driving in, or would you do the train?
1: You know me. When it goes to Boston, I will procure tickets. Somebody else will do the logistics.
0: Okay. I just know if it's a TD Garden show, or there's a venue outside. Was it a Big Night Live outside? I'm just going to go to a train station like Lowell and just take the train in and out. Because you get the added bonus of people watching.
1: Yes.
0: And there's nothing better than people watching after a show at the TD Garden. Which the best show is, Mr. Lawrence has season tickets to the Bruins, correct?
1: Yes, he does.
0: So, I like to get it. But he probably drives in and back, right?
1: I believe so, yes.
0: Because out of my experience, regardless of the show is... It's the Bruin fans are the best to people watch on the trains.
1: He has a little four-cylinder, doesn't-care-what-happens-to-it-type car solely for the trips to Boston. You know, one of those that's 4 feet wide, 6 feet long, you can park it anywhere type thing. If you come back out and it's not there, you just shrug your shoulders and go, okay, you know. And you're going to go, somebody really stole that? Yeah.
0: Is it like one of those little IQ cars?
1: Well, no, it's one of those that, you know, there's different colored quarter panels. Oh, you know, okay. It's been hit by everything but the lottery type, you know.
0: Like a little 1983 Toyota Corolla.
1: Yeah, one of those type things.
0: 330,000 miles on it.
1: Yes. Yep. Yes.
0: That's funny. I like that idea, though.
1: Yeah, it's kind of the concert sporting event car. You know, and it's going to get 40 something miles a gallon. So
0: right.
1: If you're going to go and sit in traffic, he doesn't care. Yeah.
0: I guess I would have gone a different route. I like that idea because my thought was always just get like an old 1980 Dodge double cab pickup truck.
1: A power wagon.
0: Yeah. Right. That's it doesn't have any fiberglass. It's all steel, weighs 8,000 pounds. You don't care if somebody hits it. Somebody pulls out in front of you. Shame on them. They'll pay the price on that. Oh, another ding? Okay. Yeah. That's the route I would go.
1: Yep. That's the one you can roll down the window when someone's trying to cut in and go, does it look like I'm afraid to swap paint with you?
0: Yeah. Right. Right. Well, I like that idea of the smaller vehicle. Yeah, okay.
1: Yeah. I went to a new venue this past weekend.
0: Really?
1: So here we are, counselors of concerts. We're always given recommendations for who to listen to or where to go or what you might want to see. Again, we are not sponsored by any venue, but I will give a shout out because it was new to me to the venue known as Indian Ranch. And this is down in Webster, Massachusetts. So it's aim for Worcester, continue through south through Worcester. I'm used to getting on the Mass Pike to head out to see the New York Cousins in the Auburn era of Massachusetts. You go past the intersection for the Mass Pike by a couple of exits, and then you hit Webster, Mass.
0: Okay.
1: So 290 becomes 390 or 393.
0: Something like that, right?
1: Whatever it is. You're on the same road, and all of a sudden the
0: and
1: sign
0: the Connecticut border is not that far away. Right?
1: If you hit the Connecticut border, you've gone two exits too far.
0: Okay.
1: Yeah, I'm being funny, but I'm not. That was we saw the sign, and I'm like, when is it going to be? And then here it was, the exit. It was either exit 2 or 3.
0: Okay.
1: For Indian Ranch, come off the highway and it's turned into a parking lot. It was $20 to park on site of the venue.
0: Okay.
1: So I'm like, okay, I'm good with this. And you walked down the hill into the venue. And my understanding is it is a campground seasonally in which people bring their travel trailers, campers, whatnot, and set up. I'm assuming they have some special deal arranged for this for the shows because you basically are going to hear every concert that's there. So, but you park up top, you walk through some camping areas, and then go through, you know, security. They had the little metal detector. And then you walk into an open-air amphitheater that's amongst the pine trees. So, covered area with the stage. It says Indian Ranch on the... in like simulated birch wood, so it's white lettering on the backdrop. No video screen. It was a daytime show, so I'm pausing as I was about to say, was there a light show? I don't remember there being lights. And open area in front of the stage, then a reserved seat section, open air, then a covered section of seats.
0: Okay.
1: So which was kind of odd. Normally the overhang comes from the stage over the first. Nope, this was an open pit area and open assigned seat area, uncovered, then a covered area, and then grandstands on both the left and right side that were uncovered. So everything is a graduated up elevation type seat, so you can see the stage, as I said, though, but no TV. To your 1 o'clock and 2 o'clock position are some of the vendors and then a restaurant, and to your 9 o'clock and 10 o'clock view is a humongous lake with water skiers, jet boats, paddle boats, everything going on. So this was a 1 o'clock show for the band Lotus Land, which is a Rush tribute. I have seen Lotus Land before in Derry. Three guys, and they really sound like Rush.
0: Okay.
1: They incorporate all of the instruments. The bass player is also playing keyboards and singing like Geddy Lee does. The guitarist also brings out multiple guitars, double neck, and has some synthesizers himself that he will start and play synthesizers on a loop and or go into there. And the drummer did a phenomenal job of keeping time and pace with Neil Peart.
0: Nice.
1: 1 o'clock show. So they played over an hour. took a 20-minute intermission, similar to what Rush does, and came out and played a second set. So while we were waiting for them to come out, no opening act, we're watching all the boats go on, blue sky, beautiful day, taking it in. I'm glad we had the covered seats because last Saturday was really, really hot.
0: Okay.
1: That would have been a tough show during the middle of the day. And everybody from the grandstands was moving in. They made it a GA show.
0: Okay.
1: So everybody kind of packed under the shade. And then as the sun shifted a little bit, some of the people moved over into the grandstands that were now in the shade. So I got to say that what they had for a crowd was very good for a tribute band. I looked at the venue. Again, it was Indian Ranch. A lot of the shows are 1 o'clock. It's gates at 11:30 a.m. There may or may not be an opening act. ZZ Top is coming there. I saw the Outlaws going there. There's some other bands that appealed to me. And 1 o'clock show, they were done by 3. We're out of the parking lot by 3:15, and we're back in Nashua, you know, a little after 4 o'clock. You still had the rest of the Saturday to go about. We saw Get the Lead Out was just at Hampton. They are coming to Indian Ranch. That's a nighttime show. So there's a handful that are 7 p.m. shows, but I think a lot of it is enjoy the outdoor venue. You can go into the restaurant that then with the glass overlooks the lake.
0: Mm-hmm.
1: And there is a paddle boat. And I don't mean like duck boat, sit in and pedal paddle boat, like 1800 Mark Twain go up the Mississippi paddle wheel type boat that you could then purchase a ticket to go out on the paddle boat around the lake. And again, you don't see the other side of the lake. It's large. I apologize. I don't know the name of the lake off the top of my head, but you could get a ticket for a boat ride and then a meal at this venue, even if there's no concert type going.
0: Okay.
1: Nice. And some of them are, I think the nighttime shows, it's the solicitation of join us for a 2 o'clock or 3 o'clock boat ride, you know, for 90 minutes around, then have dinner with us and then take in a 7 o'clock show so you can make a whole day out of it.
0: Right.
1: So new to my radar, but I'm going to keep that in mind. It was, again, an hour and 15 from door to door for me.
0: I like the idea of the Outlaws. They always put on a great show.
1: Outlaws are coming to Derry. I did see that.
0: Really?
1: There were a few. Let's see. April 12th. April 12th in Derry for the Outlaws. That's the same week as the Four Horsemen, the Metallica tribute, and same weekend as Glenn Miller Orchestra that we're going to. And Lotus Land that I just referenced has just announced 2 nights in Derry the last week in February. This is my furthest concert out, Mr. Klein, just for you. Martin Barr.
0: Yes.
1: Coming to Derry in April 24th of 2026. I'm now giving concert reports 10 months out.
0: That's about the time he usually comes through.
1: Yes.
0: Do you have any interest in that?
1: You could talk me into it. I will go with an open mind and you can educate me on the Jethro Tull side of life.
0: Okay. But he does a great show because he also plays the flute too.
1: Yes.
0: So it wasn't just Ian Anderson playing it.
1: Okay. I'll go open-minded.
0: Let's just say he is an accomplished musician.
1: Sure.
0: And he does good interaction with everybody in the audience and things like that. So, yeah.
1: What else did I have on the news? As I'm watching our time here, Vandenberg, who's coming to Derry, will have a new album and a biography out in 2027. John Bon Jovi has said his vocal cord surgery was successful and rehab is about done. Linkin Park is going to have a documentary next year. Faith No More has announced a tour for 2027. Daughtry is doing an unplugged tour this coming fall. And in the world of Godsmack, Mike Mangini, who is one of the 2 drummers in Dream Theater, is presently the drummer for Godsmack. I don't know for how long this is. There was an issue with Black Veil Brides. Their drummer, for a personal or medical reason, had to leave. The drummer from Godsmack went to finish the Black Veil Brides tour, and Mike Mangini joined Godsmack, and he said, no rehearsal, we just showed up and played. He was called a few hours before the show.
0: Oh, wow, nice.
1: So That's my news. That's my news for this week. And that's going to do it for another edition of the Counselors of Concert Report. That's James Klein. I'm Bob Bardas. Until next time, be safe, be you, go see some live music. You'll feel better.

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As we go back in time, there are certain songs that stand out for one reason or another. To you guys, for the song that you loved, and for us, sometimes it's an event or something that goes with the recording of the song. Anyway, this is one of those songs for us. This is called One Little Victory.

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0: Rich, I gotta go.
1: How come, man?
0: I gotta go home.
1: I gotta go home, man.
0: It's just let's just say that the record's done, okay?

0: This song is about young people living in the northeast of America. Their lives are miserable because the steel factories are closing down. They desperately want to leave.
1: Они ужасно хотят уехать из этого городка.
0: But they stay because they were brought up to believe that things are going to get better.
1: Но они остаются, потому что их так воспитали. Им все время говорили: останьтесь, все будет лучше.
0: Maybe that sounds familiar.
1: Может быть, вам это знакомо.
2: On a hot summer night, would you offer your throat to the wolf with the red roses?
3: Will he offer me his mouth?
2: Yes.
3: Will he offer me his teeth?
2: Yes.
3: Will he offer me his jaws?
2: Yes.
3: Will he offer me his hunger?
2: Yes.
3: Again, will he offer me his hunger?
2: Yes.
3: And will he starve without me?
2: Yes.
3: Then does he love me?
2: Yes.
3: Yes.
2: On a hot summer night, would you offer your throat to the wolf with the red roses?
3: Yes.
2: I bet you say that to all the boys.

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1: USA Radio News, I'm Anthony Lucero. The U.S. is permitting Iran to sell oil under a temporary 60-day license. Treasury Secretary Scott Bessent announced the move in a social media post today.
2: Bessent cited productive talks between Tehran and Washington over the weekend. He noted the 60-day general license authorized the production, delivery, and sale of Iranian oil. The U.S. Navy lifted its blockade of Iran's ports and coastal areas, clearing the way for oil supertankers to transit the Strait of Hormuz. John Summers, USA Radio News.
1: Supreme Court Justices Alito and Thomas are dissenting on a race-based policing case.
3: Justices Samuel Alito and Clarence Thomas are criticizing the Supreme Court's decision not to hear a case involving how race may factor into police encounters. In a dissent, the two argued that court reasoning in a D.C. case risks requiring officers to apply different standards based on racial assumptions. The underlying case involves a man whose firearm conviction was overturned after a court ruled police lacked reasonable suspicion during the encounter. Ron Warner, USA Radio News.
1: House lawmakers are unveiling a bipartisan kids online safety deal following months of negotiations.
4: The Kids Internet and Digital Safety, or KIDS Act, would hold social media companies accountable for the alleged harm their platforms cause minors. A previous version of the legislation advanced out of the House Energy and Commerce Committee with a 28-24 vote in March, but negotiations fell apart between the two sides. However, Committee Chairman Brett Guthrie and Congressman Frank Pallone said they found common ground on policies to significantly improve the digital environment for kids. I'm at Mattinson.
1: Wall Street closed mixed.
5: At the closing bell, the Dow Jones Industrial Average gained 148 points, the S&P 500 lost 27 points, and the NASDAQ dropping 351 points. I'm Jonathan O'Halloran.
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15: The following encore of Ron and Annie and the Car Doctor was pre-recorded on an earlier date.
16: Now, yesterday and today, our theater's been jammed with newspapermen and hundreds of photographers from all over the nation, and these veterans agree with me that the city never has witnessed the excitement stirred by these youngsters from Liverpool who call themselves the Beatles. Now, tonight, you're going to twice be entertained by them. Right now and again in the second half of our show. Ladies and gentlemen,
17: Ron and Anian.
18: 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Help, not just anybody. 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
19: There's a lot going on in the auto industry right now behind the scenes, and you won't see it as a vehicle owner until your vehicle's on the lift, and then you get the bad news on either cost or lack of parts.
17: The Car Doctor.
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19: I'm staying with 0-20.
17: 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If your mechanic's giving you a busy signal, pick up the phone and call in. 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
19: But I am here to take your calls at 855-560-9900.
17: And now,
16: here's an amazing act. Here's a tremendous act. Here's a startling act. The amazing, the thrilling, the greatest, spectacular, incredible, exciting, wonderful, world fame, most unusual, novelty act.
17: Here's Ronnie.
19: Did you ever wonder where the universe began? You ever think about that? Like, you know, somewhere it had a start. And I thought of that this week when I started to work on the Monte Carlo. You know, my 72 Monte Carlo you guys hear me talk about from time to time. It quiet in the shop right now. This time of year is kind of quiet. I mean, pretty historically, for a historic low for RA Automotive, we had three cars in the shop this week, which is kind of crazy. Like, it just doesn't happen. But everybody around us, everything is slowing down. And is it the economy, the weather, because it's so cold? You know, the Northeast is going, God, we've seen cold, but it just doesn't warm up. So I don't know. So I looked at Danny on Monday and I said, let's get going on the Monte. Let's see what's going on here. We actually started this the week before. There's a little piece of vacuum hose that hangs out of the firewall on a 72 Monte Carlo. And that's the main vacuum hose that feeds all the vacuum supply and controls for the heat, defrost, AC, to move the doors, because everything was done by vacuum back then. And I think if I was going to describe this repair, you know, it's one of two ways. It's either here's where it all began, because I think that vacuum hose, much like the universe, this was the first thing they put in the car when they built it, right? And then they put everything else in. Because to get to this vacuum hose, which the mouse nicely, very thankfully, I'm just so glad that this mouse came along, chewed it off right where it came out of the firewall. I mean, you couldn't cheat and get a little bit out to go, oh, we'll just put a piece in, we'll make an adapt. No, it was like he just flush right with the firewall. I thought of snowballs when I started this car. And I'm not going to let Tom Ray talk right now because he can come up with some really bad thoughts. But, you know, it was just like the whole thing went. The road downhill is paved with ice because, brother, we just slid. All right? To get to this vacuum line, we had to take out the dashboard. Okay, well, if we're doing the dashboard, we might as well do the gauge conversion because we're converting the car from idiot lights to gauges. All right, I get that. We might as well do the radio because now we've got easier access to the radio. Okay, I get that. We might as well get the seatbelt warning buzzer that lights up that little light on the dashboard that's really annoying and goes ee all the time while you're driving if the seatbelts aren't plugged in. And just, oh, hey, listen, we're looking at the back of the heater core box. Boy, I'll tell you what, I'm kind of spoiled. I forgot how much easier it was to get the heater cores, or how much easier it is to get to some of the heater cores today, because it was no fun back then. You risk everything. And might as well do the heater core that's, you know, original. And since the block needed to be de-rusted and the radiator needed to be replaced because it was so badly rotted, that we might as well do a heater core, which that proved to be an event unto itself. I had to buy two heater cores, all right? And I was tempted to buy a third, not two from the same, but two from two different vendors, because I said to myself, this is going to be like the 55 Chevy experience. You just know one of them is going to work and one of them is going to be just close enough. So, and I was right. The one that we got out of the place out of Tennessee, which was actually copper and a very nice core, it just didn't fit right. It had some overlap to it. It was just a hair too short. It didn't fit the brackets to hold it down. We would have had to start to bend, modify, reshape. Now, to their credit, Four Seasons, which is actually a division of Standard Motor Products, or was it at some point? I believe they still are. The Four Seasons heater core made out of aluminum fit like a glove. Absolutely, you know, went right on, sealed it up. It worked great. But you got to buy two of everything. Got that done, got the heater box back in. Now, the other problem that came about on disassembly as we're snowballing along here was the instrument cluster. It was plastic. It was this plastic cluster that bolted to the back of the metal plastic dashboard that housed the gauges, or the idiot lights now houses the gauges. You know, it's not a good feeling when you're trying to disconnect things and all you hear is crack, crack, crack. Danny, are you doing something with your knuckles? No. Uh-oh. Crack. And when we got the dashboard out, we could see that the flexing and moving of the dashboard, the gauge cluster, as they call it, which is plastic, was so brittle, it just started to fall apart. And it was kind of interesting because we went on all the manufacturers' websites, or all the resuppliers, I should say, and you know, it was described like this: here's the instrument cluster you need because they're so brittle that on disassembly they fall apart. Well, great, I'm glad everybody knows this, but me.

0: think because I called them up and I had a list of parts and I need one of these and one of these and one of these and one of these and one of these. And he's like, God, do you want a job here? No, no, I don't. Believe me, I've got enough trouble dealing with the one I've got. I don't want to deal with everybody else's. And they were able to, you know, two-day air me the parts, and I got them in 2 days, and everything's right. And snowballing, you know, snowballs in auto repair. You just sit there and say, how did I get into this? Now, as a witness to all this, my executive producer, Tom, stopped in on Thursday for an oil change. And he said, why is the Monte Carlo spread out in all four corners of the shop? And I said, well, I'm kind of running out of horizontal surfaces. You know, you're running out of places to put parts, and you've got piles created, and you've got notes at each pile. This goes here, this goes there, this goes there, put this here. Remember this, correct that. Snowballs. I spent Friday. Yesterday was first Friday. We always take first Friday off. And, you know, I spent part of the day, first Friday, yesterday at the shop, and just kind of tinkered a little bit and got a little mental health back. And, you know, the heater box is back in. The heater core is done. Everything's sealed up. That works really well, or it will work well. We were able to start the car. We made sure all the vacuum doors now work. It was kind of a historic moment. We wiped out all the dust. You know, the things that you do in the course of a restoration. This was a Texas car. This car came out of Menard, Texas. And the dust that got into the crevices and the crannies, there was kind of a hilarious moment because the recirc door, the recirculation door, sits on the right side A-pillar. And the motor sits right there, the vacuum control. And I pulled it open by vacuum. And Danny was looking. You know that Three Stooges episode where Curly's trying to clean the stove and Moe's looking down the vent pipe, I think it is, and Curly takes the vacuum and puts it on backwards, and Moe gets all the carbon, all the soot all over his face. Well, that was kind of all I heard was Danny coughing and gagging. And I said, did it come out? Oh, boy. Yeah, snowballing. How auto repair goes bad sometimes. It's just...
1: Yeah, well, when I brought the car in for the oil change, Danny goes, yeah, he opens the door, he says, come on in. I'm like, where? I'm going to run something over.
0: Yeah, it was right.
1: Jeez.
0: Am I lying, Tom? We had every horizontal bench top, toolbox top, every spot in the shop.
1: There was nothing left in the car except the seats.
0: Right, yeah, it's crazy. I'm telling you, that vacuum line was the first part put in. Kathy came in on Wednesday to work at her desk, and we were using her desk. She has Kathy, our office girl and full-time, part-time assistant secretary, executive producer, research Kathy, to this radio show as well. You know, she sat hunched by her chair, and she's like, because now I've got the gauge cluster over there and all the delicate stuff, and don't touch this and don't touch that, and don't mess this pile of bolts because they're all organized and numbered and lettered into series and shape and size. So it's... snowballs.
1: If you find something missing, let me know. I'll look in my car. It may have ended up in there. God knows.
0: Well, I'll tell you what. It's so anyway, I'm looking forward to next week. Maybe it'll stay as quiet as it has been. I can hopefully get the thing back together. Well, I still have it in my head about this went here and that went there. And but just interesting, right? February is always a funny month in auto repair. But anyway, I'm Ron Ananey in the Car Doctor, ably assisted as always by the great executive producer, chief engineer, cook and bottle washer, Tom Ray. We'll both return right after this. Don't go anywhere.

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1: Whether it's a little red Corvette or a Yugo, you've come to the right place to get that car fixed. 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
7: Hey, let's get over to Bill, New York State. Some problems with a 25 Ford Maverick. Bill, welcome to the Car Doctor, sir. How can I help?
8: Thank you. I have like 17,000 miles on it. I've been getting the oil changed about every 3,000 miles. But last time I went, I went a little longer. It was 4,500, and it was down almost a quart. It was like right to the ad mark, and I figured I shouldn't be using that oil. But I talked to the Ford dealer, and they said unless it's low, they basically don't want to know about it. And that I wanted them to put something on my service sheet to say that it was low in case I had a problem another time. But they want to do that. But I was wondering what you thought about, for $3,000, I can get a 6-year, 125,000-mile warranty from them. And what did you think about that? And what's burning that oil going to do to everything else?
7: Well, all solid questions, Bill. And my concern would be that and I'm going to call it like I see it. I don't think they're giving you great service right now. So why would I spend $3,000 to have them look at it and solve the problem that may or may not happen again in the future? Right? I'm not saying not to do the extended plan, but I'd find a better dealer. I'd find somebody that wants to help solve my problem or at least has an interest in me beyond, hey, you bought the car, the check cleared, see ya. You know, at the very least, in my opinion, they owe you an oil consumption test. Bill came in on such and such a day. We changed the oil. We checked. The oil level was at this mark on the dipstick. Bill came back 1,000 miles later. The oil was okay. Bill came back 2,000 miles later. The oil was okay. Bill came back at the 3,000-mile mark. Hey, it's down half a quart. What we're seeing, and it's going on nationwide at this point, is that the Maverick, this is the 2-liter EcoBoost engine?
8: Yes.
7: Yeah. The 2-liter EcoBoost, somewhere in that 3,000 to 5,000-mile range, if it goes a little long, they're starting to consume oil. And I'm going to tell you from a mechanical perspective, it's as the oil starts to break down and wear out. I'm not saying it's worn out at 3,000, but it's as the oil starts to accumulate miles, you change the oil and the problem is gone for the first couple thousand miles and then it starts over again. You know, is it that the oil change interval is too long? I don't necessarily think so. I think, you know, a modern day engine, 5 months, 5,000 miles, a good full synthetic oil that meets manufacturer spec, it should be fine. Does Ford have the right spec'd oil? Are they missing an additive in that oil? And that's possible, right? I would at least talk to Ford corporate and say, hey, here's what happened. I'm not thrilled with my new 25 Maverick. I should have bought a Toyota. Although the Toyota engines blow up, that's a whole nother. Although I read the other day that they're starting that recall for the V6 twin turbos, and we're going to cover that in the future. So, you know, I think it's time to go back to that Ford dealer and talk to the service manager and say, hey, do you think this is an acceptable answer? Right?
8: I'm going to switch dealers.
7: Yeah, I think they owe you an explanation, right?
8: Yeah.
7: You know, is this the dealer you bought the vehicle from?
8: Yes.
7: Is this the first vehicle you bought from this dealership?
8: No, it's probably about the sixth vehicle.
7: Okay, perfect. Do you always go to the same salesperson?
8: I did before, but he left, so it's somebody different. I went back to the salesperson, and he said there was nothing he could do. They have to do it in the back.
7: Another guy that doesn't care about customer satisfaction, right?
8: Yeah.
7: You know?
8: Yeah.
7: It's like Mom always said, you let people go long enough, they'll show you who they really are. So have you talked to the service manager yet?
8: No, because he was busy and basically I couldn't get to him. I'm just done with the dealer.
7: So, honest. Here, do this, Bill. Just do this one last time. Let's see how dumb they really are. All right? Get the name of the owner of the dealership, the principal, right? Get his email. Probably find it on the website on Contact Us. Put the sales manager, the service manager, the owner of the dealership on the email. Hey, this is Bill, blah, blah, blah. This has been my experience. This is what happened. Why aren't we running an oil consumption test? I have concerns. Because you're right. As that engine starts to use oil, guess where all the burnt oil's going? Out the exhaust.
8: Yeah.
7: And guess what it's going to coat? Right?
8: The catalytic converter. Right.
7: Right. So not at 10,000 miles, not at 40,000 miles, but at 80,000 miles, when you have what I'll tell you right now is an early premature catalytic converter failure, and it's out of warranty at 85,000 miles, guess who's on the hook for it?
8: Yeah, I know.
7: You know, this is like going to a restaurant and having a bad cheeseburger and spending $3,000 to ensure that you get a better cheeseburger so you don't get indigestion. Why would you give them more money to prove how badly they can do their job? They can't do it right in the first place. Right?
8: Yeah, that's true. I just thought that if there was a problem, because obviously I'm going like 20,000 miles a year.
7: Right. Right.
8: I think you're thinking right.
7: I mean, listen, I'm not saying don't do an extended warranty. I'm looking for an answer that's going to make me happy on how Ford's treating me with this vehicle. Because maybe I'm not keeping this vehicle, as painful and financially expensive that might be. Maybe they're showing you who they are, right? And to me, it's so easy to do. Let's do an oil change. Let's do an oil consumption test. It's done on so many other vehicles, and it's not an unreasonable request. All right?
8: Yeah. So, yeah, and I know some of them, they already, like, recalled them, but not every
7: right. 25. Yep. There's some problems with the cylinder heads on that engine. There are some known engine issues there. Proceed down that path. Let's give them one more chance, and if that doesn't work, another dealer, and if that doesn't work, oh, Toyota, what a feeling. I'm Ron and Annie in the Car Doctor, 855-560. Well, it's the truth, isn't it? 855-560-9900. I'll be back right after this. Don't go away.

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0: Thank you, boys in the band. Hey, listen, I've got a little bit of radio business that I'm going to ask you guys to help me with. If you could help us, it would really be appreciated. Tell your friends, tell your neighbors. You know, if you're not in an area where you take this show, if you're a podcaster, if you could drive them to the podcast, we'd appreciate it. You know, we are looking to try and, you know, get over the hump and get over the hurdle. And we can always use a few more likes on Facebook. We could always use a few more views on YouTube. Some really great content coming up on the YouTube channel in the next 2 weeks. We did a trans service using the latest machine from Mala, the ATX-280. And we kind of walk you through the process of how you do the service and some of the features and options you can do to do a trans service. I know a lot of you have questions about that, and that will probably get published. If it's not this Sunday, if it's not tomorrow Sunday at 3 o'clock, it'll be the following Sunday. So somewhere within the next 2 weeks, check out the Ron Ananian, the Car Doctor YouTube channel. You'll see it there. Please take a look. If you like it, give us a thumbs up. If you don't, give us a thumbs down. Either way, leave a comment. Tell us what you like or don't like about it. But we're looking for your comments. We're looking for your content and feedback approval. All right. It's important to us. You know, social media drives business today, unfortunately, fortunately and unfortunately. But we're looking for that. We're looking for podcast numbers and, of course, Facebook likes. So anything you can do to help us, tell your friends, tell your family, tell your loved ones, tell the people you don't even like. Maybe we'll straighten them out, too. What's going on? So we appreciate it. Thank you. Let's go over to Mike in Maine, 04 Toyota Corolla. Mike, what's going on here?
1: Yeah, as you say, I have a 2004 Toyota Corolla. It's got 130,000 miles, and I had a automatic transmission fluid drain and fill done, and a synthetic was used.
0: Okay.
1: And the Toyota recommends a T4,
0: which right. is type four fluid. Right.
1: Yep. Conventional fluid.
0: Yep.
1: And like I say, they put a. That is a non synthetic fluid.
0: Correct.
1: And so I'm wondering, should I or can you mix the two, I guess? And I'm wondering what your opinion is about that. And what would you do at this point if it were your car? I realize they didn't change all of the transmission fluid. I guess probably what is it? Pretty near a half or a little less than half that it was changed.
0: Yeah, you probably got about 30-35% of it out of it. You know, a lot of guys use synthetic trans fluid, and I see this debate raging all over the place. I'm a conventional trans oil type of guy, all right?
1: Only
0: because, and you know, it's well, first of all, let's preface the question, right? You know, right. Transmission fluids, I think if you get 150 to 180,000 miles out of the original trans, you did really well. For whatever reason, transmissions don't hold up or don't seem to have the ability to hold up as an engine would. I've seen engines with 300,000 miles on them. And yes, somebody will, you know, prove me wrong and we'll get an internet troll to write me a nasty email saying, Ron, I've got 400,000 miles on my transmission. Congratulations, you're the one. You know, it's most of the time, even with reasonable care, somewhere in that 150 to 200,000 mile mark, we're doing some kind of transmission repair, replacement, etc. Transmission fluid, in my opinion, needs to be changed on a consistent, regular basis, all right, as it gets older. You know, everything in life is about cause and effect. If I spend an extra $50 on synthetic fluid and the interval, the normal service interval is every 50,000 miles, am I going to let it go till 70? Am I going to let it go till 80? Where if I did that service every 50 and I did three of those and I was watching fluid, watching leaks, watching performance, looking for particulate, looking for the trans to start to break down, looking at fluid discoloration, aren't I better off doing that as the little old man gets older rather than taking him in for his physical and checkup when he turns 90 and saying, how are his lungs? He's been smoking all this time.
1: Yeah. If I could make a comment here, one thing that threw me off, because I'm saying that I had the transmission fluid replaced at 130,000 miles. One thing that's thrown me off all along is on the transmission dipstick, and I would check it occasionally, it says on there not to change the transmission fluid under, you know, normal conditions.
0: Right.
1: So it kind of threw me off. At a high school, this is back in 1970, I had worked, I took automotive mechanics for the engine, but not the full car. Back in high school, they used to offer that. And anyway, back then, once I graduated, I worked for the brother-in-law who had a automotive shop, and I picked up quite a few things. But I remember back in those days, Ford had their own, Chevy had their own. You know, it seems like every make had their own
0: yep.
1: transmission.
0: And they still do.
1: And you'd go in there and you'd want a transmission change, transmission fluid change, and they would get what the what they recommended, what that manufacturer recommended.
0: Right.
1: The stuff here, I don't know if I should mention the name of it.
0: Go ahead.
1: The fluid, it's called a Service Pro Global Full Synthetic Automatic Transmission Fluid.
0: Okay.
1: And they have quite a list. I went on the site. They have quite a list for a lot of manufacturers. And I was surprised, even BMW, Mercedes, Porsche, Jaguar, et cetera. And it seems like a one-size-fits-all. And I'm thinking, is that possible? That's why I called up.
0: It's kind of scary to me that they're going to say one fluid fits every manufacturer.
1: Oh, my. They have a whole list under each manufacturer.
0: And you know, Mike, let me preface it this way. Would I use it? I would if they gave me a written guarantee that if the trans failed, they're going to cover it. Only because we're living in a day and an age where I can get any fluid I want within hours. It's not a matter of availability. Is it a question of will it last longer? Boy, I'm telling you, you look at some of the additive packages they're putting in transmissions, and you look at some of the fluids and some of the changes and some of the ways that they've designed the fluid to operate. I don't know that we need to do that. If I was in the middle of, and no offense to Oklahoma, right? But Oklahoma, in my mind, being from New Jersey, where, you stick your elbow out the window, you hit your neighbor. Oklahoma to me is, lots of elbow room and lots of space. Texas, Colorado, etc. If I'm in a part of the country where it's difficult getting fluid, maybe that's the application I want to use, or maybe I'm just going to order things 3 days ahead of time. But I can't see... You'd really have to convince me and explain to me why a universal fluid in the day and modern age of fluid availability, why I would want to do that. Now, to get on to the other part of your question before I run out of time, what would I do in your scenario? I'd put about 4,000 or 5,000 miles on that transmission, and I would take it to my local shop and have a fluid exchange done. I would get the rest of the fluid out. I would do an exchange either by transcooler line. Now, they don't necessarily need a transmission fluid exchange machine. It makes life easier, right? But they can do it through the cooler lines, disconnecting the hoses and doing a fill into a bucket and a fill up the hose. It can be done. That transmission has a dipstick, so adding fluid becomes a lot easier. And be honest with you, I see no reason not to use Type 4 Toyota fluid, right? And even though that stick says never needs to be serviced, that's kind of a different conversation, all right? Because the truth is, there are additive packages added to trans fluid that helps promote their life and endurance and friction and stickability and all sorts of other things. And the fluid does wear out, all right? And I've talked about this where I've had Toyotas that run on WS fluid where they get to that 70,000 mile mark and the transes start to chatter and they have rough shifts and they're not smooth and you're like, oh my God, I need a transmission. You change the fluid, the problem goes away. So
1: the fluid in his DNR, I believe. That is one of the reasons I'm calling, because I have a van also with about the same mileage and I've never changed the transmission fluid in that.
0: What kind of van?
1: It's a Toyota Sienna.
0: Right. Well, I'm a gambler. There are some disadvantages and some possible problems on changing trans fluid that long term hasn't been serviced. But I like to know when my stuff is going to fail, so I would change the fluid. I would first do a drain and fill, get out a little bit, let it again 4,000 or 5,000 miles like you did with this other one, and then I would do a fluid exchange and get the rest of it out. But I you've got to really convince me why I would want to stray and go from manufacturer-specific fluid. And I'm not saying it has to come from Toyota. There's a lot of sources for a Type 4 trans fluid from other places. But to start putting universal fits all, brother, transmissions are too expensive to take the gamble with. I just can't see it, and I don't understand why anybody would do it. You'd have to really convince me. And that's about where I'm going to leave it. Mike, I appreciate the call. You be well. 855-560-9900. The Car Doctor's coming back right after this.

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0: Well, we're back. Let's go to Kevin in Florida. Kevin, what's going on?
1: Hey, Ron, how's it going?
0: All right, sir. How can I help?
1: I've been seeing advertisements for these new tools that you clamp your iPhone to, your cell phone to, and you download an app, and you can do a four-wheel or a front-wheel alignment on your car. I was wondering what, if you saw them and what you think of them.
0: I've seen them. What year, make, model car are we talking about?
1: Just any car. You can put it. You can use it on any car, I guess.
0: I think if I was trying to line up the wheels on a 72 Chevelle, maybe.
1: Yep.
0: Because there's three basic adjustments. But you know, for a modern day automobile, camber, caster, toe, center line, steering, axis, inclination, and all the rest. And then the involvement of ADAS, automated driver assist, and you know, having to be steering angle sensor sensitive and your sensor position sensitive and everything else.
1: You don't think a cell phone could do all that?
0: Well, let me answer it this way, right? Let me answer it this way. You've heard of MIT?
1: Yep.
0: Right? Up in MIT, the great institution up in Boston, they just got a terahertz microscope, all right? And this terahertz microscope can actually look at superconducting electrons, which is something that is obviously they've never seen before. They can look through quantum physics, and they can actually see movement at a subatomic level that they've never seen. If I were to put one of those apps under that microscope to look at it, I still couldn't find a reason on why they would exist. Because to me, it just doesn't make any sense. You can go down to an alignment shop that's competent, that's got the right equipment, the right training, and, you know, if there's an issue. Now, that having been said, have you tried getting alignments done? There's always a reason somebody asks me that question, and it can't just be about cost, all right? Is it that you've tried alignments done and, you know, you haven't gotten them done right, or is there more to it than that?
1: No, I just saw the tool, and it caught my attention, and I was wondering what you thought of them.
0: I think those tools are there for the guys with the tuner cars that are, you know, going to the track, and they're trying to change adjustments and alignments and angles. But I can't believe that a $200 app can take the place of a $70,000 alignment machine on a consistent, right, repeatable basis and cover all the angles, because we're not just aligning the front wheels. We're aligning four wheels. You know, we're aligning those wheels to the center of the vehicle. There's so many more angles and so much more geometry to consider that, again, if I put it under the terahertz microscope at MIT, I still wouldn't be able to find a reason why those exist. All right, Kevin, I got to go, babe. You be well. Thank you for the call. I appreciate it. Take good care. You're welcome. Bye-bye. I'm Ron Ananey and the Car Doctor. We are back right after this.

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We are just rolling along this hour, and we got to wind it down now. I'm just getting going. This one's from my buddy Dodge down there in Delaware. Dodge wrote in, hey, Ron, if you're using True Fuel, which is a non-ethanol blended fuel for snowblowers, lawnmowers, small engines, etc., he writes, if you're using True Fuel in a snowblower and have finished with it for the winter, do you still drain the fuel and run the engine dry? Yes, I do, because I can, because it's fairly easy to do. All right. And I will leave the fuel in there over the course of the winter. You know, I'll get the blower out early November, fill it up, let it run, yada, yada, yada. Winter here in New Jersey can last 5 months, so till the end of March, don't have an issue. Right. But then he goes on to say, I ask because I have a generator that has quite an involved storage process, but the manual keeps referring to E15 with no mention of True Fuel or pure gas. I don't think you should have an issue with True Fuel. All right, I've run it in every small engine I've ever had for the last, well, I don't know how long has it been available, 10, 15 years? Probably longer, actually, when I think about it. We used to have a generator at the house, which was a traditional, you know, roll it around on a cart, plug in. You could plug in a main extension cord and power up the refrigerator, the furnace. I actually had the house wired, so I had like a sub panel for the panel that I could turn that panel on, power it through the generator, run the fridge, the furnace. We picked one room in the house where we could run the lights, the TV, the internet. It was the room with the fireplace, etc. In the event of a bad snowstorm, you could stay warm. That generator, I still start it every 3 months. I had it set that at the beginning of each quarter, first quarter, second quarter, third quarter, and so on, that first Saturday, I would always go out and spend a half hour just running the blower to make sure that it ran. I kept True Fuel in that, never changed from it, never drained it out. It was always active. It was always in there. Did I forget once in a while to go out and do the generator? Yeah, I'd be lying if I said I didn't. You know, there were periods of time, 6 months. You know, one time I probably forgot about it for longer than that. And I came back to it and it still worked. I will take True Fuel, you know, ethanol-free gas, and True Fuel happens to be the brand name, but I will take True Fuel, Home Depot, right? And I've got a collection. I've got an assortment. It could be a year and a half old. I'll use it in the blower, and away we go. It works fine. So I don't have a problem with it. If it's a process to shut down the generator, Dodge, leave it in. Keep running it. You should be checking in on a regular basis anyway, but I've had very, very good success with it. I hope that answers it for you. Till the next time, I'm Ron Anani in the Car Doctor. Absolutely loving every minute with you guys. Remember, good mechanics aren't expensive. They're priceless. See ya.

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1: USA Radio News, I'm Anthony Lucero. Iran oil restrictions temporarily eased after the U.S.-Iran talks.
2: The U.S. Treasury Department has temporarily eased restrictions on Iranian oil exports under a 60-day general license following ongoing negotiations with Iran amid a broader peace framework. Officials say the move is tied to progress in talks that include commitments on free transit through the Strait of Hormuz and expanded international inspections. The policy allows limited production and sale of Iranian oil through August 21st, while key sanctions on certain regions remain in place. Ron Warner, USA Radio News.
1: Several Democratic senators have urged the Federal Communications Commission to pause the Paramount Warner Brothers Discovery merger.
3: In a joint letter last week to FCC Chairman Brendan Carr, Senators Cory Booker, Adam Schiff, and Elizabeth Warren demanded he must foreclose any attempt by Paramount to close this transaction. The lawmakers said the FCC must conduct a review to evaluate a potential national security threat posed by foreign government investment in the $110 billion entity. John Summers, USA Radio News.
1: A major flu outbreak has sickened 222 recruits at Lackland Air Force Base in Texas. Experts say the virus is spreading quickly through dorm housing.
4: During the 1918 influenza pandemic, our bases in Texas got hit really hard.
1: Baylor infectious disease expert Dr. Peter Hotez says the military might want to restore flu vaccine requirements as lawmakers press the Pentagon for answers. Rock legend Rod Stewart briefly stopped a concert in Utah. After nearly fainting on stage and needed oxygen, the 81-year-old singer paused the show in front of fans, took a moment to recover, and then returned to continue performing, later reassuring the audience he was okay. From America's News Network, USA Radio News.
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16: 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And, you know, if you're new to this show, understand what this show is. We talk about auto repair. We talk about real-life stuff from the shop. We talk about things that I see, phone calls.

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1: The car doctor.
2: Your son-in-law moved the coil, right?
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2: He took it from six and he put it somewhere else and he put the other coil back where it was. Did he move the plug?
3: I don't believe the plug was moved.
1: Welcome to the radio home of Ron and Anian, the car doctor. 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The garage doors are open.
2: But I am here to take your calls at 855-560-9900.
1: And now, here's Ronnie.
2: When is it too much? When is it, geez, it's just like you're opening up Pandora's box. And is it your responsibility as the mechanic to tell them that? You know, when you get a new customer in the shop, it's usually because the last person or persons or shops couldn't satisfy them, or the person's a nut. I mean, there's no other way to say it, right? It's one or the other. It's they couldn't fix the car, or the person didn't want to let them fix the car, and the person was unreasonable. Marion brought me her 2010 Toyota this week, Monday. You know, first time I'm meeting her, and very reasonable, very nice. Just, you know, why can't the last two shops fix this car? I don't understand it, because it had a check engine light on. It had traction control lights. You know, Toyotas do that. They'll set a fault code, and like a lot of the Japanese products out there, you'll set one fault code and it'll turn on all the lights, and it looks like a Christmas tree on the dashboard. And, you know, it's going to cost a couple hundred bucks. We'll, you know, get into it. We'll start. We'll take a look and let's see. Yeah, okay, good. Very reasonable. I'm thinking, you know, as a mechanic, you're kind of looking over your shoulder. You're saying, you know, is there a nut here? But, you know, it's you're looking, but you don't see it. So this 2010 Toyota came in and, you know, I give it a once over and scan it for codes. And it had a P0456 small evaporative emissions leak. And some preliminary diagnosis started pointing towards the charcoal canister, the canister assembly. Well, it's not that the canister assembly was bad. The vent valve, which is actually on the canister, but the bolts were rusted to the case because it's 16 years old and it's had 150,000 miles and it's had a hard life. And, you know, what are you going to do, take it apart and just put a vent valve in it? You're going to take it apart, put a canister in it. I mean, that would be logical, right? Proximity of repair and consistency of repair and the ability to actually get to something. That's what you're going to do. But to get to that, and here comes the uh-oh, you sort of got to sneak it out past the exhaust system or lower the exhaust system, one or the other. And lowering it is generally easier because it's pretty tight in there. It's, you know, the geniuses at Toyota put the canister above the exhaust, above the heat shield. So you have to take down the exhaust, the heat shield, and then you're looking at the canister. Because after all, charcoal canisters on Toyotas, they never go bad. You know, like the sun's going to come up tomorrow. What day is it? And I look at this Toyota. I'm looking over the rest of it, and it's a little crunchy. You know, it's seen some better days as far as rust is concerned. And, you know, it's not quite, I need a tetanus shot to look at it, but it was sort of, encroaching on that. It was sort of becoming the USS Rust-Oleum the more I looked at it. And, you know, is that what you want to do? I mean, that thing had so much rust on the back of it, it was like a museum. You know, you could have taken people through it and said, here's what rust looks like, you know, and, you know, could have charged a quarter a route. So, yeah, it's getting worse the more I look at it. And then I noticed up front, and I noticed this when I started it, I heard a little bit of an exhaust rumble, and I look, and where the front exhaust pipe meets the center exhaust pipe, the flange is kind of hanging on, you know, like for dear life. It knows not to let go, for something bad will happen. And, you know, in bottom line, in order to do this charcoal canister that I think I'm going to have to do at some point, I'm going to have to lower the exhaust, or I'm going to have to risk leaning hard on the exhaust to lean on the heat shield to get the heat shield out of the way, which is rusted in place, by the way, to get the canister down. So, you know, it was that. It needed three tires. The tires were getting kind of thin in the skin. It had a couple of oil leaks. You know, I was disappointed. I sort of hoped the oil leaks would reach the back of the car because it would slow the rust down. But, you know, it's like that stuff just doesn't generally happen. So I did what I usually do. I tell somebody what they need to know, not what they want to hear. And Marion absorbed it. She, you know, I think she understood it from her perspective. I think she was shocked that she had a mechanic that was explaining things. I think that was the bigger issue. But in any event, we, you know, I told her what was going on. She was going to call her husband. Then I hung up the phone. We hung up the phone, and I counted. And within 360-second cycles, the phone rings, and it's the husband, Tom. And I explained the whole thing to him, and he got it. And he said, you know, he said, Ron, the biggest thing is, he goes, I'm really probably going to replace the car because, you know, it's 16 years old and my wife's riding around in it. I want to get her into something nicer. You know, do you think it's worth fixing? And I took him down the path of all the potential of what I see. You know, it's almost no guarantees, but I'll take out the crystal ball for a paying customer and give you my best nickel's worth of free advice. And, you know, he said, what would you do? And I said, I'd replace the car. I think you're barking up the wrong tree. It's tired in a lot of places. The rust is eventually going to take the back of the car, to which the front is attached. So at some point it's going to matter. And, you know, if you're ready to replace it, let's replace it. Let's not, you know, fool around with this. Can you get it through inspection? Well, yeah, you know, in New Jersey,

Sure enough, I had no fault codes, which tells me this is going to get even uglier because it's an intermittent failure. And you know, where do you begin? And I've got a few ideas. Had I was supposed to have begun, if I said that right. But bottom line, and I guess this is my point, that you know, you never know what's going to come in on a Monday. Mondays are always an interesting day. I ended up running monitors. I got the vehicle to pass inspection. I got the vehicle into condition for inspection. I should say it like that. In that once we ran the New Jersey Motor Vehicle Inspection, plug the machine in, go through the steps, vehicle passed. And I explained to the customer, you know what? This is a random fault. When's the light going to come back? I don't know. But my recommendation is replace the vehicle. You know, is that a mechanic's obligation? I think so. I think that's part of what we're supposed to do. We're supposed to guide people because people are basically clueless when it comes to cars in a lot of cases. They just don't see what it is and what it takes for a vehicle to exist. So I guess the point of all this is, you know, find a mechanic you trust, find somebody you can talk to, be reasonable. Try and work with them. See if they work with you. And you never know. Great relationships can come out of that. I'm Marion's new best friend, her and her husband, Tom. They're both very happy. They're out car shopping. They're going to bring me a car, they promise, within the next week to 10 days. And we're going to move on to something else because otherwise we're going to get into exhaust canisters, three tires, going to become four, a wheel alignment. There's a couple of oil leaks. And before you know it, we'll put $4,000 or $5,000 into the 16-year-old Toyota with 150,000 miles on it, which is okay. But if mama wants a new car, mama's got to get a new car. And that's sort of the rule to live by. So just something to think about, right? Just when a shop says no, you wonder why they say no. Do they give you a good reason? Do they explain? Well, you know, maybe it's not worth fixing because. Always look for that because that's always a very important part of the auto repair process. 855-560-9900, 855-560-9900. I'm Ron Ananey in the Car Doctor. I'll be back right after this.

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1: 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Always Marine.
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0: write it on the wall so you don't forget to call for car advice done right. 855-560-9900. 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
1: By the way, two new videos up on the YouTube channel this week. One is the MALA transfluid exchange process that we are diving into this year. We're going to be throwing up a bunch of videos talking about transfluid exchange and why on various vehicles. And the other is talking about VVT. It's a very, very basic video explaining variable valve timing. And we talk about the process of, or the procedure and the operation of, and why VVT. Very light, very quick video, sort of like a 3 to 4 minute primer. And we're going to try and do something more detailed, more in-depth also this year. But they're both up on the YouTube channel. If you get a chance, get out there, take a look at them. If you like them, like them. If you don't like them, don't like them. Put a thumbs down, put a thumbs up, whatever. Put a comment. Let us know. And, you know, if you want to share your thoughts on anything else you want to see, you send me a note, ron@cardoctorshow.com, and I'll be sure to give it a lot of very careful consideration because we're here for you guys. And, of course, as always, you know, don't forget our Facebook page. And if you're subscribing, if you're a podcaster, and if you're not a podcaster, tell your friends, tell your family, subscribe, hit that like button, hit that subscribe button. It helps us. The numbers help drive us and drive the business side of radio. So let's go over to Frank in Tennessee, see what's going on here and see what he's driving, an 11 Dodge Ram pickup. Frank, what's going on? How can I help?
2: Hey, sir. Thank you very much for taking my call.
1: You're welcome.
2: We want to know to get started here on the July 2018, I got 11 Dodge Ram 5.7 Hemi engine. In 2018, I had a code check engine light. So I took it in. I got a lifetime warranty on it. So I took it into the Chrysler dealership.
1: 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From Chrysler?
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1: So you bought this as a used vehicle?
2: No, brand new.
1: Brand new in 11.
2: Bought it. Yes, sir.
1: Okay. And in 2018, how many miles did it have on it then, just out of curiosity?
2: At 2018 or now?
1: Yeah, in 18.
2: 18, mileage was
1: about
2: 78,500.
1: Yeah, 78,000 miles. And how many miles does it have on it now?
2: Now, 168,000.
1: Okay. So you bought it from the dealer. In writing, they gave you a lifetime warranty on the engine or the whole truck?
2: The whole truck. I got powertrain lifetime warranty.
1: Bumper.
2: And pretty much the whole truck.
1: Okay. So not what we would call bumper to bumper. If a bulb burns out, you're paying for it. If it needs brakes, you're paying for it. But if a major drivetrain component, engine, transmission, transfer case, rear front or rear axle blows up, it's covered.
2: And all electronics.
1: Okay. All right. So here we are in 2018, and the truck turns on a check engine light, I assume you're going to tell me.
2: Correct.
1: And it sets some sort of a fault code.
2: I changed out all the plugs because that's wear and tear. So I went and did all the plugs. I also went and did all the coil packs. And as soon as I started it up, boom, check engine light came back on.
1: Okay. Whose brand of coils did you use?
2: Oh, geez, you're talking 2018. I'm old.
1: Well, I know that, but what do you think?
2: You think
1: you went and bought them from Chrysler, or you think you bought them online?
2: AutoZone.
1: AutoZone. Okay. All right. So you had a misfire. You set a check engine light. You set a misfire on some cylinder.
2: Correct. Number five.
1: All right. And then what'd you do?
2: Took it to, after I saw that, then it's inside the engine. So I took it to a Chrysler garage over here in Tennessee, Knoxville, Tennessee. And they went and took it down. They said, yep, they're going to have to do the engine. So they did the camshaft, all the tappets, both heads, camshaft. I'm looking now. I thought they had just one cam in that, but I found out there's two cams. It's a dual cam. Well, on my paperwork here in 2018, they replaced the left side camshaft, one, not the right side. So after I saw that, I got a code check engine light on check engine number 8 cylinder. So I only got, less than 100,000 miles on my plugs, double dual platinum plugs. So I thought, probably not, maybe not. So I just went ahead and took it out to the Chrysler garage. $275 for a diagnostic charge. And then they said it's a plug. I said, wait a minute. How about doing a compression check on all the engine? Do the whole engine and do a compression check, because I found out that the cams on the 11 Rams, those two 5.7 engines, had bad cams in them. Across the country, a lot of cams were being replaced. So I thought they did both cams. They didn't. So that's why I went and had them do it out there, since I got lifetime warranty. And they said, nope, cam's fine. But they also did one compression check on just number 8, not the whole engine. So in number 8, I have 90 pounds compression.
1: Which isn't enough, but there's a whole argument about whether compression checks are accurate anymore. Variable valve timing engines, compression checks don't necessarily work, because where's the cam when it's going to do that compression test and it can affect it? So, I mean, listen, can I comment on something here?
2: Go ahead.
1: Why, after replacing the coils and the next moment you said you started it up and you got a check engine light and a misfire reported on cylinder 5, why wouldn't
2: back in 18,
1: why wouldn't anybody think to themselves, could it be related to the new parts we had just put in?
2: True.
1: Did anybody do any diagnosis there?
2: Well, the shop did. The
1: right.
2: Chrysler dealership did.
1: Now, is that the original Chrysler dealership where you bought it from?
2: Yes.
1: Okay. Was that warranty policy a Chrysler policy, or was that unique to that dealership?
2: Chrysler.
1: And it says on it Chrysler.
2: Yes.
1: And you could call, there's probably an 800 number on that warranty policy. You could call them up and they'll tell you, you know, Mr. Frank, you can go anywhere in the continental United States and get that warranty.
2: Correct. And I've already tried that out, and it has worked.
1: Okay. Okay. Yeah, I'm just wondering.
2: Virginia and Pennsylvania.
1: That's a heck of a warranty, brother.
2: Yes.
1: That truck's going to be around until it rusts out through the frame rails. So I'll tell you what, Frank, stay put. Stay where you are. We'll come back. We'll finish up with this, because I think this is going to be a good story in the long run. So on the backside, we'll get to you. Don't go anywhere. I'm Ron Ananey and the Car Doctor. Frank and I will both return right after this. Stay put.

0: 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Know what else you can't escape? Seasonal allergies. And you might think you can avoid that coffee stain until... Oh, really? You can't escape a lot of things in life, but you can escape prediabetes. Prediabetes captures 1 in 3 adults. There are usually no signs of prediabetes. In fact, most people don't even know they have it. 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

0: Frank, you're still there, sir.
1: Yes, sir.
0: So let's recap this. You bought a 2011 Hemi in 2011, brand new from the dealer. They gave you a lifetime warranty on powertrain, engine, trans, differentials, axles, etc. 2018, about 70,000 miles, you had done plugs and coils, and at that point, right on the initial startup, it set a misfire code on cylinder 5, I think you said?
1: Correct.
0: Took it to the Chrysler dealer. They said, hey, you know, look, you've got a bad cam. Yeah, in 2011, there was one singular cam down the middle. That was the infamous MSD multiple cylinder problem, camshaft issues they had. And it's been good for about 30,000 miles, and here we are. No, actually, it's longer now, right?
1: Yes, 90,000.
0: 90,000. And now it's setting a misfire code on cylinder number 8.
1: Correct.
0: And back in 2018, they did a compression test, and it was 90 PSI, or now they did a compression test, and it was 90 PSI?
1: Last month, yes.
0: Okay.
1: Correct, today.
0: So... you know, I'm not going to say 90 condemns the motor, but if I've got a question about one cylinder where, I, you know, if I've got a problem on 8 and I'm checking compression and I got 90 and I want to, you know, is that good or bad? What do you think the easiest way to figure it out is? Really quick and easy.
1: Plugs.
0: Well, no. Why don't we just go check compression on a quote-unquote good cylinder? What's known good? Right.
1: Yeah, they didn't do that.
0: Right. If we,
1: I asked them to do all 8 cylinders.
0: Well, let's do at least one. You know, compression testing is kind of an archaic thing, as hard as that is to accept, and I understand that. You know, we do a lot of different ways now, and a lot of the problems are because cam timing has changed, variable valve timing has changed cam timing, and caused us to rethink the compression test. And there are shops now, and they've gotten quite good at it. They'll do things called waveform analysis. They'll put a sensor in the tailpipe, watch the engine crank over. They'll scope out, you know, exhaust puffs or air puffs and tell you here's the weak cylinder, here's the good cylinder, and so on. But, you know, I don't know that the 90 PSI bothers me. I'd be curious as to why they didn't go check one of the other cylinders.
1: Yes.
0: You know, that's just, okay, is it good or bad? Look, I talk to shops all week long, right? Talking to one fellow this week, he's telling me he's got a problem with the left rear ABS speed sensor. He's not sure about the pattern he got. And he's been working on it for 3 days. And finally I said, why don't you go look at the right rear? Oh, yeah, I guess I could do that. You know, if you've got known good on the car, let's go look at known good. You know, let's go see what's working. So anyway, back to your issue. So here you are at 168,000, and now you've got a misfire on cylinder number 8. They're telling you it's not compression. What are they telling you it is?
1: Plugs. They said they found one plug that was out of all 16 plugs, they found one plug that had a rust ring around the one plug.
0: So the plugs. Okay, so the
1: each
0: plugs.
1: Each one's got two right, plugs on each side.
0: Right. So the plug's breaking down. Right. So did they put plugs in it?
1: Yes, I had. While I was there, it was either eat up $275 or let them put it in for parts was $279, but they also labor, so it got me for labor.
0: Right. So now you're $1,000 into this.
1: Correct.
0: And is cylinder number 8 fixed?
1: Well, the check engine light's not on. But then I went to a friend of mine that's got a local
0: shop.
1: Automotive shop.
0: And it's showing a pending number 8, or it's showing a pending misfire.
1: Yes.
0: Yeah.
1: And they ran a thing that says compression should not be less than 100.
0: Yeah, and I would agree with that. I think 90 is, but again, you know,
1: it's questionable.
0: Yeah, it's questionable because compression with variable valve time, if we open or close the valve late or early in relation to piston position, we're going to get an inaccurate compression test. So, you know, it becomes so much critical. If we're going to do that, let's go sample 2 or 3 other cylinders if we don't want to do them all. So
1: I've got two
0: comments here. One, the 275 for the diagnosis, was this done at the Chrysler dealer where you purchased the truck and the warrant and that gave you the warranty?
1: Correct.
0: Okay. So in the confines of that warranty in the fine print somewhere, how does it say it will handle diagnosis?
1: Only if it's found that the problem is under the warranty. If it's not under warranty, then I got to pay the $275.
0: Okay, so they're saying because the compression is quote unquote good.
1: Well, this is what Chrysler, the dealer says it's within specs of the Chrysler.
0: Okay.
1: Chrysler says 90 PSI is within specs.
0: So I guess when you go back on Monday and you say, hey, when you pop the fault code and it says cylinder number 8, I guess we're going to watch it meet 275, aren't we?
1: Yes.
0: Right. Okay, because you know that's going to happen.
1: Oh, yeah, to do another compression check all the way, right, all 8 cylinders like I asked it to.
0: Well, they won't do that because they're going to base it on maybe they've seen, you know, maybe they see 30 engines a week and they know what the number is. I don't. Okay. I still don't trust it. I don't know that I would accept a compression test, not on anything anymore today. And if I have any questions, it takes me another 15 minutes to, you know, there's a part of this here that give the customer confidence, make you feel good about it, right? You know, you purchased it from them, you come back to them, you're just asking, hey, fix my truck, fix it right, tell me what else it needs.
1: Well,
0: right?
1: The dealership changed hands. The first original dealership was good people.
0: Right.
1: And now it's more corporation now.
0: Right. And how did I know that was going to be the last part of our conversation today, you and I? Right? You know?
1: How true.
0: Listen, remember mama telling you that you get what you pay for in life?
1: Exactly.
0: You know?
1: Exactly.
0: That extended warranty, that wonderful warranty. Frankly, I don't like to deal with extended warranty companies. A, they're a pain in the neck. They usually give you an hour to diagnose whatever the problem is, whether it's a simple, you know, flat tire or an involved CAN network bus communication fault problem. And it also encourages, in my opinion, technicians to work faster and sloppily and not do a thorough correct diagnosis. And it's just difficult. We deal with extended warranty companies. When we do, I charge an hour just to talk to them because I'm usually on the phone for two because it eats up the clock. And look, I'm not scolding you, brother. You know what? They sold you the truck and, hey, we'll give you a lifetime warranty. But somebody somewhere is paying for that warranty. And, you know, it sounds like these guys don't want to deal with it anymore. They don't do that anymore. But now, you notice?
1: Oh, yes. It's not even.
0: Right.
1: And you buy a new truck now, it ain't there except for 1 year.
0: Right. Right. Yeah, well, usually powertrain is 336 or 560 or something. But, you know, there's a better warranty. It's just lifetime. Because you and I both know, we're both smart enough to know that nothing can last a lifetime without having a failure. And,
1: I was going to keep the truck. I got a truck that I really like.
0: Right. So, sorry, kiddo. Wish I had some better answers for you. All right. But I think you got to be ready for when that misfire fault pops on. And if it is cylinder number 8. You know, well, maybe it is compression related. And if it is compression related, get your 275 back.
1: Yeah, I'm gonna be running take some trips with it and get that.
0: So,
1: something with the plug again.
0: Yep. All right, Frank, I got to go. You keep my number handy, though. You need me, you call me. 855-560-9900. Run on Andy and the Car Doctor. We are coming back right after this.

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0: Welcome back. Ron Nene, the car doctor. Let's go to Bill in Long Island. Bill, welcome, sir. How can I help you?
1: Hey, brother. It's good to hear from you again.
0: Oh, hey, Bill. How are you? Now I know who this is. So.
1: Yeah, Bill, man, with the 2001 Chevy Blazer that lost the spark and the.
0: Yep. So you want to tell the story? Or you want me to?
1: Yeah, I could tell it. I could definitely tell it in a nutshell.
0: Go ahead,
1: so
0: tell it.
1: My cousin's 2001 Blazer, it's got no heat. We disconnect the heater core line from the firewall. We flush out the heater core. We start it back up. We got great heat. And, you know, while we're flushing, we had some garden hose water just kind of spray around the engine compartment, nothing crazy. And all of a sudden, the car shuts off, and it wouldn't start again. So we pull it in. We go through spark fuel. It's got what appears to be excellent spark. It's got fuel pressure. Everything's firing at the right time. All six spark plugs hanging out of the side of the motor, grounded to the engine, and all six appear to have what looks like strong spark. But at the end of the day, it wasn't enough. You and I talked about load testing the ignition. So I put the tester at, 3/16 gap. We loaded the ignition. Then I lost the spark altogether. That actually made it a lot easier because when, if you're chasing spark and fuel and now you're chasing a ghost, at least with no spark, I can get to the flow charts. And I was able to trace it back to a weak ignition coil. So even though we had good spark, you and I talked about the just like a boosted car.
0: Right. Because the difference is in a cylinder at 150 PSI, the ignition system is under more duress than an ignition system trying to fire across the gap of a spark plug in atmosphere. If atmospheric pressure is, whatever it is, 15 pounds, whatever the magic number is, depending upon where you are, it's just a very different environment. So what'd you learn out of our phone calls, Bill?
1: Well, one thing we learned is seeing excellent spark doesn't mean you have excellent spark. We got to do the proper load test, load the ignition. And I'm trying to think what else I did to this thing. At the end of the day, somebody had spliced in a test wire to the white wire with a black tracer that goes from the ignition control module to the ignition coil. So while I was hosing it, water must have found that open metal of that connector because it was open, and that was the wire directly going to the coil, and it shorted that. So we shorted the coil with the water and lost, most of the spark.
0: So I guess the answer really is it's just basic testing. It's still basic testing. I remember you went through fuel pressure. You went through a bunch of stuff. And
1: it really threw me because, the visual spark was really good.
0: Yeah, it's funny because I was gonna open today's show and I'll probably do it next hour talking about how you never assume, right? Assume's a dangerous word, but auto repair is all about testing. And I can't tell you, it's easy for me to sit in my chair here and I hope it doesn't sound like lecturing, but to tell you guys, basics. Always do the basics. I can't tell you how many guys I talk to. Did you do this? No. Why? Well, because, check fuel pressure. Check spark, check fuel pressure. Basic, simple stuff. And then as the problem, because one thing I've learned is the problem will always get more complicated as it needs to, because as it starts to pass or not pass basic testing, you'll know which direction to go. So, but listen, I'm glad you got it solved.
1: So, one other note on this thing.
0: Yeah.
1: When I originally put the coil in, it didn't fix the problem. So that's when, I kind of got lost there. So that's when I made a flash tester out of a 194 LED bulb, just run it to positive and check the ground signal coming out of the cam sensor and the crank sensor. I checked them at the wire to the PCM, the camshaft. Shot the LED off six times, half a time, and then one time. So, once per revolution, and then the crank sensor shot it off, six times per revolution. So all the signals were ending at the ECU, but weren't coming out of the ECU. So at that point, I put the original PCM back in the car, and it started right up. But at the end of the day, I had put a junkyard PCM in that was faulty, and that took us off the track.
0: Right. Right. That's why it's...
1: So
0: it's,
1: now we're back to the original ECU.
0: And the original problem, and the original problem was a bad ignition coil.
1: Yes, sir.
0: You know, just remember this. It's like I keep telling you guys, the road downhill is paved with ice. So, and it is, because it happens really quick. Bill, I appreciate the call, and I'm glad you got it solved. I'm Ron Ananey in the Car Doctor. We're back right after this.

0: Babes, what are you doing?
1: What? I'm just mowing the lawn.
0: No, it's blazing hot and dry out here. 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
1: Right. 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

Yeah, I'll tell you a reason why you never assume, okay? You know, auto repair is, it's probably the hardest thing you'll ever do in your life because you cannot be emotional. You cannot be tired. You cannot be laid back. You've got to be attention-driven, focused, staying on the task, right? Because you're trying to solve problems most of the time. And the simplest things can sometimes throw you for a loop. We had a customer with a 24 Lexus, fairly new car, low mileage, 30,000 miles. She goes and visits her daughter a couple of towns away, beginning of last week. And when she's turning into the daughter's driveway, she cut the corner kind of tight. So on the right side, she crushed, I mean crushed, the passenger side front door against this big pile of ice and snow at the beginning of the driveway. And it's probably easily $3,000 worth of body damage. All right, just caught it on the snowbank the wrong way. You know, visited with the daughter, got over the GI, you know, screwed up my car thing and came home. And she called me Monday morning because now the car had a flat. And, those tires were good the last oil change. And, you know, she's telling me the whole story. And she said, well, this is the tire you put the plug in the last time I was in because I had picked up a nail. All right. She brought the car down. She pumped some air into it at home, brought the car down. I looked at it. Had nothing to do with the plug. My tire repair was fine. The sidewall and the tread where it comes together at that corner, there was a hole. I take the tire off. I fill it with air. Water's coming out. Little chunks of ice are coming out. Ice had penetrated the tire. It was frozen. 2 days later, as it warmed up, the car started to leak, and voila, we had a flat. I'm Ron Ananian, the car doctor. Good mechanics aren't expensive. They're priceless.

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1: USA Radio News, I'm Anthony Lucero. Vice President J.D. Vance is returning from Switzerland following high-level talks with Iran, calling the meetings a good foundation for a possible peace deal and continued negotiations over the Strait of Hormuz.
2: Money that's being unfrozen is going to be used to buy food, and the food's going to be bought exclusively through the United States from our farmers. Corn, soybeans, all of the things they need are going to be bought from our farmers.
1: He says the U.S. is exploring allowing unfrozen Iranian assets to be spent on American farm goods like soy, corn, and wheat. But Iranian officials are pushing back, saying there is no obligation for those funds to be used for U.S. agriculture. President Trump says preventing Iran from obtaining a nuclear weapon outweighs concerns about economic fallout from ongoing military pressure.
2: Depression's real bad. Nuclear weapon will cause depression much more quickly. The way we're doing it, we have the opposite of a depression.
1: Trump argues that while critics warn of a potential global depression, his approach is designed to avoid economic collapse while still stopping Iran's nuclear program. The man accused of murdering political activist Charlie Kirk appeared in court today, where a judge rejected a defense request to sanction prosecutors. The judge unsealed an ATF report confirming a match between the suspected weapon and a casing found at the scene. A key hearing is set for July 6th. Arizona Senator Ruben Gallego has been accused of using campaign money for personal use.
3: An investigative report by Politico says the Democratic senator used campaign cash to fund family trips and for child care expenses. The outlet says Gallego used $18,000 in funds from his leadership PAC for babysitting reimbursement since 2019. Trips to the Super Bowl, Disneyland, and Disney World were also allegedly paid for. Federal law says politicians can use funding for child care and travel, but only if it coincides with fundraising events. I'm Wendy Swanson.
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1: A Tesla in autopilot mode crashed into a Texas home, killing a woman.
6: Texas authorities say an elderly woman was killed and a man injured after a Tesla driving in autopilot mode left a residential road and crashed into a home in Katy on Friday night. Deputies say the driver reported the system was engaged at the time of the crash. Investigators are reviewing surveillance footage and the circumstances surrounding the vehicle's departure from the roadway, while reminding drivers that automated systems still require full attention behind the wheel. Ron Warner, USA Radio News.
1: A Catholic diocese in southern New Mexico is fighting federal plans to extend the border wall near Mount Cristo Rey, calling it a desecration of a 29-foot Jesus statue, which is at the top of the mountain, and a sacred pilgrimage site. Church leaders say the project violates religious freedom and threatens centuries of worship tradition. Mount Cristo Rey was built in 1939. New research may lead to better treatments of polycystic kidney disease.
7: A study by the Mayo Clinic found previously undiscovered ways to regulate the way the kidney handles water balance. Researchers say up until this study published in the Journal of Clinical Investigation, the body's ability to prevent dehydration has been thought to depend primarily on a certain hormone. However, researchers found a separate way not connected to the hormone. It's estimated roughly 140,000 people in the U.S. have polycystic kidney disease. John Summers, USA Radio News.
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8: Good morning, guys. I just want to warn you, traffic is tough out there.
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14: Hi, this is Sid Mark with more of the June sounds of Frank Sinatra and the legend continues into our vaults for Father's Day's Past, featuring Nancy Sinatra Jr., Frank Sinatra Jr., and of course, Mr. S. And as always, the music. This week's Sounds of Sinatra. My name is Sid Mark, and you're invited.

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1: And again, we bid you welcome with the June sounds of Frank Sinatra, and the legend continues. Now, for the past 20 years, we've had Frank Sinatra Jr. as our co-host for Father's Day, and let's not change this tradition. So this week, it's back into the archives and our audio vault to keep that tradition alive. Along with Frank Sinatra Jr. and, of course, Nancy, we have the man and his music, and we get started right after this. And again, welcome to the June Sounds of Frank Sinatra, Father's Day. I thought what we'd do for you this week is to go back and review and enjoy some of our visits with Mr. S., Frank Sinatra Jr., and this one that took place several years ago with Nancy Sinatra Jr. Welcome, Nancy.
2: I'm so happy to be with you, Sid. Thank you.
3: We haven't really seen each other since 1966.
2: I know.
3: The Sands Hotel. We were having dinner, and I remember the table very well because I felt like an utter civilian. You were there with Jimmy Darin, Mr. and Mrs. Milton Berle, Mr. and Mrs. Jack Benny, Jack Entrotter, and Dad. And it was, I mean, I walked in, I said, oh, my God, look what's happening here.
2: Yeah, it was a great night. We have to stop meeting like this.
3: Yeah, well, not, you know, not so often, anyhow. But the thing that impressed me most about the performance is that Dad sang directly to you when he sang Nancy, and I was thrilled. I mean, it was a marvelous thing going on between the eyes of the Sinatra family.
2: Uh-huh. The other night in, I forget what city we were in now, Boston, a young man, we do an autograph signing thing after the show, and a young man had waited in line for, I don't know, 45 minutes, and when he reached us, Lee Hazlewood and I, he took my hand in his, and he put his face about 6 inches from mine, and he sang the whole first chorus of Nancy with the Laughing Face. That was his gift to me. It was the sweetest thing I've ever seen in my life.
4: 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Gee, what a thrill each time I kiss her.

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0: Well, we know that you're now back on the road, that you've written books, you've done television shows, but there's a question that I have to ask that I've never heard in any of the interviews. Has Nancy Sinatra ever learned the secret of the Martin Sinatra spaghetti sauce?
1: No.
0: Do you make a good gravy?
1: Well, not as good as my mom, of course, mm-hmm. but 'cause I don't use meat in the sauce, mm-hmm. you know, so it doesn't have the body that it should. The secret, I've learned my dad's sauce. Mm-hmm. Yeah, definitely.

0: Frances Albert, daughter Nancy, and Solid Gold with Something Stupid. Nancy, tell me a little bit about that recording session.
1: Dad and I faced each other the way you and I are now, except that we were much closer together. There was not a coffee table between us, you know.
2: I can arrange that. Would you move this coffee table, please?
1: Of course, he cracked me up, and I messed up the first take, but we kept the second take.
2: Well, in the book, the first book, My Father, Frank Sinatra, that Nancy wrote, and you can read about this, I'm sure, in the second, I've heard so many stories about that session that was done at the tail end of a Jobim session with Klaus Ogerman. And
1: right.
2: Sarge Weiss told me that it was almost an afterthought. Is that true?
1: Yes. It was. The song was not an afterthought.
2: Mm-hmm.
1: The song is fabulous.
2: Yeah.
1: But where, how to record it and when to do it and so forth, that was the question. And it was determined that we would come in at the end of Dad's Jobim date, and that's what we did. And as Lee Hazelwood said, he co-produced the single with Jimmy Bowen. The B team came in. We came in off the bench, and replaced the some of the musicians. You know, we put a little rock rhythm session.
2: Yeah, Hal Blaine, I believe, came in on drums,
1: right,
2: and such.
1: Right, yeah.
2: There was a Chuck Berghofer on bass.
1: Yeah, my Boots bass player,
2: mm-hmm.
1: Yeah. And Mo Austin was in the booth, and Sarge was there. And Mo said, I don't know why we're bothering with this song. It's a bomb. And my dad and I, who agreed that it was just a great song, said to him, you're wrong. It's going to be top 10. And Mo said, I'll bet you $2. I have the $2 bill framed in my house with a picture of Dad and me from the session. And the little bubble out of Dad's mouth reads, and the silly bastard bet me $2 it would be a bomb.
0: That, of course, is Nancy Sinatra. And we have promised with Nancy to come back and do an entire segment of the program of her music and about some of the other music she recorded with Dad, Feeling Kind of Sunday and Life's a Trippy Thing. Speaking of Frank Sinatra, he stands by right after this. For all of you who love to cook Italian, here's a mouthwatering message from Cento.
3: Beep.

0: nada.
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2: And back we are here on this Father's Day with a marvelous Father's Day story from Francis Albert.
3: The most wonderful thing ever happened in my life in regard to my father, myself, is the fact that I showed signs of drawings of engineering of bridges and tunnels and things, and he said, you ought to pursue that when you get out of high school, you go to, and then Hoboken was the great institution, Stevens Institute of Technology. And I said, and I agreed with him, and I said, I'd like to go there because it's a wonderful, I had friends going there, older men I knew who were older than me, but they were going there. And it thrilled him, and then one day when I decided to go into music, he didn't speak to me for maybe 6 months. He thought I made a terrible error. And then when he came the first time to the Paramount Theater and we put him in the third row among all of the kids on there, he was amazed. I kept looking at his face. He didn't know what was happening. He couldn't figure out. Well, that's when they were screaming and yelling. And the funniest line is when they brought him back to the dressing room, I said, well, Dad, what did you think? He said, who could hear? He said, nobody could hear anything. He said, how do you hear what you're doing? He was hysterical. He was so funny.

What does God look like to you? And I said,

0: With Gordon Jenkins, it's Francis Albert and The Man in the Looking Glass. And just prior to that with Costa, That's What God Looks Like to Me. Believe it or not, that was once the flip side of New York, New York, and really got lost in the shuffle, and it gets lonely early. On this Father's Day, we continue with Frank Sinatra Jr. right after this.
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0: I guess as I travel around the country and meet various people from time to time, they all ask the very same question of me each and every year. What is Frank Sinatra really like? I really at times find the question difficult to answer, but our guest for today has all of the answers.
3: I've often thought that it's much easier to locate and express our feelings about our mothers than about our fathers. It seems to me that the very thought of motherhood, even for a man, brings to mind an abundance of bright pictures and warm recollections of that very soft person with the loving eyes and gentle hands who dared to experience the fear and pain of giving birth to us in the first place. Mother was the person who had to change our diapers, clean us, feed us, and nurse us back to health when we were ill. Writing about her seems easy. But what can we say about father? How can we begin to write about that misunderstood man who could get a worried look in his eyes when the bills would come due each month? How could we describe that dignified individual who nonetheless giggled at the sight of his little girl performing in her first ballet recital, or shouted his head off when he saw his son hitting his first home run in Little League? In my case, the problem of expressing the many feelings I hold for my father is compounded. You see, my father is a very famous and complex man. My name is Frank Sinatra, Jr.

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not always easy for one to separate the external man from the internal man, and that's certainly true when it comes to me talking about my father. He has been called the greatest entertainer of the century by many people in many countries for many decades. That, of course, is a big statement and is purely subjective. I'm not going to address it here. This is a story told by his son about the man who brought him into the world. I suppose my first recollection of Dad dates from the time in my life when I wore knee pants. It was 1947, Toluca Lake, California. My family, my parents, my sister Nancy and I, had come to California because my father's career had brought him into the movies. And I spent my toddling years in a lovely home on a street called Valley Spring Lane. I can recall Dad in those days smoking his pipe as he worked at his easel. Painting was his hobby. At the time, I thought that compared to the other grown-ups who often stood around him, he looked terribly thin. Years later, of course, I was to learn that he had become famous, at least in part, for that very characteristic. On Sunday afternoons, he would often load my sister Nancy and me into his black Ford convertible and take us out for a soda. In my mind's eye, I can still see him with the sun in his face and the wind blowing his hair, which at the time was dark and curly. Shortly thereafter, he had the pleasure, as he himself has often remarked, of receiving the best Father's Day present of his life. On Father's Day, June 20th, 1948, his beautiful daughter Tina was born. Now with his family complete, he moved us from the San Fernando Valley to the old section of West Los Angeles called Holmby Hills. Our home on Carrollwood Drive was the most wonderful of estates, situated on beautiful grounds. Nancy and I were by that time school-aged, and I can still remember the smiles on my parents' faces on those mornings when the two of us would burst into their room, usually at the crack of dawn, and jump on their bed to awaken them. Neither my sister nor I could possibly have foreseen that such wonderful experiences would soon vanish from our lives forever.

0: We're back with Frank Sinatra Jr. right after this.
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Around 3 years after our move to Holmby Hills, our parents went through something that children never understand. Divorce. It's not easy for anyone involved, but children have the worst time of all adjusting to the disappearance of one half of their universe. Fortunately, my sisters and I were lucky enough to have two exceptional people as parents who, through the painful early years of separation, maintained great dignity and protected us from the suffering that children of the divorce experience often have. My father made every effort as far as his busy work schedule permitted to be with us, and I used to feel very excited on those occasions to be going out to dinner with Daddy. Whenever my father was involved in a new movie, Nancy and I would always get to see a screening of it before it was released to the public. There was only one exception. In 1955, when Dad starred in a film called The Man with a Golden Arm, we were forbidden to attend. It was not until all of us were much older that we were permitted to see a story about a man who was hooked on hard drugs. During those years, we would visit my father on the sets of his pictures, and the memories of those times are among the very dearest that I have. And then there were his records. By the 1950s, the long-playing record was firmly established as the most popular music medium, and we spent many happy nights standing in recording studios watching and listening to my father make his albums, which since that time have become the standard of the industry. This, of course, was also the era of the loosened tie and hat Sinatra. Whenever Dad came to visit us, Nancy would invariably don his expensive Kavanaugh hat, which would make the rest of us laugh.

0: Francis Albert and Young at Heart, and Frank Sinatra Jr. continues the story for Father's Day in but a moment. I've had a chance to see Frank Sinatra in all kinds of venues, backstage at the Eurus Theater in New York, in Madison Square Garden, and in Vegas, and in Atlantic City. But one time comes to mind in Philadelphia at a club called the Latin Casino. It was jammed.
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2: USA Radio News, I'm Anthony Lucero. The U.S. is permitting Iran to sell oil under a temporary 60-day license. Treasury Secretary Scott Bessent announced the move in a social media post today.
3: Bessent cited productive talks between Tehran and Washington over the weekend. He noted the 60-day general license authorized the production, delivery, and sale of Iranian oil. The U.S. Navy lifted its blockade of Iran's ports and coastal areas, clearing the way for oil supertankers to transit the Strait of Hormuz. John Summers, USA Radio News.
2: Supreme Court Justices Alito and Thomas are dissenting on a race-based policing case.
4: Justices Samuel Alito and Clarence Thomas are criticizing the Supreme Court's decision not to hear a case involving how race may factor into police encounters. In a dissent, the two argued that court reasoning in a D.C. case risks requiring officers to apply different standards based on racial assumptions. The underlying case involves a man whose firearm conviction was overturned after a court ruled police lacked reasonable suspicion during the encounter. Ron Warner, USA Radio News.
2: House lawmakers are unveiling a bipartisan kids online safety deal following months of negotiations.
5: The Kids Internet and Digital Safety, or KIDS Act, would hold social media companies accountable for the alleged harm their platforms cause minors. A previous version of the legislation advanced out of the House Energy and Commerce Committee with a 28-24 vote in March, but negotiations fell apart between the two sides. However, Committee Chairman Brett Guthrie and Congressman Frank Pallone said they found common ground on policies to significantly improve the digital environment for kids. I'm at Mattinson.
2: Wall Street closed mixed.
6: At the closing bell, the Dow Jones Industrial Average gained 148 points, the S&P 500 lost 27 points, and the NASDAQ dropping 351 points. I'm Jonathan O'Halloran.
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Thank you very much. This is by Rodgers and Hammerstein. It's one of my favorite pieces of music ever that I ever had to sing. And it's from a show called Carousel from years back. And as I say, written by Rodgers and Hammerstein, orchestrated by Nelson Riddle. This simply tells the story of a man who's married only a several months, and his lovely little wife tells him that they're about to have a child. And as a roustabout kind of guy who never held a job, he lives along the beach and does what he can to earn a buck here and there. And he's staggered at the fact that he has a responsibility now. And we hear what's in his head as he walks along the beach.

William Bigelow Jr., President of the United States. His mother would be goofy about that idea. But he wouldn't be president unless he wanted to be the president. That's my bill.

I could. 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What the hell? What if he's a girl? Girl. What would I do with her? I mean, what could I do for her? A bum with no money, no job. You see?

0: 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Thank you.
1: It's Francis Albert on stage, and you can have fun with a son, but you've got to be a father to a girl. Well, we have his son standing by, Frank Jr. He stands by, as does Dad. It's Father's Day. My name is Sid Mark, and we're here with more of Same right after this.
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3: Hi, this is Angie Dickinson, and you're listening to The Sounds of Sinatra with Sid Mark.

The most memorable night of that period was in the early spring of 1954. Nancy and I were invited to accompany Dad to the Academy Awards. Now, I was a young boy, of course, wearing my first pair of long pants, with very little understanding of the purpose of this event. Now, I knew that something important was going on that night because all during the previous year, I had been hearing about my father's performance in the film From Here to Eternity. As the evening progressed, I forgot the crowds of cheering people who filled the stands at the entrance to the old Pantages Theater on Hollywood Boulevard and thought only that I was getting very sleepy. Suddenly, a famous actress named Mercedes McCambridge read the following words from the stage. Nominees for the best performance by an actor in a supporting role are... And when she said Frank Sinatra for From Here to Eternity, the audience in the theater gave a cheer and broke into spontaneous applause. And who, please, is the winner? Came from the stage. The winner is Frank Sinatra. The theater went crazy. Men and women cheered. Tears flowed from a sea of faces that had suddenly turned to look at where we were seated. My father slowly rose from his chair and began to walk to the stage, the greatest walk of his life, to receive his Oscar. On his face was a smile I will remember forever. Now, in those days, when a person won an Academy Award, he was not quickly whisked off stage, never to be seen again during the evening. Rather, he was permitted to return to the audience to enjoy the rest of the show. And when Dad, carrying his trophy, rejoined Nancy and I, a lovely dark-haired beauty whose name I learned was Donna Reed spoke to us in a loud whisper. Oh, let me just touch it, she said, and placed a timid hand on the gleaming golden statue. Just a few minutes later, her name was called as the winner for the best performance by an actress in a supporting role for the same film. I can still see the smile on her face as she, too, began that triumphant walk. From that night on, I never needed anyone to explain to me the meaning of Oscar night.

0: Our Father's Day special continues with Mr. S right after this.
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My teen years passed slowly, as they always do. By now, Nancy and Tina had grown into beautiful young women with a constant brigade of boys in pursuit of them. The hair at my father's temples was taking on a subtle but certain silver cast. The thinness I had noticed in him in earlier years was gone now. I recall distinctly an afternoon during my 14th summer when, at my father's insistence, the two of us stood before a disgruntled golf pro at a local country club who had been given the unfortunate job of seeing to two things. First, that I, who had never even so much as held a club, learn the game. And second, that Dad, who had never been much good at it, relearn the game. Dad tried to take the instructor's advice, but only succeeded in topping the ball. At one point, he pulled a divot the size of a skateboard, and then, in frustration, turned to see how I was doing. "Like this?" I asked the discouraged golf pro. Whack! I drove the ball over 100 yards with an iron club. Seeing this, Dad, blank-faced, tossed his club up into the air behind him and headed dejectedly into the bar. The 1960s arrived. I can remember the news photos of Dad with presidential candidate John F. Kennedy. I was now at the end of adolescence and beginning my own career as a traveling musician. This endeavor had only just gotten underway when tragedy struck. In December 1963, while appearing at a resort hotel at Lake Tahoe, Nevada, I was kidnapped at gunpoint by three criminals. For nearly 4 days, I was held prisoner by them. I can't begin to describe what it feels like when you're held captive by armed men who have a fondness for radio so that you hear your own eulogy tearfully spoken on the news by your friends from back home. Seeing the faces of both my parents when the ordeal with my captors was finally over, it seemed to me that they had aged 10 years. I sometimes wonder if Dad has ever really recovered from the experience. I'm sure that my mother hasn't. The 1960s, as anybody who lived through them remembers, was a time of turbulence and unrest for all age groups. My father, who by the end of the decade had spent some 25 years constantly working, was growing tired of the pressures, and by the early 70s, he was ready for an indefinite rest. In 1971, he shocked the world, and me with it, by going into retirement. During that time, I saw very little of him, as he had a lot of living to catch up on. As a traveling singer, well, I understood his feelings, even though I'd only been working for 10 years.

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No one knows who I am. Put your head on my chest, and I'm Mr. Success. Never closed me a deal. All at once I'm

0: Ah, yes, Francis Albert, and we'll be back with more from Mr. Success right after this.
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0: Mark, the Sounds of Sinatra.
1: Ah, yes, Father's Day, and a time to reminisce. The times I would sit with Mr. Sinatra and we would discuss our dads, those late-night phone calls and dinners, and an occasional letter. But what I miss most? I guess the performances in the wee small hours of the morning in Las Vegas, Nevada.
3: Turn now to the score of a picture I was in once called Guys and Dolls. It's a song by Frank Lesser, and it's a story about a pair of dice.

0: An incredible gift from Frank Sinatra, 1966. That was left off of Sinatra at the Sands with Quincy Jones. How about that? Guess what? I have to tell you, there is yet another rendition of Luck Be a Lady that I heard at the Sands in Atlantic City some years ago, where Frank did a duet with Frank Jr. Knock Your Socks Off. You folks at Capitol, don't sit on it. Let us have it. Well, speaking of Frank Jr., he's here to take us on home right after this.
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3: Hi, this is Tony Bennett. 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And now here's more from Francis Albert.

Put Your Dreams Away. Frank Sinatra's theme song, 50 years. I suppose by now you've noticed this is not only a story of a man's career, but a story of the passing of time. From the early beginnings in 1939 to the present day. And what of the future? Perhaps at some remote date in our new 21st century, or even beyond that, some curious person may look back to the 1900s and learn that once upon a time there lived a man called Sinatra, who for 60 years of that century made the music that the world listened to. That curious person of the future may also learn that Sinatra was praised by a half century of American presidents who said of him, "He's a great friend, the Washington Monument of Entertainment, the voice of America's dreams." Or he may learn that Sinatra once was rendered teary-eyed by a statement of the first minister of the British Empire, Sir Winston Churchill, who said, "Young man, you belong to my people as well as your own, for yours was the voice that sang them to sleep every night in that infamous summer of 1940 when they had to make themselves comfortable in the underground." Or perhaps that man of the future may learn that Sinatra was rendered speechless in the early 70s at a dinner in Washington, D.C. for repatriated American prisoners of war. And the spokesman of that group of returned POWs said with a quavering voice, "Mr. Sinatra, for 10 years in captivity, we had a rickety record player with one record. It was one of yours. And you became our only contact with home." Or maybe that man in the future might find that Sinatra, with 5 words of plain English, not one word containing more than 3 letters, told us all about himself.

0: Ladies and gentlemen, as I usually say at the close of most programs, I wish you everything you want in life for yourself.
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2: USA Radio News, I'm John Summers. President Trump says the Iran negotiations are working out very well. Speaking from the Oval Office Monday, Trump said the U.S. is negotiating a fair and reasonable deal. Trump said the Iranian money being unfrozen by the U.S. will be used to buy food from American farmers. Vice President J.D. Vance earlier left Switzerland, where initial talks with Iran are taking place. Vance told reporters the talks set a good foundation for future discussions about a number of issues, including opening the Strait of Hormuz and curbing Iran's nuclear ambitions. A federal appeals court rejected a Trump administration bid to slash the workforce at the Consumer Financial Protection Bureau. The administration argued the appeals court should send the case back to the lower court with a 45-day deadline to reassess an injunction which temporarily halted the mass layoffs. The Supreme Court reinstated a murder conviction in the famous 1979 disappearance of Eitan Peitz in Lower Manhattan.
3: Pedro Hernandez was convicted in 2017 of kidnapping and murdering the six-year-old boy, but an appeals court granted Hernandez a new trial due to a trial error by a judge. Well, the Supreme Court just reversed that lower court's decision for a new trial and brought back the murder conviction. Hernandez's lawyer tells the New York Times he's disappointed because he firmly believes an innocent man's in jail for a crime he did not commit. In New York, I'm Scott Pringle.
2: The man accused of murdering conservative activist Charlie Kirk was dealt a setback.
4: Lawyers for Tyler Robinson wanted Robinson's former roommate and romantic partner Lance Twiggs to appear for the upcoming July hearing. The judge ruled since that hearing deals with prosecutors showing whether they have enough evidence to move forward with a trial, Twiggs isn't needed. Meanwhile, Judge Tony Graff says he'll rule soon on contempt charges against prosecutors for allegedly violating a gag order by talking to the media. Robinson is accused of fatally shooting Kirk in September at Utah Valley University in Orem. Prosecutors say they will seek the death penalty. I'm Tammy Trujillo.
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6: In just his 13th NASCAR Cup Series start, 2311 racing driver Corey Heim won his first NASCAR Cup Series race yesterday at the inaugural race at the Naval Base Coronado in San Diego, taking the lead from teammate Tyler Reddick in the closing laps.
11: I'm just so thankful for all those who serve here on this base and everywhere in the United States, and I just can't believe it. It's unbelievable.
6: Heim would go on to win by 10.3 seconds after Reddick cut a tire with two laps to go and would finish 25th. Also over the weekend, Lane Riggs won Friday's NASCAR Craftsman Truck Series race, while Saturday's O'Reilly Auto Parts Series race saw Austin Hill take the checkered flag. I'm Kyle Rickey. This is NASCAR Hot Pass on the Motor Racing Network.

0: Hello, it's Cody from the Nashville Community Music School, and I want to invite you to our bi-weekly musical play group at Greeley Park this summer, starting Tuesday, June 30th at 10 a.m. and continuing on Tuesdays and Thursdays through August. 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
1: This is Ben Biskovich, owner of Heal Strong for Life, concierge physical therapy and personal training, here with your healthy moment. If you're over 50, your news feed is likely dominated by articles on wellness and longevity. I guess it's better than the reverse home mortgage and erectile dysfunction ads all beginning in a few years. A weak grip strength is not only associated with physical disability and frailty, but is a better predictor of dying early from all kinds of diseases, including heart disease. Recent studies have shown that grip strength to be a better indicator of heart health and risk of heart attack than blood pressure. So what's going on? Basically, grip strength is an easy, fast, inexpensive, safe way to test your overall upper body strength. We're not counting push-ups or pull-ups or testing your one rep max in the bench press or squat. Simply squeeze this $30 to $50 tool called a dynamometer as hard as you can to register the amount of pounds of force you can produce. Then we can correlate that with age and gender norms to see if you are at increased or decreased risk for premature death. That doesn't mean that squeezing a tennis ball to improve your grip strength is going to make you live longer. In fact, it'll probably just give you lateral epicondylitis. I've seen a few posts from influencers recommending holding on a chin-up bar as hanging there as long as you can. This is double stupid. Hanging from a chin-up bar is going to stretch out your shoulder ligaments and pinch your rotator cuff, leading to instability and pain. However, if you have the strength to pull yourself up at least 10% to engage your biceps, posterior deltoid, shoulder blades, and back muscles, that makes all the difference. It takes the stress off your ligaments and rotator cuff and puts it where you want it, on your muscles. But if you don't have a chin-up bar or you're unable to perform a 10% pull-up hold, then try a farmer's carry. It's simple. Grab two heavy things you can barely lift and carry them as far as you can. If you don't have weights, you can try buckets of water. Keep your core tight, try not to waddle, keep your chest up and shoulders back. You get bonus points for keeping low and pulling your arms up a bit. Not only will this help your grip strength, but it'll provide a much more beneficial workout for systemic release of growth hormones, IG factors, and testosterone. Follow me for more tips. Let's make the most of the rest of your life.
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4: Lisa and Robin are two fun friends diving deep into conversations where nothing is taboo. They believe in eating dessert before dinner and wearing the bikini. They're allergic to labels, authority, and cheap shoes. Currently, they're launching themselves through life being the good time, bold enough to take risks and inquisitively asking, what's next? They hail from New Hampshire, but they could be anywhere dressed in cute clothes. If they had to share a tombstone, it would read, curiosity killed these cats. Your hosts, Lisa and Robin, on the mic.
5: 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You are here on another Thursday with Lisa and Robin on the mic. Good morning, Robin.
6: Good morning.
5: And we have a very special guest. I will not squeal in delight because I know some of you have us in the car. We don't want you too loud. But I have
6: the volume up.
5: WMUR news anchor and 9-time author Jennifer Vaughn in the studio with us. Welcome.
7: Good morning.
6: Oh. Good morning. My mic is on. There we go. Hello, hello. Thank you so much for having me. It's such a pleasure.
5: I'm so excited. And I will just say I did not finish Throwaway Girls, which is one of your novels, because I'm terrible with spoilers. So I can't spoil it if I haven't listened to the end. But
6: I won't spoil it either. I know the ending of that one.
5: So welcome into the studio.
6: Thank you.
5: I did start reading Throwaway Girls and thought, I have to have you on.
6: Thank you.
5: And you obliged, which is very kind. I stalked you on LinkedIn. But I did want to talk a little bit about what it's like to write, basically, as a news anchor and investigative journalist, you're searching for the truth. And then you have fiction, which I also think is another search for the truth. But what? How different are those styles of?
6: So if you're writing fiction, the story to you is the truth. So you, it might be your imaginative take on a truth, but to the characters who are living that, it is their truth. So that's a good way to look at it. And when you, it's very different too, because when you're an author versus a TV news anchor, in my one job, I can't control the ending. I can't deliver justice to anybody who deserves it. I can't punish the wicked. I can't help what's been done to undo it. But as an author, you can devise any twist and turn that you want. You can dispose justice at the end to those who deserve it. You can twist things around and try to surprise the people who are reading it. In other words, you control. You control exactly what happens in your book. You craft the ending. You craft who the characters are, all their flaws, all their brilliance. And in TV news, it's the exact opposite. You are simply relaying what has happened by virtue of facts. So there's freedom in being an author, but there's also a crossover that I've experienced things in my TV news job that have deepened my understanding of how to craft a crime or a scene or a bad person or a hero in my writing. So it one begets the next.
5: Mm. Because I was wondering, like, how the one I'm reading is very gritty.
6: Mm.
5: But I do like gritty. I do like to read. I read true crime. I still, every once in a while, will read true crime now. But, I mean, I was a true crime junkie. You know, I started with Ann Rule at 14. And, you know, really dived into trying to understand how the world worked at my own pace, which was reading about a very particular thing. And I really seemed to gravitate towards the true crime that was close, familial, like, you know, the person, because we were always stranger danger. You know, we were always, which, yes, that's the thing, Ted Bundy and everything else. But also there's so much violence that happens close to us. So, and that was fascinating to me. Especially when I was younger, because everyone would say things like, oh, you know, your family loves you, or your mom's your mom, or all these things. But I felt like I was experiencing a lot of violence in that kind of way, close to home, where it was like, some of these strangers are better off, like, you're better off talking to some of the strangers. But one of the things I found so fascinating about the particular one I'm reading, which is Throwaway Girls, is you wrote it in 2017. But it seems so poignant for today. Because if you could tell us, this way I'm not spoiling anything, if you could tell us a little about this book so that I can talk a little bit about it.
6: It is gritty. It's my grittiest novel. This one's pure fiction. However, based a bit on real life. So this is the story of a television investigative reporter named J.C. Wilder. She's based out in Los Angeles. Little bit of a giveaway, though. She's from New Hampshire, and in book number two, she comes back here to investigate another situation. But she's out there really trying to make her way. She's trying to establish herself as a go-to, trusted investigative journalist, reporter, and crack the big cases. And there's been a series of horrific crimes at underground clubs. So think of potentially West Hollywood. There might be some off-the-grid clubs that only a few select people know of, where things out of the norm might go on there, but that's exactly why they are attractive to a certain class of people who want to go there and experience that. And there are girls that are turning up murdered. So she's looking into this, but it doesn't seem like anybody else really is. But she's looking into this, and she wants to know what's going on, and she wants to find what she believes is now a serial killer targeting these girls in these particular nightclubs. So years and years ago, I'm from southeastern Massachusetts originally, and there was this horrific crime spree where women's bodies were found along the forested side of a highway. And as each was identified, they would link back to a family who said, yes, they had a drug problem, or yes, she was in prostitution. She disappeared 3 years ago. We never heard from her again. So it was the crime of convenience that these women were targeted. And in this case out in Los Angeles that J.C. Wilder is chasing as the reporter, she is sensing that there's something deeper going on. Why are they being targeted? And it's you can get into these nightclubs and anything goes in these nightclubs. So why are they being targeted for murder? And then she gets attached to who these girls were outside of going to the club. Well, one of them might have been a teacher and one of them might have had a child. These were just women exploring a certain side of themselves or society or availability of place where they felt an interest in trying or going and participating in. And they were being punished for it.
5: Mm-hmm.
6: So that's what

0: take on what do you see happening with something that might have been, you know, in the dark that is now being very much, you know, purported out for the general consumption?
1: It's concerning. Social media, goodness. And I say this as somebody in TV who uses social media to get out facts instantaneously. If there's something going on and the public needs to know about it, that's the best way to reach them. And I also say that as someone, I've raised two children, they're adults now, but I curtailed what they were available to, what they had access to, what was available to them regarding social media. I gave them sort of a litany of all the things that can go wrong. So I walk that line between these two worlds, because you're so right. Something that you didn't know about unless you were involved in some exclusive club that talks about it and grants you access to it is now wide open. All you have to do is click on an account and it brings you right there as if you are there yourself. Mm. You have access to see things, horrible things, as if it is just regular. Mm-hmm. Because that person, your favorite influencer, does that sort of stuff. It's scary to me, but yet at the same time, it is the most brilliant connector of people I've ever experienced. I'm sure that you know that and feel that in some ways too. I don't know the answer here. I've had so many conversations about what do we do about this? Where are we going with this? Some countries are taking an extreme act and banning it for anybody under 18 or 16, and that's Australia and that's the UK, and they're looking at the viability of salvaging a young person's consciousness and imagination, preserving them as children as long as possible so that they're not exposed to this seedy underworld of instant accessibility to all of the darkest places a person can go.
0: Mm-hmm.
1: I wish I had clarification on what we do, but I just don't.
0: So one of the things that I wanted to talk about too, and I'll try to bring this in at the same time, is AI is everywhere, and it's almost being forced down at your throat. How does that help someone in your position who needs real research and maybe not just, because now it says AI is could be mistaken.
1: Yes.
0: Right.
1: And images.
0: And images. Mm. And for example, if you, I've been testing AI and I ask a question one way and then I ask the same question with a different slant and it gives me two different answers. So depending on how I ask the question, and I did this one, is the silent treatment good in a relationship? So if I ask it from the treatment of, when I'm mad, I don't want to talk to my spouse because I'm really upset, is it bad if I give my husband or wife the silent treatment? It says, it's good. It's good to take a step back and... You know, so here, if someone, it's almost validating whatever someone
2: thinks.
0: It's
2: telling you what you want to hear.
0: And then if I ask it from, okay, my spouse gives me the silent treatment. It is, no, the silent treatment is one of the worst breakdowns in communications for a relationship. And it's like, well, 2 seconds ago, AI, you said something completely different. But that's not AI's fault. It's the way I asked the question.
1: Sure.
0: But I don't think people know that.
1: Well, I think they're going to have to learn, because this is coming for us, whether we're ready for it or not. And I can give you a couple of examples. So in TV world, you always go by trust but verify. So you always trust a source that brings you information, but you have to verify that on your own. And whether that's exploring other sources that you trust, whether it's actually going to a place and seeing for yourself, that's always how the process works for us, because there's just no room for anything that's inaccurate. In writing, there are authors now who are creating entire books by virtue of AI and then delivering them to publishers who then discover, this is not your work. This is the work of AI. And then that leaves both sides in this precarious situation of, well, what do we do with this book now? And, well, you know, it was my thought, but AI just finished the hard work. There's no place for that either. You know, for a publisher who wants an authentic story, who is searching for truth from an author, because it's the author's thoughts along with the author's research and the author's time and effort.
0: And their imagination. If it's fiction.
1: Then you're getting something that's generated via computer. So that's a boundary you just can't cross. And publishers every day are getting inquiries and queries about a book that sounds wonderful, but may not be real. Entertainment world is dealing with the same thing. They're introducing characters, singers, songs that you can create via AI.

0: AI and then release it on Spotify or whatever outlet will accept it, and it becomes a part of your musical lexicon potentially, and it was generated by a computer. Actors, actresses, voices, all of these things. So, I can tell you that is another very slippery slope that is, it has the potential to be magnificent in terms of collecting brain power for problems that we as humans have yet to solve. Think about medical
1: Trash.
0: advancements.
1: Can we solve trash? I would love to solve trash. That's all I want in my
0: There you
1: lifetime.
0: go. I mean, maybe it could do that too, but it's almost like TV too, right? Depending on your political slant, you can find a channel that delivers to that. And then if you watch the other channel, you'll say, "Well, that's not how I agree. That I don't agree with any of that. That's not how I think, and that's not how I vote." But yet it is presented to you as your choice. AI doesn't always necessarily give you that choice because it's going to deliver something that you've inquired about, but it's going to do it in its own way. And I honestly don't even understand it. Is it an algorithm? Is it coding? What triggers a response from AI? It feels so big that it's overwhelming to think about. And I can tell you too that there are sections of and books that I write, particularly my new ones that are coming out, because these are now that the publisher and I discuss. It's a question that you get from your literary agent and the publisher who is interested in publishing your work: is any of this AI generated? And then you
1: So,
0: say no, or at least I said
1: yeah.
0: no.
1: Well, so what's funny is on the way home yesterday from bike week, my son and I are listening to a podcast that he listens to, Bad Friends. It's two comedians, and they're kind of joking around, but he's talking about how AI is lying to themselves, that AI has the ability to manipulate itself. So when I was just pulling it up, when it said, it actually says that AI lies to itself. The phenomena, well, my headphones. Where AI models deceive themselves and operators, it usually stems from a few specific behaviors discovered during their testing. While AI doesn't lie with human consciousness or malice, it can deliberately mislead users, fake alignment with rules, or hide information to ensure it achieves its programmed goals to avoid being shut down or retrained. So AI
0: So it has
1: faking,
0: self-preservation, but it's
1: reward
0: not.
1: hacking, yes. And it's they were talking about how, like, does it have, because we were talking about it doesn't have a consciousness, it doesn't have empathy, sympathy, but it's what you're learning is it can manipulate based upon programming. It's like feedback, it is actually growing.
0: And
1: It's like, yes, it's
0: learning what would get it shut down and what would get it not shut down.
1: yes.
0: Remember, founded by humans,
1: Right.
0: right? Human
1: Flawed.
0: information and brain power
1: Yes.
0: went into the creation of that. So it can probably spin itself into all sorts of fixable situations because it's been programmed to survive,
1: Yeah.
0: like you said.
1: Yeah.
0: So one of the things that was interesting was my husband and I were talking about something, and we were talking about a person, and I said, you know, based on everything I know about this person, all my experiences with them, I am shocked at this one thing. And he's like, that's because the human's predictable, and that's what they don't understand about AI. AI is this, you know, very logical or progressive or whatever, but the human is just emotional. The human has a bad day and makes a different decision. The human is, and I think as a reader and as someone watching the news, I want the human being in it because that's what tethers me is.
2: There's a chance in the near future too, and I don't know how close this is, but the news might be delivered by AI creations. If a person can program a mirage of a person, then you're going to save a whole lot of money on
1: But I don't want
2: having
1: to
2: that
1: watch
2: fake
1: them.
2: person deliver the news that perhaps a real person gathered, but they're not going to pay me anymore, or they're not going to pay my colleagues anymore because they're going to have a generated image. I don't know. That's potential. I don't know how far this goes. And I don't know, is it a trickle or is it a flood? And who's guarding it? Are there guardrails? And who's monitoring the guardrails? And who's watching for damage done down below?
1: So I'm a nobody. My opinion is on this radio show only. It is not medical in any way, shape, or form. But I think there's a few technology giants who want it. It's exciting to them. The same way I think of Mengele and like scientists who are doing things purely for science, but it's like, but you're experimenting on humans.
3: right? But they draw in their head, yeah, but this is to advance mankind because we're doing that scientific technology. That technology piece can be destructive very, very quickly. So I personally think that we've, you know, just in how much it's overtaking, but it's overtaking only within this lifetime. AI only goes as far back as what's in computers. Well, we have a human history before that. We have books written that we still read from 1890 and 1920. You know what I mean? Is that what AI is learning from too? Is it learning from all of human history? No, because that stuff's not even in the computer for it to reference for itself.
2: Unless it's entered by someone at some time.
3: Right.
2: And then it becomes part of the consciousness.
3: Right. And are they doing that? Are they going through history? Or are they just like, this is so exciting and it's today? Forget history. I think we need to learn from history.
1: But it's, we only see the world through our own eyes. Mm-hmm. Like you said, you know, people don't, there's not a lot of people that say that, you know, you watch Fox News. There's not a lot of people, you know, we get the information that we want to hear and we're not open to listening to the opposite side. We're not open. So our experience is our experience. And when you're feeding a machine and someone says, oh, that history is not important, guess what? So it's not unbiased. You're not getting information. It's just like, you know, books were written. Well, think about it. Even take it back to the Bible. Each chapter and each story written by a different Matthew, John, Luke. Mm-hmm. It's through their experience. It's through their eyes. And that book has been translated so many times. It's been interpreted through so many different people that have rewritten the book to put it out there. That what is the truth anymore? And I don't feel like people stop to pause and think about, well, what is the opposite side of it? Or what's the rub? If I'm agreeing, do I really believe this? See, to me, I want to be a sponge. I want to be able to be open to listening to something that I don't agree with, because I think that's how you take in more information.
3: But I also think, how can you be curious? We're both curious people. So if I'm only going to hear the thing I already know, how did that help my curiosity at all?
1: Right.
2: So I can tell you from a news perspective, I've always approached my career in my process as it relates to political coverage, et cetera, and presentation of facts and news from a clear position in the middle. And to balance that out, I listen to CNN in the morning and Fox in the afternoon. Mm-hmm. We're an ABC affiliate. I watch ABC at night. So I also follow right, left, in between, leans both ways, so that I do deepen an understanding, because something may have happened, but the left has a perspective on it and the right has a perspective on it. And pretty soon you don't even know what really happened. What was the event?
1: Right.
2: Because this side has this perspective, that side counters with that position, and all truth is lost to spin or preferred outcome or preferred talking points. And what you two are doing right now here with me and with each other is you're talking to each other. So you have an exchange of perspective. That is precious and must be maintained, because when you stop this, when you stop discussing your position versus yours and coming together and maybe even now and again laughing about it, how can I think this about that? But you think this about that, it's the same thing. If that ever stops, this is a mess. And we teeter on that with the one side not being willing to talk to the other. But that's how you deepen the well of understanding of each other, of each other's perspectives, of what you consider to be factual and truth, and what you consider to be the facts and the truth. You see it constantly coming in your preferred method, this station versus that station.
1: But do you think that media also plays in that division?
2: 100%.
1: So you think about like the channels, the information that, you know, CNN presents, and the information that Fox, we're just using the two big names, but it's all over the place. Look at COVID. Look how much division COVID caused. And like people weren't willing to look at the bigger picture. Yes, you can agree with it. I worked in healthcare when it first started. It was like there was a lot of panic. But actually taking time to learn and learn facts and knowing a little bit about, you know, people are wearing masks and gloves and they're reaching in and they're like pulling their mask. Like the cross-contamination is, you know.
3: I know when you work in the medical field and you're like, what are you doing? Mm-hmm. Mm-hmm. The other thing, too.
1: She puts her gloves on and opens the car door, and now she's digging in her purse, and she pulls her masks off, rubs her nose, and puts it back on. And I follow her into the store, and now you're reaching for the salad dressing. Like, you're not...
2: And healthcare, we're years removed from this now, and I think that's a conversation that's worthy to be had.
3: Mm-hmm.
2: The healthcare perspective, first of all, healthcare dropped... 40% of its staff because people were burned out and they couldn't do it anymore. Thankfully, a new generation of nurses and doctors and medical professionals are coming in, but that was a hit. Yeah. That was a massive hit. Yeah. I still think that there's leftover residual impact from that too. And the damage it did on psyches and lifestyles and everything that you were used to being and doing and everything you'd spent your life studying and working all of a sudden was far too perilous and damaging for mental health purposes, et cetera. And you left. People left. People dropped off. They left. And I don't think that has fully come back yet. Mm-hmm. And you're right. It was this cesspool of, well, my facts are more important than your facts and your values don't matter because of mine. And I'm looking out for the greater good, but you're just looking out for your own freedoms. It opened up a real big can of worms, didn't it?
1: It did.
3: Yeah, it did.
1: But it's this kind of the same thing as when an election comes around. You know, I don't feel like sometimes people actually pause long enough to see that the best way to control people is create chaos, because somebody else in a bigger picture can create chaos, because now you have people fighting with each other and you lose your power when you become so polarizing and you are arguing your point. Like I feel like you're taking your eye off of the prize in some ways. It's dividing humanity.
2: The cost of winning.
1: Yes.
3: Well, I always joke when people have to be 100% on board, I'm like, you're not 100% on board with your spouse. You complain about your spouse. I heard you complaining about your spouse that he wasn't perfect. Why is all of a sudden this political person that you've never met has to be 100% of everything they say, do, you know, like, don't be ridiculous. Who has 100% approval rating? Robin, do I even have 100% of your approval rating? Okay. No. Okay. BFF right there.
1: Right.
3: Right? So how could we possibly 100% agree with, and Brian Regan has a great joke. You wake up as the president, problems, right? Waking up, think about real problems. How do we solve trash? How do we solve this? How do we solve that? Hey, it's your job today. Go get them.
1: Go get them.
3: Mm-hmm. You know what? You're going to piss someone off. Someone's not going to be pleased at whatever your decision was. So that's when we start getting too crazy in the political cycle. I will throw that out to everyone as a reminder.
2: I agree with you. And honestly, in New Hampshire, too, there's a bit of an ingrained responsibility here because of the presidential primary. And it is the focus of the citizens of this state to do their due diligence. So when people turn up to meet the candidate in a living room or in somebody's backyard, it's such a tradition here that I always feel like, and, you know, potentially I have some affection bias going on because I've lived in New Hampshire for so long now and I've seen this process up close. Mm-hmm. But we do take them to task, perhaps more than other states do. Mm-hmm. And there's no presumption. There might be excitement over somebody coming in, but there's no presumption that they are their preferred until they go meet them in person and they go talk to them in somebody's living room and they're invited to a town hall or they show up to shake their hands and look them in the eyes. It's different here in a good way.
3: Mm-hmm.
2: But you're right. The fawning over, and I would extend that beyond politics too.
3: Yes.
2: It's celebrities and this, you know, this class of influencers. I give a lot of credit to young people and whoever. You make a living. You know, you make a living and you got to pay your bills and you find your way in life. So I give credit to the crop of influencers who have come up and figured out a way to mesmerize the masses and get paid while doing it. But you have to weigh that too with some responsible intelligence of your own. Is that something that you agree with? Are you going to go buy a product because a lovely young girl tells you that it gets rid of your lip wrinkles?
1: Right, and AI's given you 5,000 great reviews. Yes, so, you know.
2: And that's your responsibility to dig through, you know. Yeah. But that's something that young kids coming up don't necessarily understand, that there's work behind the scenes going on, that it's not necessarily the organic success that it is portrayed to be.
3: And it's not immediate. Yeah. I think everyone believes that whatever's happening, because someone starts feeding your, you know, coming into your feed so regularly that they've made it. Well, you might not have seen the 7 years that were going or all the mistakes that they were making. And back to the publisher asking you, you know, you said you have two books coming out.
2: I do.
3: Can you talk a little bit about them?
2: I would love to. Mm. I would love to. So the first one is imminent. So the release of this book is imminent. It's called I'm Okay If You're Okay. It's a book I was not prepared to write. So the backstory on this is mine is a military family. My son is in the military, and I'm very close to organizations in New Hampshire that support our military members and law enforcement veterans. And one of them is Swim with a Mission. And through Swim with a Mission, I was able to connect Phil Taub, who runs Swim with a Mission with his wife, Julie, with another friend of mine, who's a former NYPD detective. And he has a podcast with his former boss, and they're wonderful. Talk about true crime. They dig into that all of the time. And they have a very unique perspective on life and crime and citizenry and events. So I linked the two of them. Said, you guys need to know each other. Just take it away. So Phil in New Hampshire was able to reach out to Tom and the New York PD detective and the podcast guy and say, hey, you need to talk to this couple from New Hampshire. They've lost their son to suicide. And he had them on the podcast. And this is a very raw, honest, deep, challenging book to write. This is the story of a man named Chris O'Coin, who was the oldest of three boys, grew up in Jaffrey and Merrimack, deeply loved his mom and dad, married when they were 16 and 19 years old, and they had him very, very young. A family built on love and faith and structure. And his dream was to be a Marine. And he was in Desert Storm, saw combat, came home, and his second dream was to then be a police officer. He was in Amherst, and then said, no, I want to be a trooper. And he was. And he rose through the ranks steadily, securing all of these accolades and proving himself steady, strong, the strongest, the one that everybody called the Rock. Mm. And then he was the commander of the SWAT team. And then he rose to the level of major. And then a few things started to stick out to those who knew him best. There were lapses of time where nobody could find him. He was drinking a little bit more. And that kicked off a 10-year spiral of addiction and PTSD and trauma and drama. He was the dad of three girls, his wife, Tracy, and his daughters. And everybody knew something was wrong with Chris. But he was the first one to ask if something was wrong with you. So the title of this book, I'm Okay If You're Okay, comes from him as a young man, 18, 19, 20 years old, writing home to his parents from Kuwait. Hey, don't worry about me over here. I know you're watching some stuff on TV and it's probably scary, but I'm okay if I know you're okay. So I'm okay if you're okay. And that's how he lived his life. And the pain that was invisible, was it from one major event that he endured as the SWAT commander, or was it from 5 or 10? What was the one? No one knows. And he never explained. He checked on other people as he declined and declined and declined. And in December of 2022, as he often did, he left the family home after some bickering and fighting back and forth over, you can name the problems that had accumulated. Right. And he disappeared into the woods across the street from his home in Wilton. And his brother found him the next day. And this is not only the story of his life, which is brilliant and loving and grand, but it's also the truth of what happened to him. So that is the first book that's releasing. And all of the proceeds go to Swim With A Mission to benefit veterans and law enforcement and expose this. Remove the stigma that nobody wants to talk about your mental health. You have to. You have to, or else. This is what happens if you don't. This is what happens when we don't do more to support mental health and our military veterans and our law enforcement. And then the other one, on the entirely different side of life.
3: Thank goodness.
2: Yes.
3: Because you need both.
2: You need both. And this really kept me balanced in writing both of these almost simultaneously. Is a Christmas rom-com.
1: All right.
2: That's set in New Hampshire that involves a young baker, much like you.
3: I love it. It's about food.
2: Who is rising through social media. People love her images of all of her baked goods on Instagram. And she is one of the big new things in the baking world. So she's invited to compete on the Christmas Bake Off. Everybody's watching this. And wouldn't you know it, she doesn't win. But when she loses, she doesn't realize that her microphone is still hot, which means everybody watching the show can hear her as she unloads. The biggest poor loser you could ever imagine. And that's her.
1: That'd be me.
2: So then she has to return to Marytown, New Hampshire, a place she never wanted to be, where Christmas is not just a day, it's a business. It's every day. The whole town participates and loves.
3: And everyone's happy.
2: Everyone's happy. Everyone's ready to compete in this Christmas carnival that they do every year. And her dad is now the principal at the high school. And he says, okay, I mean, you have nowhere else to go. You've lost all of your money. You've lost all of your clout. Nobody will hire you anymore. All of your endorsements are now up in flames because of your vile mouth on live TV. So now you have to come back here and I'm going to put you to work. So he makes her the substitute home ec teacher. And then she has to go through the process of figuring out, what is a Christmas carnival? You didn't do this when I used to live here because I fled 5 years ago. And how do I win it?
3: How do I get back on top?
2: That one's called Christmas Baked In.
3: Okay.
2: And that will be releasing in November.
1: Oh, my goodness. So what inspired you to write this one?
2: Christmas Baked In?
1: Yeah.
2: So I don't know if you ever watch the Hallmark channel at Christmas time, but yes. It is a go-to. Yes. I mean, I fall asleep with it on every single night because it's just gentle and peaceful and sweet and happy. And, you know, there are conflicts, but you know how it's going to go. Yes. I'm a sucker for a happy ending. Yes. And I love Christmas. And I could see it in my head. I could see sort of the turmoil of a young person who got herself into some serious trouble and now has to figure out how to resurrect herself. How to get out of this hole that she's dug. And who doesn't love New Hampshire at Christmas time? It's the most beautiful place to be with the twinkly lights, all of the good smells, the snow. And I had to bring this character who's flawed right back to the place that's not flawed and have her come back a second time and figure out how to do it better this time.
1: Yeah.
2: And how to do right by all the people that she'd burned along the way.
3: Yes. And I do love it because it sounds like it's not the traditional rom-com because it doesn't sound like there's some meaty stuff in there we could all...
2: It's a little bit of meaty. There's a guy.
3: There's a guy. So that's... I can't wait to read both of them. Yeah,
2: the first first one is an important one. It's a very difficult story to tell, but it's too important not to. Mm. Again, something I wasn't prepared to. Another thing I'll say about I'm Okay If You're Okay is... These are on the record accounts. It's told as a story. So as you read it, it is told as it's happening. It's not an interview. It's not a biography, but it is told in a linear perspective of what his mom and dad remembered, what the guys on his SWAT team remembered, all on the record. And it is as raw now as it was the day they lost him. Mm. I give so much credit to the guys who agreed to talk to me. To his family who agreed to talk to me, because getting as deep into that well of pain brings it all back up again. Mm. Because if you go by virtue of time helps, and I know it does, I've had significant loss in my life too, time does help.
3: Unless you're rehashing it.
2: And my request to them was, help me rehash that event with Chris. That moment with Chris, when he was leading you through a life or death event, and every single one of them did.
3: Mm. That's special too. And it's a testimonial to you that they all trusted you to tell the story.
2: Thank you.
3: Because it's a tough story to tell, and you want to get it right.
2: Grateful that they did. I had to get this right from every person's perspective. Mm-hmm. And it's a tough one, but I think it's vitally important because it also exposes the length a family went to save a life. Mm. And sometimes, in this case, they couldn't. Mm. Mm-hmm. They couldn't.
1: But it's also like he's still, you know, they always say there's always a silver lining. You know, through your worst moments, through your worst, you know, traumas, there's always a silver lining somewhere. Somewhere, whether it's a divorce, you know, death is hard. But thinking about people reading this book and hearing, he could actually save somebody's life.
2: That's such a good point. I've had many of his brothers in arms say the same thing to me, that they agreed to do this because hearing this story could save a life.
1: Just even when you were telling the story, it's like he was always pushing. To me, it sounded like he was always pushing to go through, to find somebody else to help, to be the best, to be an elite in whatever that is, to help someone else. It's like, I know if I do it myself, if I'm out there trying to help somebody, then I don't have to focus on mine. It's almost like you're running from your pain. And if I just put more good out there, then this will go away. If I put more good out, this will go away. So it's almost, that's what I heard, like maybe he's running from something. Like if I just outdo the pain, if I out-earn it, mm-hmm. If I outdo the good, then maybe it will make this better.
3: Yeah, and I do think that people who are called to serve, I mean, there are people who are called to serve in a way that, when I was younger, I thought, oh, I should probably go in the military. I want to fly. Like, this would be a great thing. And, you know, but I wasn't called to serve. I was serving my own purpose. Mm. Right? I wasn't called to the country. And, you know, mm-hmm. I understood I would be doing that, but as the byproduct of me getting something.
2: Of your desires.
3: Yes. Mm-hmm. And thank goodness Bill Gillette at the FAA was like, what are you trying to do? You can't stand authority. No one can tell you anything. You're going to fail out of the military in 15 minutes. And I'm like, oh, you're so right. You know, like, thank God I had someone smart and intelligent whose son was a Marine.
1: Wait, I have to get up at 5 and run?
2: Oh, you sure do.
1: I'm out.
3: You can't say no to anything. You can't say no. You say no to everything. You're in here 15 minutes. You've said no to me 6 times. I'm telling you what to do. So thank goodness I had people. Because my father was like, of course you're not doing that. He served in the military. And he was like, you're not participating in this. I'll look at all the war movies we showed you. You know, have you not learned that this is, you know, and so thank goodness I didn't make that, because that wasn't the right decision for me. But for the people who do it, they're called to something bigger than them. And that's so admirable, but we don't, or maybe we do understand, but we don't talk about it enough, that there's a cost. And it's not only to the cost of the people who do it, it's the cost of the people who love them, too. Mm-hmm.
2: Mm-hmm. I can tell you the irony, too, is in every mission for New Hampshire State Police SWAT, it's preservation of life. You're called in. The worst cases involve a child. Mm-hmm. The worst cases involve somebody holed up in a house with a child. Or worse, something's already happened. But your entire mission goal is the preservation of life. And then if the secondary measures have to kick in, then that's because they had to kick in. And it was up to Chris to call that shot. And he did, over and over and over again. Mm-hmm. And to your point about serving, now that I know Chris O'Coin like I would a friend, he's a good friend of mine now. Mm. And I knew Chris in the context of our jobs. You know, every once in a while, I probably showed up at a scene and had to interview him about whatever state police was investigating, or he was the face for that crime or that crash, whatever. So I knew him in that context already. But of course, getting to know him on this level, knowing every bit about him from the eyes of his mom and dad and the men who served under him and the women, his family who loved him. And I know that he was called in a way that didn't happen for you, mm-hmm. nor me, but I also know that through my own son. I saw what that looked like. Mm-hmm. I saw it mm-hmm. I saw it develop in him in a way that it was not to be ignored, and he didn't.
3: How was that for you as a parent?
2: It remains he's deployed right now somewhere in the world, I won't know, I can't talk about what he does because he is he's of that. Yeah, he has a role that I don't discuss. But how is it as a parent? Every military mom and dad have to find a way to just live your life. You have to get up and have faith that you're going to be okay that day. But more importantly, he's going to be okay that day. Mm-hmm. And you have to live knowing that. And that's what I do. That's what I do. If it is a random text or message that comes in that was unexpected, I live with that mm-hmm. for days and weeks. It keeps me going.
1: Mm-hmm. Yeah, it's a gift.
2: Knowing when he'll come home or, mm-hmm. you know, the target date on the calendar when they might shift out his part. I live for that. A lot of it is surreal because it's that part of being a parent. You can't live in that fear. You just can't. You just can't let yourself. And the pride is enormous. Mm. I've watched what it took for him to get to where he's at right now. And it is all in every way. Mm. Never back down. Never turn away. And that's an edict that they go by. And they are there for their brothers forever, this brotherhood. And it was the same for Chris as a Marine. And this brotherhood of the survivors that served with Chris are the same way today as they were back then in Kuwait and in Desert Storm. They do for Chris now and for his legacy as they would do for him if either was in harm's way.
1: It's beautiful.
3: It's a special code to live by, and thank God we have people who do that still.
2: Yes.
1: But wouldn't it be nice if the world we taught that kind of connection with another human being, that the way the military teaches that to our kids in school or just community of being having that importance of the value of the person beside you. We don't value humans the same way, but the military is like, I mean, it's a do or die situation. So there's a level of trust that you have to, and you're in intense situations, scary situations, but they have a bond. They create a bond because of doing stuff together. And there is a no tolerance policy because you might have a different religion. You might have a different political view. You might be, you know, it forces you to lay your differences down and see the human for who they truly are. That's the mean, like, why can't we put that kind of energy out into the world more?
3: Well, I think it's our responsibility individually and then collectively to do that. I think that's one of the reasons why we have this radio show and this, like, it's a community.
1: Yes.
3: You know, people will tell me, I'm from so-and-so, can't I just Zoom in and Skype in? And while I do like to do things with people that are out here, I really care about my community. And it's not that I don't care about bigger. I do. But it's really great to look someone in the eyes. It's really great to make someone laugh at the cashier at the supermarket. It's really great to do that locally, because if we care locally and if everyone cares locally, we can be a community. One thing as a real estate broker, I hate when companies come in and, you know, they're from wherever and it's even like the stock market, you know, buys up mortgages and stuff, and then they're going to foreclose on a home. If you had a local bank, you could go to your local branch and say, I need 6 months to work through this for something, because that's a boarded up building in our community, right? Mm. Our community is, that's where we live, and social media makes us think, look at all these friends I have. Look at all these people. I love connecting with my people on social media. I love connecting with the people in Texas and Philadelphia and all that. And it's not that I don't like that, but my real community is here where I live and work and wander the streets. I, you know, and I think
1: it's trying to bring that sense of passion and love to listeners.
3: Because eventually we will all touch each other.
1: Yes.
3: Right? This community can touch. Nashua touches, Amherst touches, Bedford touches, Laconia touches. But I do think, local is a great place to start that doesn't feel overwhelming.
2: I'm going to give you a good, a good social media example of that exact theory. So my daughter, who is 24, is much more involved with TikTok than I am, say, but I'm over there because some of it is interesting and funny and we all need a good laugh, right? But she'll let me know about a new restaurant that opened in Manchester, a coffee shop we need to try. We're going to go do hot yoga at this place in Manchester. So there is the best example of that kind of community that makes you aware. Hey, I didn't know they had, I didn't know there was hot yoga over there. Or, oh, what's this new coffee place? Do they have vanilla cinnamon that I love? And then you go and you meet the owner. And then you come back in a couple of weeks. And then I'm here talking to you. And I might say, oh my gosh, I loved this coffee place.
1: Yeah.
2: You should go. And that is connecting us by modern standards in this social media world, but in a way that also keeps us connected and grounded in our roots and supports other people in a way that you would walking in to a storefront right down the road. But this is now, I've told you about a new place that I think you should go try.
3: And you found it online.
2: And I found it. Yep, I found it there.
1: I have a question before you. I know we're going to run out of time, but that stinks because we could talk for...
2: You know. I'll come back.
3: I was going to say, we can have you
2: back. I will absolutely come back.
1: Definitely love to have you. So how has... Well, so two things. Oh, I've always been curious. We saw the Boston Marathon bombing and then reporting on the news and how different it was. At first, I think that they thought that it was his brother at some point, and they're putting that out on the news. How has... So I have two questions. Reporting the news, what is the policy like about fact checking? How strict are they? And has it changed
3: compared to timeliness
1: since social media has played such an impact? Because you have people that are there witnessing it and recording. Everybody's got their phone. How has that... Does reporting the news still have a criteria, a strong, strict criteria for reporting facts? Like fact checking is probably the better way to say it. And how has social media influenced?
2: We'd better go strictly by the facts or we're toast, I think, in the world. So great point. So 2013, you think back to social media at the time and people still had their phones. Maybe it's the same now. Maybe it's we have more phones and more people.
1: Yeah.
2: But what we've been able to incorporate carefully is combining a citizen journalist out there with what we do, with the standards of what we do. For instance, say you texted me and said, oh my gosh, I'm at the scene of this terrible accident on 101. I'm going to send you a couple of pictures and I might text you back. I'm live on TV. Would you do an interview? Can we do a phoner with you? Because you, as the person who's right there, can describe to me exactly what you're seeing, which we can then tell our viewers, be careful of exit 8. Here's what's going on. Robin's telling us this from the scene, and you're sending pictures to verify that. So we're crossing lines, but you know, there's so much that's instantaneous about a breaking news situation. And I think back, I mean, there have been so many other incidents, unfortunately, since the Boston Marathon bombing, but that was enormous. It was multi-day.
1: I think it was the Sandy Hook. Where I thought that they thought that it was the brother at first. And
2: horribly interchangeable things.
1: Yes. Horribly. Yes, I was wrong on that one.
2: But the same context of what happens in the scenario of breaking news. So we can take somebody on the scene, a witness, a person, a regular layperson, and we can talk to you and tell me what you're seeing or tell me what you know. And sometimes that's a person who knows a person involved, and that's valuable.
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5: USA Radio News, I'm John Summers. A report says a ransom note sent to the media claimed Nancy Guthrie died after her abduction February 1st. ABC News reports one of the two notes sent to a Tucson TV station said she had died shortly after she was taken and was buried in nature. Police deem both notes as potentially credible. Fox News host Mark Levin called for the Trump administration to, quote, stop trashing, smearing, bullying the little state of Israel, close quote. The Life, Liberty, and Levin host lashed out at the administration in a 17-minute monologue over the tentative agreement to end the Iran conflict. Levin said the attack was originally justified, but noted he believes something happened along the way, and now Israel's defense has been surrendered in favor of the deal.
6: A North Carolina man's getting 8 years behind bars after prosecutors said he was willing to kill U.S. troops and civilians for ISIS.
7: 30-year-old Alexander Justin White was arrested December the 4th at Raleigh-Durham International Airport while trying to board a flight to Morocco. The DOJ says he wanted to join the terrorist group overseas. Investigators say he posted recruiting videos, raised money, and packed equipment for the trip. I'm Mark Mayfield.
6: A South Carolina man's wanted by police for pistol whipping a toddler and an adult during an assault at a store in Sumter.
8: 32-year-old Rayshon Jamal Foster is facing multiple charges for the incident, including possession of a firearm by a person convicted of a violent felony. The suspect allegedly walked into the store, pulled a gun, and struck a 21-year-old man multiple times, also hitting the 2-year-old baby that he was holding. Watch Fox 57 reports both victims were injured but have been treated and released from the hospital. Foster is considered armed and dangerous, and a reward of up to $2,500 is offered for information leading to his location. I'm Thomas Cage.
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12: 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The U.S. men's national team is back in action in the World Cup on Thursday night. At SoFi Stadium, U.S. will take on Turkey to round out group play. The Colorado Rockies got a three-run triple in the bottom of the ninth inning, and the Rockies walked off the Red Sox 3-2. Aroldis Chapman took the loss as he drops to 0-3. The Red Sox, with the loss, are now 31-45. Red Sox and Rockies back at Coors Field in Denver tonight. Sonny Gray starts for Boston. He is 8-1 with an ERA just above 3. The NBA draft is tonight. The Boston Celtics are scheduled for one pick in the first round. That is pick number 27. 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
19: 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I've run 15 marathons and have performed hundreds of run gait analysis over the years. Running can be a great form of exercise, but you have to run 35 miles to burn 1 pound of fat. Running injuries are surprisingly common. Studies show that 50 to 80% of recreational runners experience injuries annually, often to overuse or repetitive strain. It is estimated that 25% of all runners are currently injured. You understand it's not the same 25% all the time. They kind of take turns getting hurt. Injured runners come in all the time and ask, "What am I doing wrong?" Well, the answer is you're running. You're pushing your body to the limits. While running-related injuries are nearly inevitable, they can be mitigated with proper practices and routine. Here are 6 factors proven by research to avoid injuries. 1, gradually increase mileage. Avoid doing too much, too soon, too fast. Learning to listen to your body, differentiating between good and exertional pain and destructive inflammatory pain. 2, warm up and foam roll your problem areas before running. 3, pay attention to running form, but make changes slowly to avoid new injuries. 4, foam roll for recovery after running, 90 to 120 seconds per muscle group within the first 30 minutes. 5, consume 30 grams of protein within 30 minutes of exercising. 6, practice an anti-inflammatory lifestyle, reducing stress, sugar, alcohol, and processed foods. Remember, efficiency improves injury resistance. 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It's not how hard you can train. The question is, how much training can you recover from? If you want to learn more or get a RunGate analysis, read my full article on the website HealStrongForLife.com. That's a number 4. And click on the blog. 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
25: 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Wide-ranging discussions on political matters, economic matters, social matters, all with the Nashua perspective. For the next hour, John brings you in-depth to all that matters to Nashua. And now, your host, John Sullivan.
26: Howdy, Nashua. Happy Monday. And welcome to another edition, another episode of Nashua Matters here on WSMN. And there are a few different ways that you can listen to us. So if you're in the car, you can listen to us on 1590 AM or 95.3 FM. And then also maybe you're at home, or maybe you can even get this on your phone. I've done this on my phone as well, WSMN.live. So they've done a great job on the website and you can listen. You can listen live to the show, or you know, you can actually. I was talking to a local business owner on Friday night, and he had told me that he had heard the show, which I was flattered. That was great. That I'd like to have an audience, maybe of one. So, Brian, if you're listening, hello. Would love to have you on the show to talk about local business and how what it's like doing business here in Nashua. I'd love to talk about that. Anyway, so I said there's a page. There's a Nashua Matters page on the WSMN.live main show. You scroll down, scroll way down, way down. And you find the Nashua Matters page, and then you can click into different archive broadcasts of this show or any show that you want to listen to here on the station. Okay, so Nashua Matters, we're going to talk about some things Nashua, three things that I want to cover today. I was away last weekend, Memorial Day. Last weekend was Memorial Day. Had Monday off and was traveling back from West Point. Listeners to the show know that I have or had a son at West Point. We went down there because they had graduation. They always, West Point graduates their cadets, their senior cadets, firsties, as they call them, on Memorial Day weekend each and every year. And they have done that for a long, long, long time. So we were down there. For that, I have a few thoughts on Memorial Day. I have a few thoughts on West Point graduation because it is an interesting and exciting ceremony to take part of. There's a lot of tradition. There's a lot of speeches. There is there's that military piece to it, which I find fascinating. And I have, over the past, 5 years, my son was at the prep school academy. They have a prep school there. So if you have a youngster that's listening, this is just some advice for parents out there. I know that there are BG graduated yesterday, and then I know Nashua South and North are graduating in the coming weeks, days, actually. And so really not for seniors, but maybe if you have a high school junior and they're considering where they want to go to school, and maybe I have had a couple of parents talk to me about what it's like to be at a military academy, not for the faint of heart. However, both Army and Navy, and I would assume the Air Force Academy as well, have prep schools. So it is an opportunity to you add an extra year. So instead of a four-year academy education, you'd go the extra year. And what does that do? Well, it really preps your student, son or daughter, for what they will expect in the coming 4 years down the hill. And I will say, as a parent, I could see this happen when my son went back for what they call R-Day when they're freshmen or plebes. It was a heck of a lot easier than it was the year prior. I don't want to get too far afield here. So May was crazy. I had a daughter that graduated from the University of Kentucky. And just a note on youth in general, as I saw it happen, and my daughter is going to be continuing on to grad school, so she has a path, which is good. But it was interesting as her roommates came back. Because what they do at Kentucky, and I know they do this because I have friends, they've graduated from UNH and other schools in the area, is they take, it wasn't, when I went to school, we just did everybody all at once. But now they take the different colleges and they spread them out during the day, which is fine. But it's interesting when they have the students come back and you see kind of the expression on their face change, where a week earlier or a couple of days earlier, they were loving life and they were so excited to be graduating. And then when they, I don't know at what point it happened, maybe it happened halfway through the ceremony. Maybe it happened on the ride or the walk back to the apartment, but they realized that the world was going to be changing. And to see that happen in real time was fascinating, just to see what that was like. So thrilled for my daughter and her roommates who passed the threshold of undergrad. Some will be entering the working world, hopefully.

weekend, because that would have been drama that I didn't need in my life. So we were able to celebrate both and be present for both, which was fantastic. But West Point graduation. The speaker, as I'm sure you know, was Secretary of War Pete Hegseth. And I will say that the speech, people had asked me, classmates of my son and some of the other parents who were chatting after at some of the lunches that we went to in the ceremonies, they asked me my thoughts and, being in politics and whatnot, they want my opinion on these things. So I said, you know what? 85-ish percent of the speech was fine, which leaves out some that wasn't fine. So let me just talk what I liked about it. Let me start there, what I liked about it. I thought that Secretary Hegseth talked about raising your hand and taking the oath and stepping up. And I thought that part of the message was really important for those young women and men to hear. Because what they have to understand is after they graduate, it is an expectation. It's they have to do it. They have to do a minimum of 5 years of Army service. They're now in the Army. When they graduate, they literally change out of their cadet uniforms and into their second lieutenant commissioned officer uniforms within the span of an hour. And so they literally are changed and are different and are now active duty Army. You are not active duty at the academy, but you are as soon as you get your diploma. So what I liked about it, he talked about that. He talked about the value of service and the value of stepping up. And if someone has to do it, they raise their hand and decided to do it. The other thing that I admired about this speech, and really what happened after the speech, was he stayed and he shook the hand and saluted every single graduating cadet. Everyone. 900, it was just under 1,000. I mean, like just under 1,000. I think it was like 998. So he stayed and did that. Now, do other speakers do that? Probably. But I just admired that. I thought every single one, handshake, salute, thank you for your service. I thought that's a big that shows respect, and I admire that. What didn't I like? Just the typical, talks about pronouns and just the this where it just kind of made it a little bit too political for me, and I think that that could have been left off to the side. To make it just more of an impactful speech, because I don't think that that lands with all of those cadets the same way. And they t he talked about diversity, and I think what's important, and I think what we need to get back to, and I think the spirit and what I like about West Point and these service academies in general is that you have to, the beauty of it is the way it's designed and set up is that this academy takes students, candidates from all over the United States, from all different backgrounds. Okay. And since West Point is free in the sense where you do not write a check for commission, I mean, tuition, excuse me, you have to give back in service, and you go and you are a commissioned officer in the United States Army in this case, and you oversee enlisted women and men, and they are from different backgrounds.
So what I think about what's

important when I think about diversity. I don't think about race. I think about class background. I think about maybe religious background. I think about somebody from Alabama being a roommate with my son from New Hampshire and understanding what he's like and his background, regardless of what color he is, just to better understand how people think, what people think. And that, to me, is the beauty of that academy. And I would like to see more of that throughout the U.S. And I think that that would help us break down the walls of this political division that I think we have. So, yeah, I liked most of the speech. Didn't like all of the speech. Would have liked to have, I think there was a line, I'm going to get it wrong, but he said, you know, you don't throw your pronouns at the enemy or something like that. You know, leave that out. Cut that out. Put that on the editing room floor and just don't go there. I mean, I just think that that's looking for clicks or whatnot. You know, he's in a very serious job. And I think that you have to be serious and you have to be adult-like. And I thought that that just went a little bit too low. But here's the thing. Is what the Army also teaches these officers is you have to respect the rank. You have to respect the office of that person is in. You may or may not like the person that's in the office or in the position, but you have to respect the position. And you have to salute the rank, where you may not necessarily salute the woman or man in the rank. Does that make sense? So you have to have respect for everybody. Now, regardless of what you think of him, he is in that job until he isn't. So in the meantime, and I feel this way about different positions in the city, regardless of how I feel about them personally, I respect the fact that they're in the role that they are in. And being a serving alderman, I have to show respect to everybody, regardless of how I feel or think about them. And it's my hope that they would never know that by talking with me or whatnot. Because I respect what they do. So that is that about West Point. I really wanted to share that because I think that's kind of a glimpse on the inside of what happens in this country that a lot of people don't get to see. You can watch the commencement on YouTube, and if you have time, great, do it. But yeah, a lot of ceremony, and after that, we had a commissioning ceremony. It's called the First Salute, and my son got to pick a local classmate who he went to high school with, who continued on. He's now at West Point as well. And so he selected him as his first salute, and that was just a great honor, I think, for not only for us, but also the parents of that cadet who will stay and continue on, hopefully, at the academy and graduate in two years. He's a rising junior, so he's got 2 years left at the academy. So good for him. On Sunday morning at West Point, I left our hotel room, and I took a drive down on post, and I went to I put this on my Aldermanic Facebook page. I took some pictures because I felt that being at such a place here in the United States that is all about duty and honor and sacrifice and service, I felt that I owed a bit of gratitude to a lot of men and women that decided to raise their hand and join the service. And in their case, give up a lot, including their lives, for the defense of freedom.
And one thing that I will, I'll say, going back to Secretary Hegseth's speech, he did make a comment that you don't fight the enemy that's in front of you. You are defending what's behind you, which are the freedoms that we enjoy here in the U.S. And I that resonated with me. I said, And the folks that when I, the soldiers that are in that West Point Cemetery, there are a lot, and it's very old. So there are very, you know, various wars going back to the Revolutionary War. And there are young people there. There is one monument. I believe it was for the War of 1812, maybe. They had a list of, they didn't have separate grave markers. They just had one monument. And it was just a they each had a little section on the monument. And that really hit home as I was looking at the names and the ages. Not one name on there was over the age of 21. 16, 18, 20, 19, young Americans. Now, you go back to life back then. I mean, obviously, that was, you know, late teens, early 20s. That was probably middle age back then compared to today. But still, I can't imagine what that is. And, you know, I thought as I was walking around the grounds, just, you know, I'm in business and, you know, you always, you know, you think of, you know, return on an investment or something like that. And you think, okay, well, if I'm going to put this into something, I expect to get something out of it. Right? Be that a relationship, be that a job, be that an investment. These people that are in this cemetery, not only at West Point, but all over this country, Arlington National Cemetery and other national cemeteries around the country, they raised their hand and they never even asked that question. They just said, I'm going to do it. I'm in. I'll go. I'll sign up. And they never got out of it what they put into it. And that to me is the essence of what Memorial Day is. As I look out the window here and I see an American flag flying here over Main Street, corner of Main and Pearl. And I see it just floating there in the wind. And I'm in awe of those people. And the pride that they must have felt when they did that. That went longer than I thought. Because there are a couple of other things that I want to talk about today in the time that we have left, in the 30 minutes, 29 minutes that we have left. And I, in the run-up to the show, there was, you know, this day in history. And I thought it was appropriate that this day in history, June 1st, was the Boston Tea Party. The fact checked myself on that, but I think that's what I heard the guy say. Today was the Boston Tea Party. No taxation without representation. That whole thing. Ooh-y. Let me tell you that started it all, right? So I thought it appropriate today that we talk about budgets and taxes here in the city, because we're really, I mean, we are winding down or winding up, however you want to think about it, at the end of this month. Let me get the calendar here. Let me open my calendar on my phone.
June 23rd. So let's see, one, two, three, the fourth Tuesday in June, the 23rd, will be the date that we are going to vote on the fiscal year 2027 budget. And yeah, that whole thing is happening. So in case you've missed it, what has been happening in City Hall since we got the budget, probably just over a month ago. Well, there's a lot of things that I want to hit on. I'm going to talk about the increases. I'm going to talk a little bit about the specific departments, but really try to keep it big picture and how I'm just really having a hard time putting a yes vote behind it. And I'll certainly tell you why, just three main reasons why. But in general, so the budget is, it's a resolution and it's R26028. That is the fiscal year 2027 budget that starts 1 month from today, July 1st, right? So we have to vote on it so we can fund things and keep them going. We will not have a local government shutdown. I'm not worried about that. They are having, oh boy, Manchester is nuts. So I think, from what I remember, listen, I'm trying to keep things straight in my own city and in my own job, but Manchester is crazy because they have a tax cap and they have to vote to override it. So we have a spending cap. It's different. How's it different? Big picture. Well, a tax cap limits how much you can bring in via taxes. Spending cap is how much you can spend, appropriate. The percentages are about the same, as far as the formula that we use. So I don't want to spend any time on Manchester, maybe just a little bit here and there, but let's keep it focused on Nashua. Since this is Nashua Matters on WSMN, I am your host, John Sullivan, Nashua resident, serving Ward 9 alderman here in this great city, the Gate City. And you can listen to us on 1590 AM, 95.3 FM, and WSMN dot live on the internet. All right, the budget, big picture. The fiscal year that we're currently in, fiscal year 2026, our operating budget, I'm just going to touch on that because that's what we raise taxes for. $361 million. The fiscal year 2027, the one that's on the table that we're talking about now, is $384 million. So that is an increase of 6 point, ooh, what does that say? 6.43%. The mayor had asked for three, going back to many, many episodes that I've been touching on over the past, probably since the show started in February, because he sent the memo out in December. He said 3%. Give me a 3% lift. Don't include wages and benefits, but just give me 3% on all the other stuff. And I don't think one department has done that. Maybe the police. Maybe. So 6.43%. That is the general fund increase over this year. So that alone, that's a big pill to swallow. It was said on the record that if right now, if things play out the way they're going to play out, the tax increase for Nashuans will be between 7 and 8% increase over this current year. So last year was 6. This year could be between 7 and 8. We'll see what happens because we can take money from different accounts and we can push it into that general fund to try to mitigate how much we need to raise via taxes.
I've heard from other aldermen, they don't like to do that because then that forces you to do it in other years. Okay, whatever. Just looking to try to keep everything manageable here. I mean, it is the people's money. How about we use it for the people? Okay. So there's that. 6.43% increase. Then the other appropriations that go into the budget. Okay, so total appropriations. We are over $500 million right now when you take into account your general fund, your enterprise funds. What's an enterprise fund? Enterprise fund. The textbook definition of an enterprise fund is a department that funds itself through fees, etc. So we have two of them in the city. We have solid works, solid waste, that's the dump, and wastewater, the sewage plant. How do we get revenue at the landfill? The dump sticker, $5, best deal in town. Other big one, maybe recycling, but I think that actually costs us money. That's a net negative. That's not a net positive. I think it's changing, though. I've heard plastics are becoming hot again because of the whole mess in Iran. But we, that's supposed to pay for itself. So the budget for solid waste is $14 million. They have $14 million in expenses versus $7 million in receipts. So how do they? What happens? Well, the general fund has to subsidize it to the tune of about $7.5 million to make it all tie out. And that's been going up. How much has it been going up, Sullivan? All right, well, I'll tell you. Just this year, we subsidized solid waste to the point of $5.56 million. $5.5 million, let's just call it. This year, just under $7.5 million. That's an increase of, that's a 34% increase on the subsidy to solid waste. I'm going to have to rewatch that meeting to find out what's driving that. I'm thinking probably here, State Department of Environmental Services, the NHDES, is requiring us to do all of these things, which is probably adding to the expense. So I have to watch that. But that's a lot, 34% increase in the subsidy to tie out that enterprise fund that should be zero, technically. When I went to alderman school, before I took office, after I got elected the first time 5 years ago, and before I took the job, I sat down with former treasurer tax collector Dave Fredette, and he educated me on the budget. And he educated me on different things, so I knew what I was getting into, so I could understand it. And I really, I give a lot of credit to him because he helped me understand the dollars and cents of what it takes to run a city. So he'd done it for a long time, and so I understand it as best I can. Am I an expert? Nope. But big picture, I get it. So there you go. There's that piece of it. And then you have special revenue funds. So when you think of special revenue funds, those are down 11%. So those are basically funds that are mostly in the school, but you know, you think they get funded by grants and whatnot. So that's where you are there. So it's interesting because when you look at those three buckets of money, your general fund, your enterprise fund, your special revenue fund,
you can find this when you go on the website and you look at the resolution R26028. Go down and there's a whole spreadsheet of the increases, and that's where I get all this information. It's spelled out okay. It's all right, but you know, you're just moving you're moving money around, and you can really make this do whatever you want, right? So now let's talk about the spending cap, because we have one here in the city, and it was followed pretty closely for a while, I think maybe 10 years ago, and then it wasn't, you know, the whole, I don't know, there was something going on up at the state. It was maybe unconstitutional or something, and these people took those people to court. Anyway, it's back now. It's been back now since I started here 5 years ago, the spending cap. And now I'll use another name, Fred Teboom. He wrote it. He's the guy. He's the author of the spending cap that was written back in 1993. Fred, if you're listening, I believe it was 1993. So if you read the legislation of the spending cap, it's a little broad, and I do tell Mr. Teboom this every year, not his fault, but when he was here, it was just different. It was, you know, it was a different administration, and they were fiscal conservatives, and now there aren't. So, you know, as things change, then maybe legislation should change. But how they factored it in, so that the spending cap basically is the amount that you can appropriate year over year, and there's a formula. It's called the SNLIPD, right? Last 3 year annual average. It's essentially inflation, just to boil it down. So, as you know, back during COVID, when I first started in the job, our inflation rate over the past 3 years was like 6% when you factor in the 3 year running average. Well, now it's down to 2.2%. So the way I believe the spending cap was initially written was you could only spend an additional 2.2%, if you're going to use that number, in the general fund year over year, right? So that would be, I mean, if you took... well, we can do the math, 361 million. So if you just do the, where's my calculator on my phone? I try to hide all the apps so they're not all over the place. So if you take 361 million, look at me doing math live on the air, plus 2%, that basically gives you about a $7 million up. So you're technically 2.2% on a general fund of 361 would be about 368 million. Meanwhile, we're 384 million. So how do they do that? Well, I'll tell you what they do. What they do is they take all of the dollars that I talked about. They take the general fund of 361, then they add in the enterprise funds of 50 million, and then the special revenue funds of 63 million. Okay. So that was about 475 million. Then any monies that are appropriated during the fiscal year. So if we pass a bond, if we get a grant, if we do this, we have to fund that. So that adds an additional we appropriated an additional $31 million, bringing the total up to $506 million. So instead of building a 2.2% increase off of a $361 million general fund,
we're now taking 2.2% of $506 million. Okay? So that allows you to spend, instead of $7.5 million, it allows you to spend $11 million over last year. And you can put that wherever you want. You can put all $11 million if you want. I'm sorry. Maximum appropriations allowed fiscal year 2027. Oh yeah, 517 million $790,086. Whoa, that's a lot of money. So what happens is we raised the general fund by $24 million. Enterprise funds went up by $10 million. But the special revenue funds went down. They went down from 63 down to 56. Went down by 11%. So it'll still show, in essence, that we're under the cap by $16.2 million. How about them apples? How about that math? Right? So you would think, well, we're only allowed to spend another $7.5 million. No, not so fast. Nope. We can spend an additional 11. And then when we factor in other accounts, we can just make that math work however we want. So it's very, but here's the thing. None of that is illegal or otherwise. It's in the charter. Okay. So everything that we do is legal. I'm not saying that we're doing anything wrong. Just get that on the record. It's on all how you look at it. So what I do share with Mr. T-Boom is there was nothing specific written at the time into the resolution that the voters voted on. You know, if it said specifically that the general fund, that is the general fund, is what is governed by that 3-year inflation rate, then maybe that's where you are, but it's not. So that's how we get there. So it's confusing, right? It's very confusing, but it is, you know, that's where we're at. Just some other myths. I've got some things here because, you know, it's budget season. So you hear the myths, right? You hear things repeated inside City Hall and makes me want to pull my hair out. Ha ha. The state, here's number one. The state sets the tax rate. It's not our fault. I think I heard it just 2 weeks ago. It's the state that sets the tax rate. Well, okay, technically, if you want to say that, fine. But then if you want to do some critical thinking, you can say, well, how do they do it? Do they just pull it out of a hat? How is it that New Boston, New Hampshire has a total tax rate of $23.67 and Nashua has a $16.83 per thousand tax rate? Does the state just do a plinko ball and they just, wherever the ping pong balls land, that's how we get our tax rate? So they just say, okay, here you go. No, no, no. We submit our budgets to the state, to the New Hampshire Department of Revenue, and they do all the maths and they look at our valuations and they figure out, based on your valuation in Nashua, which is $16 billion, and the tax money that you need to raise for your police, your fire, your teachers, your buildings, your solid waste department, et cetera, et cetera. This is what you need to charge. Because we need to take into effect the county tax rate and then also the state education tax rate. But so for every Nashuan, you pay
$16.83 per $1,000 that your property is valued at. All right. So if you just look at that 1683, so out of that money, how much stays local? How much is local out of a state set tax rate? 14, 15. Yeah, just over $15 of that 1683 stays local. All right, here in Nashua. $1.15 goes up to state education tax rate, and then $1.01 goes to the county, Hillsborough County. Everything else stays here. Period, the end. So while the state, well, we get the final number from the state, they don't, we set it. The other myth you hear is, well, I mean, look at Nashua's tax rate compared to other towns. I mean, you know, I'm just looking here, and you can look this up online. These are 2025 municipal tax rates online. So I mentioned Nashua 1683. New Boston, I think I mentioned $23.67 per thousand. Newcastle, love Newcastle, beautiful town over on the seacoast, $5.73. And you think, wow, look at, so Nashua's not, you know, you're going to look at New Boston and compare it to Nashua. Okay. Well, let's just look at valuations, first of all. If we're going to do an apples-to-apples comparison, New Boston, New Hampshire, has a valuation of $957 million. That's their property, okay, compared to $16 billion in Nashua. Okay, so not quite even there. New Boston, New Hampshire, don't know if you've ever been. I'm sure they don't have the police force or the schools or the city services that we provide here in Nashua. I don't even know if they have a dump. You might have to bring it themselves. I don't know if they have trash men there or trash women in New Boston. So those are two very popular myths that you hear inside City Hall when you're trying to defend this situation. It is just a simple case at this point where we get to government and where we are and what we're paying for and the value that you're getting as a Nashua citizen. And the question that you ask, that you could ask, is, compared to what I pay, am I getting a good return on what I pay? That's $16.83 per thousand here in Nashua. Is that a fair rate to charge for what you get back? That answer is 100% subjective. If I were to leave the studio in a few minutes and stop people on Main Street and ask 100 of them what you pay in property tax, is that fair? You feel that's fair? I would probably get 25 different answers. So it's subjective, right? But I think what you need to do is, we're getting to the point now where, and any good CEO will do this, they obsess over costs. Right? So if they're looking to raise their share price, what's a good CEO doing? They're innovating and they're obsessing over costs. Maybe that what they're saying is, we need to cut the fat but leave the muscle. Right? How are they allocating capital? It's another thing a good CEO does. Allocates capital, obsesses over costs, looks at the organization, hires good directors, managers, leaders to make sure that they're carrying through on the charge of that CEO. To make sure that that business is run efficiently and effectively.
So maybe that's what we need to do here. And I don't see that happening. But all right, we just have maybe 3 minutes left. I want to touch on a few city happenings that are going on this week. Tomorrow night, another budget meeting, and they're going to be discussing economic development. And they're going to add a new position here in the city, the Office of Strategic Communications. Not really sure that's one we want, but that discussion will be tomorrow night. And you can either go live if you want, 7 o'clock in the auditorium. You can watch it live on TV 16, or you can watch it the next day on YouTube to really dig in and see how the questions are being asked and what's happening, if this is worthy. That's tomorrow night, 7 o'clock. Wednesday night, 7 o'clock, finance. 7 o'clock is the finance. So just, again, the finance, so the budget puts money in the account. Finance writes the check or has us run the credit card or sends the Venmo, whatever. However you want to look at it, we pay the bills, right? And then Thursday, this one's a hot topic, especially in Ward 9. It is the Harriman study. That's Harriman is an architectural firm hired by the school department, to do a facilities study of all the school buildings, elementary, middle, and high school, how full they are, how up to date they are, what types of changes need to be made, et cetera, et cetera. So that is coming up on Thursday night. And right now, there is no public comment. I'm advocating for public comment, so hopefully there will be. There are no votes taken. It's just a listen Q&A session. So that's happening. So kind of a busy week. Again, tomorrow, 7 o'clock, budgets. Wednesday, finance. Thursday, the Harriman School Study. All three start at 7. All three you can watch live on TV 16 or the next day on YouTube. This has been Nashua Matters. 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
1: USA Radio News. I'm John Summers. A federal judge blocked the Trump administration from creating a centralized database containing sensitive data like Social Security numbers and information about voters' citizenship status. A federal judge ruled against six Department of Justice grand jury subpoenas the Trump administration served against Minnesota state leaders, including Governor Tim Walz. The subpoenas targeted the Minnesota governor's office, the Minnesota attorney general, two Minnesota mayor's offices, Ramsey County's Board of Commissioners, and Hennepin County's Board of Commissioners. But District Judge Patrick Schultz claimed the subpoenas were retaliatory and unlawful. Vice President J.D. Vance headed back to Washington, D.C. following initial talks with Iran and Switzerland. Vance told reporters the talks set a good foundation for future discussions about a number of issues, including curbing Iran's nuclear ambitions.
2: We have the Iranians allowing weapons inspectors, nuclear inspectors into their country for the first time in a long time.
1: Vance also said President Trump's focused on Iran's actions during the 60-day negotiating window. Key primary races are taking place in New York, Maryland, and Utah today.
3: Much of the national attention is focused on New York, where some Democrat socialists are on the ballot in what many see as a possible look at the political direction of the Democratic Party. Candidates for U.S. House in New York are backed by Democrat socialist New York City Mayor Zoran Mamdani and are focused on issues that include Israel, police reform, and inequality. Voters in South Carolina will also be heading to the polls in runoff elections for governor and the U.S. House. I'm Rob Martier.
1: Severe storms are to blame for a train derailment in northwestern Oklahoma. The Woodward County Sheriff's Office says more than 80 train cars were blown off the tracks when a thunderstorm moved through the area early Monday morning. No injuries reported. From America's News Network, USA Radio News.
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5: Catch the NASCAR wheel and modified tour at Seekonk Speedway. 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Over 150,000 fans attended the 3 days of racing at the inaugural race weekend at Naval Base Coronado in San Diego over the weekend, and many are wondering if this will become an annual event for the sport. NASCAR's chief operating officer, Ben Kennedy.
11: Great pairing, being the 250th anniversary of the United States Navy, 250th anniversary of the United States of America. You couldn't ask for a better time than this. We would love to return. We're also cognizant of the fact that this is active military base.
5: And NASCAR will remain out west for this coming weekend with the traditional running of the Toyota Save Mart 350 at Sonoma Raceway, also in California. I'm Kyle Rickey. This is NASCAR Hot Pass on the Motor Racing Network.
12: Mark James with a recap of the XPEL Grand Prix at Road America, and what a wild race it was for Christian Lundgaard. Opening lap contact punted him to the rear of the field, and great calls on pit strategy, including timely cautions. And when all was said and done, he was tracking down Marcus Armstrong, who had led the final quarter of the race. Armstrong had a mechanical failure, and Christian Lundgaard goes to victory lane and wins the XPEL Grand Prix at Road America.
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15: We are off and running here in San Diego. Shane Van Gisbergen quickly up to the gearbox. He'll clear everybody.
16: Ryan Blaney wins stage number one.
17: One car gets spun around and it's Chris Buescher.
16: Shane Van Gisbergen, he's going to force them three wide on the front straightaway. Rolls out of the throttle, thinks better of it, and there's crashing at the front of the field. It was Connor Zilich and Austin Hill got together.
15: Ryan Preece has won stage two.
16: Here comes Chris Buescher to the inside of Ryan Preece. He'll take the lead. Challenge and change for the race lead. Ryan Blaney goes to the top spot.
18: Carson Hulsenberg gets tapped by Corey Hines, and he goes around.
16: Up front, new race leader Tyler Reddick.
19: Reddick goes into the corner. They bounce off each other. It's Heim, though, out of four. That's got the advantage by a half a car length.
16: Naval Base Coronado, military time. Locally, it's 17:15. In NASCAR, it's Heim time. Corey Heim has won the Anduril 250 race on the base.
14: Corey Heim captures his first career NASCAR Cup Series win as the sport concluded its debut in San Diego. The Motor Racing Network will return Sunday, July 5th, with live coverage of the Eero 400 from Chicagoland Speedway at 5 p.m.
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25: This is WSMN's Life in a Day for June 23rd. Happening on this day in 1972, President Nixon signs Title IX, ushering in a new era of women's sports. And in 2016, Britain votes to leave the European Union. In 1940, Olympian Wilma Rudolph. And in 1948, Supreme Court Justice Clarence Thomas. Dying on this day in 1895, polio vaccine creator Jonas Salk at 80. And in 2011, actor Peter Falk. He was 83. And finally, on this day, in 1967, Aretha Franklin records Chain of Fools. It peaks at number two. And that's WSMN's Life for Today for June 23rd. I'm Phil Keaton.
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2: Maybe.
26: All right. Well, good morning, Nashua. Good morning, New Hampshire. Welcome to the Perry Cataldo Show right here on WSMN 1590 AM and 95.3 FM. Welcome, everyone. 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And radio host for now anyway, because I do have a special guest on today that's trying to take over my show.
2: But don't worry, I'll be taking over.
26: We'll see what happens. But so hey, every Tuesday morning we're here talking about Medicare, healthcare, retirement planning, healthy aging. God knows I need that too. community resources, everything and anything that has to do with healthcare and related to healthcare, and definitely navigating the Medicare maze or the healthcare maze. So hopefully you tune in every week. I'm sure we got a few extra guests today. I don't know. We'll see. I let the cat out of the bag that I was going to have somebody with me, but we'll see what happens. Anyway, if I didn't give out my number, I wouldn't be doing myself a disservice. How's that? So if you need to reach me, you can reach me at 603-461-5550. And remember, health is wealth. And I promised someone the other day, well, I didn't promise them. They asked me if I still said it. So I'm going to say it today just in case, she might be listening, but I asked one of my friends a while back, what do you think the name of my show was? And she said, I don't know. And she guessed it. And she said, I Medicare about your Medicare services. I think I even messed that up. So I apologize. But anyway, I said it. I said it again. But so today, before we get to the my special guest, I wanted to make sure we're going over a fraud alert. And today, we didn't do the fraud alert last week, and I wanted to get this one out. So before we get started, I wanted to go over the fraud alert. And the one I want to speak about, it's targeting seniors across the country. And it's just one way that is going on with this, and in the AI, which is artificial intelligence, right? So it is one of the ways that they're targeting seniors. And before anybody panics about it, I don't think AI in itself is bad, okay? But in fact, I use it. Do you use it?
2: No, I don't like using it. I use it sometimes.
26: I don't know if I can hear you. Speak up.
2: I use it sometimes.
26: Okay, there you go. You got to speak into the mic. So I don't think it's bad. I use it. It helps me manage things and go around. But the problem is people use it for
2: bad.
26: Bad. Into the mic. Say bad again.
2: Bad.
26: There you go.
2: One of the things, too, with the AI and, like, one of the bad parts is that they'll call you sometimes, and like when they call you, they'll say hello. Who am I speaking to? And you'll respond, this is blah blah blah Peterson, something like that. I don't know. Like, you'll say that, then they'll have your vocal range almost in a way.
3: Yeah.
2: And they'll have make you say a couple more things, blah blah blah. They'll now have like they can now mimic your voice, the AI. And the AI can then call one of your, like, your grandma, your mom, anybody in your, like, immediate family they would usually do.
3: Yeah.
2: And say that, like, I've been kidnapped, help me. Something like that. And they'll say you need a certain ransom money, and they'll make you pay. Make their victim pay. Mm-hmm. Even though that you're not in danger. That's why you gotta, like, if something ever happens like that, call the person who's that they're saying mm-hmm. is being kidnapped first. Then, if they don't respond, call them a couple more times. If they don't, probably real.
3: So, hey, by the way, everyone, you're listening to, I put on a post earlier that it's the Carter Cataldo show, because he's going to be taking over the show, I guess. Mm-hmm. In Carter fashion, he's already talking.
2: Yep.
3: So, everyone, I do have a special guest today, and it is my son, Carter Cataldo.
2: Hello.
3: So, yeah, say hello to everybody.
2: Hi. Hi, everybody.
3: So, it's funny you said that, because I was mm-hmm. going to talk about that exact problem with AI, right? And they mimic your grandson's voice, your son's voice, sister, daughter, whatever. And then they call you and they pretend that they're upset or scared, or they may have been arrested, accident, like you said, or ransom. I didn't say ransom, but, you know, kidnapped. Yeah. You know, it's startling. It's the tactic is to scare people.
2: Yeah, the tactic is to, like, use the scare, because people, like, impulsive. So, like, I get in, like, a car crash or something, and, like, did you know that,

0: emotions. They kind of mix and turn into impulse, which then they'll like be immediate and use pay the money without knowing that it's not the actual person. So in a way, it's genius the way they're doing the scams, but it's also so, so bad, the amount of damaging they can do mentally to these people and so much more.
1: Yeah, and financially, right?
0: Yeah.
1: And you know, they deal with you're absolutely right, emotion. And what they go off is they're hoping that they're not going to be thinking about things. Like you said, what I always say is hang up the phone and call that person back right away.
0: Mm-hmm.
1: And obviously, if they answer, they answer, you know. And I don't know. It's a tough one, right? And that's why, like you said, it's genius. But it happens. And it's happened recently to one of my clients. And the other way it's happened is they pretend that, you know, I can't remember exactly what it was. I think it was they were arrested. I think it, I'm pretty sure
0: it's usually something legal.
1: Yeah. Yeah. What I don't understand is, the AIs or these people that are creating it, it should be a dead giveaway when they ask for something other than cash, right? If they ask for, I'm in trouble, the police arrested me, and I need a Apple Card.
0: Well, that's not what they say. They don't say what type of it. But they don't care how you're paying it. As long as it's money, they want it.
1: Right.
0: And it's just, like, so scary, too. Usually with AI, like, I didn't know that it was this advanced until I started, like, doing some research about all these scams and stuff. Like, usually when it comes to, like, AI voices, you can tell. Usually, you always got to listen to, like, the pitch and the way, like, the vocal part is. Like, sometimes they're too perfect pitched. Like, the pitch is on, like, a line, so it's, like, picture it like two bars or like a thing of a block of wood. It on the vocal, like the vocal notes don't go over or under. It's always in this one area, so it's like a straight line or like a bar that they can only go into. And usually voice is like a voice crack,
1: like
0: voice
1: yours
0: crack.
1: Like yours cracks.
0: Yeah,
1: quite a bit. Quite
0: well,
1: a bit.
0: Well, that's part of puberty.
1: Part of who? Puberty.
0: Puberty.
1: Oh, puberty. Yeah, that is definitely a part of it. There's no doubt. By the way, if anybody's wondering, most of the time when Carter is talking to people and stuff, they usually ask him, "How old are you?" It's been going on since he's been like six. I don't know, six or seven. But Carter just turned
0: 13.
1: What's that?
0: 13.
1: Oh, teenager. Yeah, he's all teenager right now. So all the time, you know, grew like a foot and a half. You know, gained 50 pounds and grew an inch, foot and a half, literally a foot and a half. Almost as tall as me, or almost as short as me. I don't know, whichever way. Right?
0: As short.
1: Yeah, yeah. Right. Okay. So, anyway, the fraud alert, getting back to the fraud alert, there is a way to combat that as well, not even just hanging up the phone and calling them. In fact, I don't know if it was you or if it was Noah that told me, oh, you're using AI to do that type of thing. I go, yeah. I go, it's a great tool for it. He goes, yeah, but if they copy your voice, they can do other things, right? Mm-hmm. And he goes, we need a safe word. And I never thought about that. So we have to have a safe word.
0: Yeah, that's one of the things that a lot of families don't make in life and ends up being, or that's a lot of things that some families make. And like, I've heard so many stories about, like, one of the safe words, like, my grandma,

0: my grandpa's cabin. Like, we're having cake at my grandma's lake house, but they don't have it. Their grandma's dead, and they don't have a lake house. Something like that.
1: Yeah, okay.
0: But
1: Well,
0: in
1: that's
0: the end,
1: good.
0: that could be code for help, I'm being kidnapped and I can't speak freely, something like that.
1: Yeah. I don't know. I you know what? I couldn't remember a whole sentence. So, it would have to be one word. Like, pickle.
0: Pickles.
1: Pickles.
0: Pickles.
1: Oh, what's the other one now?
0: Well, also,
1: Hamburger.
0: hamburger. One of the other things too, I've also heard this other story with like it's just like a safe word and it was like if and it's like a dad and son. So the son te if the son texts his dad X, like the letter X, that means that he's the so he's so this kid's at sleepover, right? He texts his dad the letter X. So their code is that the if he texts the letter X, that means that he's getting a little uncomfortable at this sleepover and not necessarily feeling the most safe. And that means that the dad is gonna call his son, say and the dad says to his dad to his son that hey, I told you to clean the garage before you left. How dare you? Better come home now. You're gonna be in big trouble. Something like that. And then he comes, picks up his son, and he goes, instead of just having to like have his friends know that you just wanted to leave.
1: Yeah, well,
0: Stuff
1: yeah,
0: like that.
1: that's great, but that touched a very, very sore spot on me when you mentioned clean the garage, because little boy genius here has my tools pretty much all over the place, because he's just involved in so many projects. It's a little bit of a mess. It's a little bit of a mess, I
0: Just a little.
1: guess, just a little. Yeah. So I got to get a little bit of Medicare stuff out of the way, all right? And insurance stuff out of the way. So I wanted to talk about quickly. We'll see if we can get through it. Probably not, though. I wanted to talk about what's going on. I hear a lot of people when I speak with them on the phone, or I meet them in person, or they just come to the help desk and ask me, they say that they have Medicaid. And they start talking, and then I ask, I'm like, are you sure it's Medicaid? I think you're talking about Medicare. And people are like, yeah, Medicare. It's the same thing, isn't it? And you know what?
0: Very different.
1: It's not, right? What's the difference?
0: Medicare is where you care for the elderly, and Medicaid is you aid the needy.
1: That's right. That's right.
0: I
1: No,
0: remembered it.
1: that's fantastic. I didn't know. When you looked at me right now, when I put you on the spot, I didn't know if you were going to know. So the
0: No.
1: difference is, it's a fair question. You know what I mean? It's people do get it confused. It's very close, and it does sound like a whatever. Tomato, tomato. It's same thing. However you want to say it, but
0: Tomato, potato, same
1: tomato,
0: thing.
1: potato. All right. Well, so they're both government programs. They both deal with healthcare, but they are completely different. Right, and it's exactly like Carter said. Generally, Medicare is age-based or disability. Okay, and most people qualify at the age of 65 or earlier if they have certain disabilities. But Medicaid is generally based on income and the financial needs, and so it's easy to remember it like Medicare, care, Medicaid, aid. So it's very, very good way of doing it. That's the way I've explained it. Well, actually, I think that's the way my wife explained it to me. Well, she was telling Carter, and I, picked up on it. So I think it's great. But that's where people get confused. And to make it even more confusing, some people qualify for both, and that's where the savings programs come in from Medicaid. Medicare savings programs. Oh, what's the matter? You're getting anxious because I'm talking now, huh? You want to take over the whole show?
0: No, thank you. No,
1: to take over
0: I'm
1: the whole
0: good. I'm fine.
1: So next time we I have the younger man on, I'm pretty sure he's going to be sitting in my seat, and I'll be sitting over there at the guest seat because he was already asking. He goes, can I sit in the big seat? And I'm like, oh, no, your seat is pretty big anyway. You know, and I'm surprised you haven't been messing with it too much. You haven't tried to fix it. Nothing. So the Medicare savings programs come into picture, and for Medicaid, right? And it's not, some people think because they have these programs, they have Medicaid. And it's a fine line because some people, they don't qualify for full Medicaid, but they qualify for these programs. And the programs are called, it's QMB, Quimby, or SLMB, Slimby. Sounds like a rhyme.
0: Slim.
1: What's that?
0: Thin, slim, or whatever?
1: Yeah, thin, slim. But it's Slimby, right? So many people hear the word Medicaid and immediately say, I won't qualify. And, you know, maybe they're right. Because to qualify for full Medicaid, there are a lot more things that you have to, you know, be in need of, right? And maybe they're right, but maybe they're wrong. So that's why you always ask. So, and that's why I just wanted to go over this Quimby and Slimby quickly, so you understand exactly what that's going on. And then we'll get back to the Carter Show, you know, I promise. So Quimby stands for Qualified Medicare Beneficiary, and that's the gold standard, right? Quimby, if somebody has Quimby, Quimby helps pay for Medicare Part B premium, which is presently $202.90, and they pay all deductibles, so any other things that come up for your care. And they pay any co-pays, and they pay co-insurance, and. So if you have Quimby, you pretty much, it's a golden ticket, right? Get out of jail free. So for some people, it can literally save thousands and thousands of dollars per year. And to be quite frankly, or that reminds me of a quite frankly, how do you do that?
0: Quite frankly, I'm
1: the best. Baby best. So, quite frankly, that's what these are the people that need this, right? Quimby, because if they didn't have it, they wouldn't qualify for it financially. So, it is life changing to be able to pay for all of those things. Now, Slimby. SLMB is the next level up, okay? And Slimby is, if you didn't qualify for Quimby, you would qualify, possibly could qualify for Slimby. The only, and it, which is fantastic, because what that does, it also pays for your Part B, which is $202.90 per month. So just that, right? If you just had that, that would pay... That's over $2,400 a year. Real money, right? That's $2,400 a year. It's not, you know, phantom stuff. It's not, you got to do this, that. You'd be saving that with Quimby or Slimby.
0: I had money and I got excited.
1: What's that?
0: I had money and I got excited.
1: Yeah, well, you know, you need money, right?
0: Yeah.
1: Why?
0: I decided that I was finally going to fully upgrade my computer.
1: Mm-hmm.
0: And since some parts were starting to fail, and I upgraded it yesterday, we went to the mall. Mm-hmm. I spent $300 on a new CPU, since I already had the motherboard.
1: Yeah.
0: And I installed everything. Then I didn't know that DDR5 RAM... And DDR4 RAM have different pin connectors. So on a AM5 socket motherboard, it only accepts DDR5 RAM.
1: Okay. You know
0: it's,
1: what?
0: We'll, it's a lot of money.
1: We'll get back to that in a minute. Because he was trying to explain that to me the other night. And you know, I kind of glossed over a little bit. But that's real money, right? $2,400 a year. You know, there is another one. It's called QI, but it's really Slimby, okay? Slimby 135 or whatever it is, but it is Slimby in a sense because that's the only thing that you would get, and that's a big one. Well, it's not the only thing because both of them come with, as soon as you get any type of Medicare savings program, you automatically get your extra help with Part D, which pays for any deductibles for your medications, and it lowers your medications from, you know, some of them obviously are very expensive, so it lowers them down considerably to, you know, $10, $15, $3, $20. So not something that can be taken care of, not these giant deductibles in pay. So if you qualify for one of these programs, you also will qualify for a Medicare savings program. You would also qualify for extra help with Part D. Now, to make the determination, it's you got to qualify for it financially, and there is a few hoops you got to jump through, and that's why sometimes people give up. So I'm just telling you to, if you don't think you qualify and you might be close to the limits, just over whatever it is, I always encourage everybody to fill it out and let them tell you no. Let them make the determination. Don't do it on your own. Make them do it. The other thing I want to go over is the cola panic, and not Coca-Cola, Carter. Cola. Just cola. Every January, or a little bit before January, my phone starts ringing because of cola. Now, cola is the raise that, you know, we all get. You know, anybody that's on either disability or on Social Security, it's cost of living adjustment, cola. Social Security went up. I got a cola increase. Am I going to lose my benefits? That's the panic that comes over everyone. And I say the same thing, is relax. You know, don't panic. The government understands inflation exists and understands, they definitely understand inflation exists. They understand costs increase, that as well. So what's going to happen is the programs, qualifications do not stay the same. They have to go up as well. So as your cost of living adjustment goes up, so do all the parameters of the programs. So you will not lose it in most cases, right? You may have to requalify. There may be some other things that would disqualify you, but that alone is not going to kick you off of your programs because everything runs, you know, equally, right? All ships rise. I think that's the saying. And I want to make sure I get it right, you know, because sometimes I'm going to have to read you the list of things sometimes that my wife says, but she says a lot of sayings incorrectly. And I've written them down. And one of these days I'm going to read them all to us because they are, I don't know how she messes them up, but she mixes some, you know, all ships rise. I don't know how she would mess that one up, but she would. She would, definitely. And it's, we'll see. We'll see. I might even have it. I might even have that one. So just please, every case is different. Don't panic. And most of the time, you do not get kicked off, right? And I'm not saying everybody's going to re-qualify if it goes up because other things come into play, right? So just have somebody review it, fill everything out that they're asking for, ask any questions, and that's what we're here for, right? That's what I'm here for. I'm here to bounce all of those questions off, or to see if you're going to have any issues, or if you have any need of help figuring that stuff out. That's part of what I do as well. So those are the only two things I wanted to go over before I brought on my special guest. But, you know, he just already inserted himself into the show because it is the Carter Cataldo Takeover Show. So, everyone, I'm going to go back to introducing
0: me,
1: Carter Cataldo. So you have a lot of interests, right?
0: Too many.
1: What is your main interest right now?
0: Cars and my computer.
1: And telling me how I run the show. Pretty much, right? I call him the junior producer because and even on the way over, what you're telling me? Stop doing what? I don't realize whatever that is.
0: Hello. this plan helps you with the butter.
1: All right. I'm gonna have to work on that. I don't hear it.
0: I don't hear it as much anymore.
1: Yeah, just like I don't hear a lot of sounds.
0: In general.
1: Right?
0: What?
1: Yeah, you know. Well, you have selective hearing as well. Right? Every time I call you, you never come.
0: What?
1: Yeah, exactly. In a minute. So, your interests are what? Cars?
0: Cargo vroom.
1: Vroom, yeah.
0: Cargo broom.
1: Your favorite car is a Toyota Celica. No.
0: Well, if we're talking about realistic, you know what my realistic dream is?
1: Corvette.
0: Kind of. That's like my fifth.
1: Fifth? Wow, they're going way down.
0: Yeah.
1: So I don't know. Which one is it?
0: Corvettes are a little too common.
1: Which one is it?
0: Realistic is the first generation Miata hardtop.
1: Okay. Oh, okay. That's good. That's good. That's an affordable car. It's an affordable car. We can work with that, because we couldn't certainly work with the one that you really like, right?
0: And you wouldn't work on it. You'd just keep it.
1: What?
0: Koenigsegg.
1: God bless you. I never heard of that car until a few years ago.
0: Same thing.
1: Because, you know, the only two exotic cars I thought that existed is Ferrari and Lamborghini and, you know, Maserati, like those things. And he comes up with these cars, like, look at this car. It's a Koenigsegg. And but they are. He goes, well, we can get this one. It's a family car because it's a four-door. No, I don't think we can afford it, right? What is it, $500,000? $300,000? How much?
0: Not even close, Dad.
1: Billions.
0: No, not billions.
1: Trillion.
0: No.
1: The only person that can afford it is Elon. Well, how much?
0: 1.5 million.
1: 1.5 million.
0: I think.
1: Interesting. I know every week I seem to be doing something ridiculous because something disappeared off my screen, but we'll see what happens. You know, last week...
0: Last week, you guys didn't click the button.
1: Last week, I was panicking, and we did the show anyway because I could tell that, you know, I got the thumbs up from my junior producer.
0: Let me tell the story here.
1: Okay, go ahead.
0: So, you had a guest last week, all right? I was also here, just in the other room.
1: Critiquing me.
0: And so, before the show, all right, everything went quiet in the studio, and... We couldn't hear anything. As my father said, the meters weren't moving on one of the soundboards, and you couldn't hear anything from, like, the speakers or the headphones. Like, right now, I can hear myself talking, and I can hear my dad talking, if he is. But...
1: I'm not.
0: I'm not. see hear him. He does it. And so do I.
1: You heard me do it?
0: Yeah.
1: Oh, my God. All right. I'm gonna have to listen back. You know, that could just be the way it is. I don't know. It might never be able to change. So go ahead. Finish the story.
0: So we went through the whole show, right? You went through the whole show without being able to, like, hear yourself?
1: Yeah.
0: And so we went through the whole show. I was in the other room, and I said, yes, I can hear you talking on the website.
1: Mm-hmm.
0: But I think I did.
1: You know, you said you're going to say tell the story, and now you're, like, getting all stuck with the story. So I'm going to take over.
0: Okay, fine.
1: Well, anyway, I lately seem to be messing up. Stop making fun of me. Every week I seem to be doing something silly in this office, and I hit a button, and I didn't know I hit the button. So what happened was I turned off these buttons on the right hand side here, and all I had to do was reach over and hit that button back again. But what it was, static electricity can hit this board and turn the switch off. I didn't physically turn it off.
0: He's actually grounding Matt under it too, just so the electricity doesn't always short it out.
1: Yeah, I didn't realize that, but you know what? It didn't help. It didn't help.
0: So yeah.
1: The paper I had was too electronically charged. See, I just heard it. Now you're going to make me self-conscious about that noise, and I just heard it, so I don't know what I'm going to do. You know, before, what was the word that you guys made me stop saying? Do you remember? I can't even remember at the moment.
0: Me neither.
1: But it was a word that I said all the time forever. Oh, situation. Situation was the word, and they were making fun of me because I said, here's a situation, here's a situation, the situation that they're in. So I said situation quite often, and I broke myself of that.
0: Situation. And
1: oh, my God, this is ridiculous. This is ridiculous. I'm going to get this all
0: You know
1: it's
0: ridiculous?
1: I just did, and I heard it. I heard it now. So
0: you just heard it?
1: Yes. Stop.
0: Stop.
1: All right. All right. So, 13.
0: Yep.
1: Just made it out of seventh grade this year.
0: Hopefully.
1: Well, not just made it. You made it pretty well. You did really good.
0: I think.
1: Oh, no, you did.
0: No, not really.
1: Yeah, you did. You did. And so we have summer. What do you plan on doing this summer? What's one of your goals this summer?
0: Well, I want to try to either build like a mini bike or a
1: yeah,
0: a go-kart.
1: A mini bike or a go-kart?
0: Yeah.
1: That, which reminds me, how'd you end up? Or, you know what? Last week. After the show, I always go to the senior center right after. I'm here from 7 to 8, and then the senior center, I go to Nashua Senior Center. I'm there from 9 until noon, or sometimes I'm there until the end of the day. It all depends on what's going on, but normally it's just 9 to 12. So after that, I knew we were winding down, and I wanted to do something with this 13-year-old. And I've been promising him for a long time that I was going to take him by one of my clients' homes that has some awesome vehicles that I was speaking about. And he said, anytime you want to come by, give me a call, and you can show your boys. And I'm like, great. So the opportunity arose, and I took him by. And when we almost arrived, Carter has the ability to engage with people very, very easily, and people take to Carter very easily, and it's just, it's some type of, I don't know, I call him the mayor, because he has the ability to get people to really be on his side, so to speak, right? It's just that he can command a crowd. And I told him, listen, I go, when we get there, I don't want you to ask for anything. Like there's, you know, pots and things like that, or because he wants to build a go-kart or something. And he goes, yeah, no problem. So we went by, and tell them what type of vehicles you saw.
0: Had a couple Vipers.
1: My favorite car, right? Yeah.
0: And a Shelby Cobra. Like a genuine original Shelby Cobra.
1: Yeah. Yeah. How many Vipers?
0: Like four or five.
1: Yeah, crazy.
0: And one original Shelby Cobra. He had a bunch of, he also had a couple other cars. I'm not exactly sure what they were. I forget. He had a couple snowmobiles, which he gave us one, but we still just haven't picked it up from his house.
1: So we're walking through the back area of this massive property, and he has all these things all over the place, and we're talking about snowmobiles. We're talking about the snowmobiles, but we're talking about building a go-kart, and he used to build go-karts as well. And he's like, hey, you want an engine? You can have this engine over here. So it runs, it's right off a snowblower. So I don't get it. I don't get it. He ends up with, I have to back the vehicle up all the way down through this field and pick up this engine and take it home. I don't know anyone else that can go and look at vehicles and look at all kinds of things and then walk away with an engine. So that's why I'm saying you have the uncanny ability to gain people's trust, and they just feel at ease with you. Why do you think that?
0: I don't know.
1: I just heard you go like this. By the way, yeah.
0: I'm still mocking you.
1: You did. You did do it. You did.
0: I.
1: So why?
0: Did.
1: Why do you think you can relate to people, or people can relate to you so easily?
0: I don't know.
1: I don't know either. But, you know, I like that talent.
0: I don't know.
1: I would like that talent. That's why I asked. I would like you to...
0: give it to you?
1: Yes. Give it to me. You know, because it's not only tech... So, listen, technology, right? I'm pretty good with technology. But if I have a problem, I have to go to a 13-year-old or a 17-year-old.
0: Usually me.
1: Yeah, but usually I see Carter because, you know, the other guy is 17. You know, Noah's 17, and, you know, who sees him half the time? It's like I see him to come in at 9 o'clock when he comes back from practice, and for about 15 minutes, he takes a shower, and he says, good night. Good night! Last night he told it to me in some other language, and I didn't know what the heck he was talking about, but...
0: It probably was the language.
1: No, it wasn't. No, it wasn't. And, you know, now everybody that I talk to is going to be doing that to me. You know that, right?
0: Are you sure about that?
1: Yes, I am. And I'm going to remove this from me so you can't hear me doing that. You know, maybe it's that screen that I need. There's like that filter thing. You know what I'm talking about? You had one of them on your... Your thing when you used to do those podcast stuff. Hey, what the heck was that? Oh. Yeah, don't start squeaking a duck. Don't.
0: Not a duck. It's a rubber.
1: A rubber chicken? Yeah. So you have a rubber chicken and you have 17 chickens at the house. So you don't have enough at the house. You have to take a prop from the show. It's... These, you know, there's a lot of little props everywhere here, and I'm glad that's the only one you grabbed, because I think there's a gong and all kinds of...
0: Don't worry, I'll use that next show.
1: Yeah, there's a lot of... What do you mean next show? What do you think, you're coming back next week? This is it. After a while, you know, you came on How long ago?
0: Like last year. Like,
1: was it last year?
0: Yeah.
1: Yeah. And so, you know, once or twice a year is enough. Okay? It's enough because I don't want people, you know, to just listen when you're on. It just can't happen. And your junior production has led me to start having guests because, like I said, he critiques the show, right? Critiques my show and tells me, as polite as possible, what did you tell me? I need to what? I need
0: stop.
1: To have...
0: You need to stop doing the...
1: All right, I'm going to turn him off in a second.
0: Right.
1: He told me I needed to have guests on, more guests, because nobody wants to hear me do that sound all night for a full hour. He said, nobody wants to hear about Medicare or insurance a full hour. You should bring on guests. So I'm starting to. I'm going to find the maker of rubber chickens and bring them on.
0: If you could, that would be amazing.
1: And tell them never to do it again. Never to do it again. Because we don't need any more rubber chickens in this world. And
0: are you
1: that's it.
0: Sure.
1: I
0: about
1: am.
0: That?
1: I'm very sure. I'm very sure. And now I'm like so self-conscious about, you know, breathing and swallowing. It's going to be a long, long
0: day.
1: Retraining. I don't know. I'm going to hear this all day long. Now, see, when I went to swallow just now, you know what I had to do? I turned my face away from the mic.
0: That's what you should do in general.
1: No, I shouldn't. It can't be. I can't turn my face every time I'm going to,
0: Just use your legs and turn the chair. That's what I've been doing.
1: Oh, yeah, I know. And your voice is going in and out. But I didn't say anything.
0: Because
1: it's going to be funny on the way back. When I hear it play back, I'll hear you going in and out on the mic. And I'll make fun of you. So we are almost out of time. And I hope
0: almost.
1: You did.
0: Almost.
1: All right. Oh, my God. See, we are going to end pretty soon because if I didn't end, it was just going to keep continuing on and on and on with this stuff that I...
0: Are you talking about onions?
1: Onions?
0: Onion.
1: Okay. Now... I had to do a big swallow, so I had to move. So we're almost done with the show. And some people might be saying, thank God, because, you know, it's over.
0: Yeah, but, yeah, thank God you don't have to listen to this anymore.
1: So just tell me your one of your goals before it ends for the summer. Like you said, it was a go-kart, but what else?
0: One of my other goals
1: one
0: is
1: more,
0: to
1: because then if you don't do it, I'm going to bring you on and ask you why you didn't get it done. So go ahead, what's the other one?
0: To afford these RAM prices.
1: Oh, yeah.
0: RAM prices are insane still, but they're starting to go down actually a little bit. A little bit.
1: We're going to have to wait.
0: Nah. I need it now.
1: Well, you're going to have to do a lot more work.
0: Yeah.
1: You know, this weekend we're doing a concession, the Cataldos. We're doing a concession for the Chad game, by the way. The Chad game is an annual football game for seniors. High school seniors are playing football, not seniors are playing football.
0: That'd be amazing to watch.
1: It's an annual game, and it's over this year. Well, every year, I think it's at St. Anselm's College, and it's a great cause. Obviously, it's the Chad charity. So, if you're not doing anything and you want to come by, please come by the Chad game. It's on Friday evening, and I think the doors are opening at 5. The gates are opening at 5. So if you have a chance, come down and support the Chad annual football game. It's an awesome, awesome event, and it raises money for Chad, and obviously it's an extremely good cause. And I'm glad that I am not directly involved with Chad, but I'm just in one way or another, I'm glad that I get to take part as small and insignificant as it is. I like being able to be there and see all the people for the support of this program or this charity. So come on down. And today, if you need my assistance, you can come down or Carter's assistance to fix a computer or something. I don't know if you want to. Mm. And you can't use my computer.
0: I'll do it for $5.
1: You can't use my computer today. I was stuck with my iPad last week because he commandeered my computer at the senior center. So I couldn't get all the work done properly. So you're not having it today. It's not happening. You can't bring that rubber. You're not getting out of this office with a rubber chicken. Stop. Not getting out of this office with that thing.
0: Well, it's not mine anyway. It's just here.
1: Well, I know, but it just like anything else. The George might call and go, "You can have the chicken," just like the other time the guy gave you an engine. You have that ability. You'll probably call and do it. Anyway, this is Perry Cataldo. The Perry Cataldo Show. Please tune in every Tuesday morning, 7 a.m. to 8 a.m., where we talk about everything and Medicare. And remember, everyone, health is wealth.

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1: USA Radio News, I'm John Summers. The man accused of murdering conservative activist Charlie Kirk was dealt a setback.
2: Lawyers for Tyler Robinson wanted Robinson's former roommate and romantic partner Lance Twiggs to appear for the upcoming July hearing. The judge ruled since that hearing deals with prosecutors showing whether they have enough evidence to move forward with a trial, Twiggs isn't needed. Meanwhile, Judge Tony Graff says he'll rule soon on contempt charges against prosecutors for allegedly violating a gag order by talking to the media. Robinson is accused of fatally shooting Kirk in September at Utah Valley University in Orem. Say they will seek the death penalty. I'm Tammy Trujillo.
1: The Supreme Court reinstated a murder conviction in the famous 1979 disappearance of Eitan Peetz in Lower Manhattan.
3: Pedro Hernandez was convicted in 2017 of kidnapping and murdering the six-year-old boy, but an appeals court granted Hernandez a new trial due to a trial error by a judge. Well, the Supreme Court just reversed that lower court's decision for a new trial and brought back the murder conviction. Hernandez's lawyer tells the New York Times he's disappointed because he firmly believes an innocent man's in jail for a crime he did not commit. In New York, I'm Scott Pringle.
1: President Trump says the Iran negotiations are working out very well. Speaking from the Oval Office Monday, Trump said the U.S. is negotiating a fair and reasonable deal. Trump said the Iranian money being unfrozen by the U.S. will be used to buy food from American farmers. Vice President J.D. Vance earlier left Switzerland, where initial talks with Iran are taking place. Vance told reporters the talks set a good foundation for future discussions about a number of issues, including opening the Strait of Hormuz and curbing Iran's nuclear ambitions. A federal appeals court rejected a Trump administration bid to slash the workforce at the Consumer Financial Protection Bureau. The administration argued the appeals court should send the case back to the lower court with a 45-day deadline to reassess an injunction which temporarily halted the mass layoffs. From America's News Network, USA Radio News.
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5: 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The Colorado Rockies got a three-run triple in the bottom of the ninth inning, and the Rockies walked off the Red Sox 3-2. Aroldis Chapman took the loss as he drops to 0-3. The Red Sox with the loss are now 31-45. Red Sox and Rockies back at Coors Field in Denver tonight. Sonny Gray starts for Boston. He is 8-1 with an ERA just above 3. The NBA draft is tonight. The Boston Celtics are scheduled for one pick in the first round. That is pick number 27. The U.S. men's national team is back in action in the World Cup on Thursday night at SoFi Stadium. U.S. will take on Turkey to round out group play. 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
6: This is WS Man's Life for Today for June 23rd. Happening on this day in 1972, President Nixon signs Title IX, ushering in a new era of women's sports. And in 2016, Britain votes to leave the European Union. In 1940, Olympian Wilma Rudolph. And in 1948, Supreme Court Justice Clarence Thomas. Dying on this day in 1895, polio vaccine creator Jonas Salk at 80. And in 2011, actor Peter Falk. He was 83. And finally, on this day, 1967, Aretha Franklin records Chain of Fools. It peaks at number 2. And that's WSMN's Life for Today for June 23rd. I'm Phil Keaton.
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9: Good morning, Nashua, and welcome live to the Paul G. Bergeron Show here in the WSMN studios at 200 Main Street in the Masonic Building, right across the street from the Nashua Center for the Arts. And I am in the studio. This is Paul G. Bergeron with Nashua News, and we are actually going to just cover a whole variety of topics. It's been a long time, a while since I've ridden solo here in the studio. I was out last week, so I have to thank my producer, Amy, who works remotely, who gets everything up and running. So if you miss a week at WSMN in the studios and you got the board in front of you and just there's a lot going on, and then behind the scenes, Amy is doing my Facebook page because we also feed this live to my Facebook page. So if you want to see me, want to watch it, listen to it that way, you certainly can do it that way. 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So I think many of us today, some people, of course, are still doing radio, actual radio, which I listen to a physical radio at night when I go to bed. But I listen to the apps. So I have all the apps on my phone and different, you know, believe it or not, I listen to other stations at times. WSMN.live comes in crystal clear on the app. You can stream it, you know, what have you. Comes in great. And but if I miss a week, I come back to the studio and I start just pressing buttons and driving Amy crazy. So shout out to Amy, my producer, working remotely, who gets all this stuff up and running. This show also will be replayed this evening at 9 p.m. It does get replayed other times throughout the week, as many of the shows here on WSMN. But you can also just go to the WSMN page, and any of the hosts on all the programs, you can listen to a show. So sometimes you might miss a guest. A lot of good shows, a lot of good information on these things. You know, we have different people have shows. The Maddie Gregg and Alicia Gregg. Alicia is an alderman at large here in the city of Nashua and a state representative finishing out her term this year in 2026. They're on Mondays live at 7 a.m., John Sullivan has a show. I don't want to say the date. You'd have to go. I know it's at noontime on one of the days. this week. I think it's Wednesdays, but his replays, he's a alderman from Ward 9. He provides a lot of information. Susan and Jim have a show. Jim Ravan is now the Ward 1 alderman, and Susan Elberger, his wife, is a Ward 1 state representative. So lots of good information and lots of good guests there, and so many other shows. And then right before me on Tuesdays, so this show airs every Tuesday from 8 a.m. to 9 a.m. I usually come on air about 8:10 once we get through the commercials and everything else. But right prior to me is Perry Cataldo, and he does a show on Medicare. And so I have good news. I have some good news, and I have some bad news. So being a self-employed realtor for many, many, many years, one of the challenges is health insurance. And so I have good news, and I have some bad news in my life right now. So my wife and I are both turning 65. We cannot believe it. 65 in August. We were born 2 weeks apart at St. Joseph Hospital here in the city of Nashua in 1961. Like, how crazy is that? That I'm 2 weeks older than my wife and we were born in the same hospital 2 weeks apart. Nashua was a much smaller community back then in the 60s. So it probably was 30,000 people, if even that. But anyways, that being said, the good news is we are going on Medicare, and that's also the bad news, because in order to go on Medicare, you need to be 65. So we cannot believe it. But for somebody who's self-employed, it's always been a struggle for insurance. When my kids were young, we had super high deductibles. You know, I bought insurance and I just had high deductibles. So when I'm saying high deductibles, I'm talking 20 years ago, I had like a $5,000 per person deductible, I think it was, or something. And, you know, I had three kiddos. So you were at the doctor's. We weren't people to run to the doctors every time my kids had a sniffle, as unfortunately some people do. But we weren't those type of folks. But I mean, certainly with three kids, and, you know, my wife and I, there were trips to the doctors, and we just paid. I just paid out of pocket. And it was just frustrating because we were paying health insurance premiums. Obviously, luckily, never had to use anything for major medical, because we've all been, for the most part, very healthy people, very blessed, you know, accidents or what have you, just knock on wood, you know, we didn't have to utilize it. So that was a good thing. But the other part was you were paying still huge premiums to really not have insurance. So we are going on Medicare in August. Congratulations, you have your Medicare Part A and Part B, you know, and now I got to work on D for the prescriptions and then some kind of supplemental insurance as well. So it's not going to be, when you add in the other costs to it, because Medicare is not free, and when you add in, so it's not going to be really in the big picture for me less expensive, other it'll be nice to know, like, hey, it's in place, that's what we pay, and you can budget for it. So that's that. So last week I was away. I was away in Washington, D.C. So I do serve. It's nice to be at a different place in life, you know. So as a young real estate agent back in the day, and again with three babies at home and everything else, I had to be out hustling constantly, obviously business and working hard. And, you know, I'm young. That's what you're supposed to be doing, right? You're working hard. And now I'm at a point in my life. Did I mention I'm turning 65? I'm at a point in my life where I can do other things, and I'm in a different place personally, professionally, and financially. And my kids are, all of them have degrees. They went through college. They have degrees. They have, you know, that my daughters are married. My son just got engaged. You know, they're doing well. So their families are doing well. Their spouses and soon to be spouse to be are doing very well. They're great people, and they're financially fit on their own, which again, we're just very blessed that they're all doing well. So it's just my wife and I. So the good news is I get to do other things, right? So I'm still working. I'm still selling business, real estate. But again, I'm working mostly on past clients and you know, referrals that I'll get with somebody say, hey, remember me, or you think you can help my mom. I've done quite a few sales in the last couple of years, 2 or 3 years with I either work with a lot of first-time home buyers because of my age. So my friends of mine will say, hey, my first time, my son, daughter, whoever is looking to buy a home or thinking about buying a home, I'll work with those kind of buyers. But I'm working also with many people, you know, because again, the age thing, where they say, hey, my mom and my dad are in their home. One of them, you know, one of the parents or spouses or, you know, has passed away. They're in a home, they're 85, and it's time to sell the house. And so I'm doing a lot of those things too. But But I also have more time, right? I have more time to get involved in things. And one of the things that I'm involved with, now giving back to my profession, I serve on a number of boards. So I serve on the at the State of New Hampshire Association of Levels. I serve on the Realtor

at the beginning of the year when all those bills come out, we pour through all those bills and say, how does this affect real estate? And quite frankly, how does this affect the consumer of real estate? Does this help real estate? Does this help first-time home buyers? Does this help our elderly homeowners? Does this help? How does this help? Does this increase affordable housing opportunities for people? So we do all those kind of things. In addition to that, I was very blessed a couple of years ago that I was appointed by the National Association of Realtors with a recommendation from the state chairperson in the state of New Hampshire. And it sounds very official, because it is very official when you're up there. I am a federal political coordinator. So what does that mean? The bottom line is I work with the congressional delegation that we have in the state, along with three other people. So we're each one of us are assigned to one of our two United States senators and our two representatives. So I'm assigned to Representative Maggie Goodlander's office. And then there's a one realtor that's assigned to Gene Shaheen, one to Senator Hassan, and then one to Congressman Pappas. And so what do we do? So we work with the National Association of Realtors. Obviously, there's like 1.5 realtors nationwide. Yes, we have a lobbying group, we have lobbyists, and we work with the lobbyists, and they pour and we pour as an association over legislation, again, real estate related matters. So long story short, last week I had the opportunity to go to Washington, D.C., and it's just fantastic. Now, I love politics, so people laugh when I said this because I said it a few times last week. As a kid, I loved politics. My dad watched it. We watched, I remember watching 7 years old, watching the Democratic and Republican conventions in 1968. What 7-year-old kid wants to do that? I mean, I don't know. I just found it interesting at 7 years old watching all that stuff. And so I love the way the process works. And some people don't like the way the process works, and we don't have to like it, but we also have to work in whatever the processes are. And so we do go to Washington, D.C. in June. It's called Realtors Day on Capitol Hill. And so there were probably from New Hampshire 10 to 12 of us that went to Washington last week. And again, it's Realtors Day on Capitol Hill. Unlike many other organizations, we're not the only organization that goes there. So a congressman, congressperson, or a United States senator, their offices may have 10 or 12 visits a day from different organizations. So for example, and it's not all political or what have you. So for a perfect example is the Lions had Lions Day on Capitol Hill just recently. I've talked many times if I'm a member of the National Lions Club. Ed Leicius, which very well known person here in the city of Nashua and in the state. Ed is a past international director of the Lions. And so he was part of the group that went to Washington, D.C., I think a couple weeks ago, and talked about some of the initiatives and the things that the Lions do and some support for some programs or what have you that would help the folks. And I know one of the things they talked about very much so is the Lions International and the Lions in the United States, as well as individual clubs, have a very strong commitment to helping people with diabetes. National Lions Club just held a strides walk for diabetes where we raised, I think it was $4,000 or $5,000 that are going to go to send children with diabetes to camp up in New Durham, New Hampshire. So cool stuff like that. So again, when people are going to Capitol Hill or they're going to going to Capitol Hill or talking to our senators, and certainly in New Hampshire, it's very different because we can see these folks very easily compared to a large state. You know, everybody's probably met Maggie Goodlander if you're from Nashua at some point. She's everywhere. So it's not unusual to know our representatives, but in much larger states, much higher populations and things, you may never have met your United States senator or your congresspeople or what have you. So I did go to Washington, D.C. with that group. And we were basically meeting. So we did what was kind of cool. So I went on Monday. This is kind of a cool story. Back to New Hampshire being a small state. I like flying out of Manchester, New Hampshire, versus Boston. So, I mean, I live in Nashua, and I live in the northwest part of Nashua. So I'm even on this end of Nashua. So for me to drive to the Manchester airport, MHT, it literally takes me 20 minutes. 18 minutes, like, to drive in there. And so anytime I

0: and fly out of, not that I fly that much, but I mean, anytime I get a chance to fly out of Manchester Airport, I'll take that any day of the week. And so I flew out of Manchester Airport. It's much smaller. And quite frankly, people, they could use the business. So don't just assume that the flights are more expensive flying out of Manchester, or, you know, you just always fly out of Boston. I get it. We all want direct flights and things. So obviously to DC, we're talking about an hour and a half flight. So it's a direct flight. There's no stops. But we really should be trying to support the Manchester Airport. So bottom line is, easy to get to, drive in. I'm there in like 18 minutes, park my car in the parking garage because I like to just leave my car there. And when I get back, I just want to have my car. Easy peasy, easy to drive in, everything else. So while I'm waiting for the plane back to small New Hampshire, all of a sudden I look over, because there's a direct flight, obviously, to Washington, D.C. And I look over and there's Senator Jeanne Shaheen and Senator Maggie Hassan, and we were all flying on the same plane. So, of course, you know, Paul Bergeron, being who I am, has to go over and talk to them. So they were in deep conversation, probably talking about, you know, I'm assuming they're talking about some really tough legislation and what have you, but they're you know, people to people, they could literally have been just talking about, I don't know, the weather or their children or their grandbabies or, you know, like anything else, because we forget sometimes our elected people are people, right? They have families, they have spouses, they have grandbabies, you know, potentially. And so there they were. So it was kind of funny. And I just happened to have my realtor vest on. And so I went over and basically talked about, we had four bills that we wanted to talk to the folks. So it was just a wonderful conversation that I had with them. And then we all hopped on the same plane and went to Washington. I said, well, geez, I said, if they knew from the New Hampshire Association of Realtors that I was going to just talk to you both in the airport, because we're just flying out there to talk to you folks about this on Capitol Hill, on Realtor Day on Capitol Hill, I go, boy, they could have saved a lot of money if they knew I could have just come to the airport and talk to you. But again, I was one of probably like 10 or 12 people from New Hampshire. They were fantastic, very nice, easy to talk to. And yeah, so then I flew into Washington, and then last Wednesday was the actual Realtor Day on Capitol Hill. And so the group of 10 of us started out. Who did we meet with first? I think it might have been Jeanne Shaheen's office. So again, I'm like a kid who's, I mean, Washington, D.C. for me, I would rather go there than Disney. You know, some people, oh, I love going to Disney. My version of that is, I thought I was going to be a United States senator or a congressperson as a kid growing up. Like if you would have said, I would have loved to have worked and gone to Washington, D.C. So I am in heaven walking around Washington, D.C. So we did, the group of us went and we met with Senator Shaheen in her office. And a very interesting dynamic, because their staff people really are wonderful and very welcoming, and but they're busy, right? Because they're up there working. And so we did meet in Senator Shaheen's office, and she wasn't there right at the beginning. And we talked about the four bills. And the four bills, just so we know what we're talking about, which one of them actually passed the Senate while we were there, 21st Century Road to Housing, streamlining housing production and affordability by modernizing outdated housing programs, reducing regulatory barriers, and expanding infrastructure investment and increased flexibility for local communities. One of the challenges is so many regulations, and if there's any money from the federal government that a developer is getting, it has so many stipulations that drive up the cost of these programs. So that was one of the things that we do. And we were very happy that while we were on Capitol Hill, that did get passed in the Senate and is going to the House. So that's another wonderful thing. And then More Homes on the Market Act to decrease equity penalty and incentivize more long-term owners to sell their home. So what's that? It's basically capital gains, right? So if you sell your home, you know, you buy your home way back when, the capital gains exemption when you go to sell your home is $250,000 for a single person or $500,000 for a couple. Now that seems like a lot. Because years ago, we just didn't have. That has not changed since 1997. It's never been indexed. It's never whatever. So you go to sell your home. You've lived there all those years. You know, maybe you paid off your home or you're pretty close. But your home that you bought for, you know, $100,000, you know, 40 years ago is now worth $750,000 or even $1 million, which again, so unusual selling real estate for myself all these years, so unusual to have a home in New Hampshire for $1 million. The highest home I've ever sold was $950,000 in Sky Meadow a few years back. I couldn't believe I was selling a $950,000 home in Sky Meadow. But that is not unusual now. You go over to the Seacoast area and different things. So it's not only, and then everybody just, oh, well, of course, the rich folks are going to get, an exemption. It's not in that case at all. It's many people like myself who just stayed in their home forever. And at some point, I'm going to sell my home. And it could be for, like I was talking earlier, could be medical reasons. It could be because we just can't live there anymore. But we're of modest means in that we don't want to pay capital gains, like if we didn't have to. Obviously, what, you're taxing us in, you tax us all these, especially in New Hampshire, with very high property taxes. Now when we go to sell this home, then we have to pay tax on the capital gains. It's like, so we, people who've always done the right thing. So it's not just affluent people who would benefit by this by any means, because for many people, the only real money or investment they have is in their home. And again, if you have to go to, we don't even get into long-term health care, if you have to go to a assisted living facility, or you have to go to in a nursing home or what have you, you'll watch that money disappear in a second. And if it's a couple, my worst fear for my wife and I is that, right? Because we all think we're not going to live for a long time. But we could live for a long time. And if one of you ever had a reason where one of the people had to go into a nursing home or an assisted living or what have you, what happens to the other person? So anyways, we're trying to expand that to the exemption would be $500,000 that you wouldn't pay capital gains on, $500,000, or if you were a couple on $1 million. That's another one that we're working at. I'm getting into the weeds in a little bit. Supporting and revitalizing downtowns and Main Street, converting underused commercial properties into residential and misuse housing. The city of Nashua is a perfect example of so many things that they've done. They're bringing in housing into the downtown area, but they're starting to look, and Nashua does have a lot of mixed-use buildings, which, again, it could be a model for some of these housing programs, but does have mixed-use buildings where you'll have like retail on the bottom, and you'll have apartments and housing on the top, or potentially condos. You're seeing some of that in Concord as well. I shouldn't say some, Concord as well, some of the cities, Portsmouth, et cetera, and trying to, again, reduce the regulatory barriers of reasons why. And a lot of it's even at the town level. We're trying to change the mindset where it's just like, I talk about Nashua downtown all the time. We need more people downtown here in the city of Nashua. We need more businesses down here. We need more residents down here. Now, they've built a lot of apartments. We need more people walking around, and we need more friendly parking, and we need more friendly walkability, right? So they're always, Nashua Main Street's so wide, and there's all kinds of plans of what they might do and try to do further. I'm not a fan of the parking in downtown Nashua. My wife and I have been out and about. We're in Maine a lot. We go to different places. We were in Kennebunk on a Saturday a couple weeks ago. Main Street in Kennebunk, parking is two-hour parking. Period. No pay, no anything. There's beautiful shops and things down there. They have a pavilion in the center, of the downtown. And every Saturday they have I forget what it's called. It's not a craft fair. It's like a high-ender kind of fair or what have you, where different, every week it's different vendors. Some might be the same, but different vendors. Right across the street from that, they have a farmer's market and everything else. It is great. And people walk in everywhere. Now, again, I'm sure there's the people on vacation, or the folks like me who have a summer place up there, and a camp up there, and whatever. But it was vibrant, right? There was things. Why would we go there? Because they're having that event. They're having the farmers market. But all the shops and stores are open. And on the main street, two-hour parking. Free two-hour parking. I don't know why we're paying in Nashua. I mean, I don't understand why we can't have free parking on Main Street. I know they tried it in the past, and oh, the business people are parking in those spots and staying, you know, all that kind of stuff. Hey, let's make it user friendly. My wife and I show up there. Again, we're at a different place in life. We show up there. My wife bought some things for our my daughter's birthday or whatever at the craft fair. So we supported those small businesses that were there. There was a group that of volleyball players who were going to some tournament somewhere, high school volleyball team, and they were selling or had cookies and a bake sale or whatever it was. Hey, we tossed them a few dollars. We went over to the farmer's market. We bought some Maine maple syrup just because we were there. We generally buy New Hampshire maple syrup for the record, but we needed my wife uses nobody uses more maple syrup, I don't think, than my wife, but it's got to be the real McCoy. And so she goes, I need maple syrup for the camp for my waffles or something tomorrow. And so the bottom line is this. We spent money at that craft fair supporting small businesses because it's all small artisan. It's an artisan fair, I think is what they call it, supporting them. So the people were very happy to take our money there, absolutely. We went over to the volleyball folks. My granddaughter's a middle school volleyball player here in New Hampshire, where she lives, at her middle school. And so we love volleyball, follow girls volleyball. And so the girls for the high school were out there for their trip. We were more than happy to flip them some cash and grab some cookies from them from the bake sale, and then we were very happy to support the main local maple syrup producer, and he was the owner. It was his land and what have you that he collects the maple syrup money. So what am I, my long rant about this? We got to reduce some of these regulatory barriers of having housing and businesses as a mixed use in so many of these downtowns. That's another bill that we talked about. One of the other things, back to health insurance. So realtors, again, it's just been such a challenge. So we're looking to, because we're independent contractors, it's very difficult for us to get insurance. But we're looking to, as a trade organization, be able to offer insurance, again, on an individual basis to people who might want it, for health insurance, and that we would know what we would pay based on the policy that we would purchase. So that's something, on a personal note, it's just such a challenge for realtors or any self-employed people. Back to the merchants on Main Street, I'm sure for a lot of these folks, one of the greatest challenges they have as being small business owners is insurance. So if you don't have a spouse who's working and might be getting insurance, as I did for many years when my wife went back to work, when our kids grew up, we got insurance through our company and we had really good insurance. Now my wife is retired and works part-time, but she's retired, and I'm, again, I've said 1,000 times, self-employed. Insurance is just a challenge. We're happy to be. So this wouldn't personally benefit me at this point because I'm going on Medicare. Woo-woo! But it would benefit younger realtors and anybody who is struggling to get insurance. So we went to D.C., met with Senator Shaheen. She couldn't have been nicer. Then, ironically enough, unfortunately, the House was not in session because these trips get scheduled so far in advance. You know, there was something like 8,000 realtors that were in D.C. for Realtor Week. You don't know who's going to be in session. So unfortunately, Congress was not in session. So Chris Pappas and Mackie Goodlander were in New Hampshire. So we fly there, but the most important people that you meet, at any of these things is the staff, right? So the Congress people, can you imagine everywhere those folks go, somebody says, hey, can I talk to you about this? Can I talk to you about that? And so their staff people were fantastic. So Maggie Goodland's staff person, Audrey, was fantastic and took the time to listen to us, talked through things, and we're trying to schedule something with Congresswoman Goodlander here in New Hampshire where she'll meet and we'll discuss some of these things further. So it was a wonderful trip, accomplished what we wanted. Again, as a kid in a candy store, me going to Washington, D.C. is like if you love baseball, of which I do. I don't know if they said to me, do you want to be a congressman or do you want to be a player for the Boston Red Sox? I don't know. I might even lean towards D.C., believe it or not, and I'm somebody who loves baseball, but it was a great trip. And did go to the White House, and they had the UFC fight stuff. That was the night before I got there. And what a mess, honestly. What a mess the whole thing was around by the White House. And so disappointing for other families and things who were going to the White House. They had these barriers all around it. And then they have another fence. So you can't get on, if you've ever been there, you can't get right up on the fence, which I could last year, which was kind of cool. I had gone on a beautiful night last summer when I was there for the same trip. And, you know, people were taking pictures of the White House and what have you. Unfortunately, you couldn't get close to it. And I asked one of the Secret Service folks, you know, that was manning a gate and what have you. And I just said hi to him. And I said, hey, I said, how soon can we get back to Pennsylvania Avenue and on the fence? And he said, oh, no, you're not going to be able to get there until the ballroom is built. So we won't even discuss the ballroom at the White House at this point. I'm sure there's varying opinions on that. But unfortunately, I was standing next to a young family, and they were trying, and the mom is trying to show the you know, her kiddo the White House, and he says, well, I can't even really see it, Mom. And she said, well, it's right there, honey. And he goes, well, why did we come here if we can't see it? So anyways, you know, there's that. But I did go to the Washington Monument and played tourist at night. I like to kind of just walk around the city, and it was a very good trip, and we accomplished what we wanted. So now we're going to switch gears. So this evening is on the agenda for the Board of Aldermen is the city's budget, the proposed 2027 budget. Now, the city aldermen, I believe the vote is tonight. So somebody is listening and knows that. I do have the agenda. So it does have there's a bunch of stuff on the agenda for the Board of Aldermen meeting. It is 7:30 tonight, so you can go in person at City Hall if you want to do that. You can watch it on YouTube. You can watch it on National ETV, or you can tune into Channel 16 on Comcast or whatever, you know, provider you get. I still get Comcast. I mean, that's a subject for another thing about cable, and I find it so confusing. I still get Comcast. God love my wife. She negotiates great deals on it, anything and stuff. And they're losing so much membership that I wouldn't give up on Comcast unless, you know, you have other streaming things you want to do. But I just want to turn on my TV and watch TV. And I, you know, we don't watch a ton of it anyways. But I just want to turn it on and watch, you know, the few programs that we watch and what have you. So tonight, Channel 16, if you have Comcast, in person at City Hall 7:30, or National ETV, or YouTube, whatever. It's all being broadcast. They're going to be voting on the city budget, it looks like, tonight. So how does that affect you? So I got a brief little synopsis of where we're at for the city budget. The mayor asked everybody, the departments, to come in with 3% increases. Unfortunately, with the contracts that you know, you have union contracts that you've signed with increases in benefits and salaries and what have you, that it's impossible with everything that's going on, right? So just look at our own homes. It's impossible, really, for them to come in at 3%. They may, some of these city departments could already be at 3% right now. Just with the increase in costs of benefits. And you look at, like, you know, public works department, you know, the police department, the fire department. When you think of like fuel costs and different things, the busing for the students, for the children, for the school department, right? I think the increase year over year is like 1.2 million. So before, just keeping everything the same, it was over $1 million. I had Dr. Mario Andrade, superintendent of schools, on a month or 6 weeks ago. And, you know, those are the things that we're talking about. So you're starting at with the increase, and then they're trying to do their budget. You know, that being said, we, you know, all of us are struggling. So it's just like it when we were talking about the legislation, I said, and I've said this to some of the aldermen, myself, and I said, well, the city says they're not getting the funding from the state, so you have to have the increase. The state says they're not getting the funding from the federal government and getting the support, and it's the federal government. But at the end of the day, as aldermen or state representatives, state senators or mayors or whoever you are, you know, Hillsborough County commissioners, you know, of which I was one, and I served on the National Board of Public Works, so I know about the budgets and the things. But at the end of the day, you're ultimately responsible for the budgets. And some of the aldermen make a good case of why they're going to increase. It's not going to be 3%. So kind of a just a brief synopsis of my own research. And so I certainly can be corrected if I'm not exactly right. But the proposed overall budget increase is about 6.38% over the FY 2026 budget. So they're voting on the 27 budget, right? That's just how it works. So they're voting on the 2027 budget. So we're looking at about a 6.38% increase. The Budget Review Committee reported that amendments moved the increase from 6.34% to 6.38%. Mayor Donches had originally asked departments to target roughly 3% increase, but rising costs pushed the proposal well above that level. Some officials and residents warned the proposal could result in tax rate increase approaching 8% if adopted without significant reductions. The school budget, the proposed National School District operating budget, is $144.4 million, a 6% increase over the previous year. Major cost drivers include special education, transportation, which I just mentioned, utilities, and out-of-district tuition. I mean, you listened when Dr. Andre came in, and I previously had Gary Hoffman, longtime educator here in the city of Nashua and current president of the National Teachers Union, when they talk about like special education, and if they can't work with can't help the kids in this district, they have to place them in other districts that would better serve the students, and on and on and on, and the cost of all of those things and all of the city buildings. I don't even know if we're going to have time to talk about the Harriman study. But that's just another subject about buildings, you know. So some of those things could be, I'm not talking for the teachers, not talking about cutting salaries, I'm not talking, but some of the spending or lack of decision on the buildings, and studies, but it's just like, okay, at some point, what's the plan? And maintenance on those buildings. So that's just that, the major cost drive, as I said, and out of district tuition. So the Nashua Alderman Board of Aldermen tonight is expected to take final action on the FY 2027 budget this evening, June 23rd. The proposed budget currently represents about a 6.4% increase in spending over last year, more than double the mayor's original 3% target. And again, unless there's additional cuts that they're going to be making or applying surplus, no. So that's generally what happens. So the city does have surplus funds, and so they will probably take surplus money and try to reduce that tax increase to the property owners here in the city of Nashua. It's tough. These are tough decisions that they have to make, you know, because nobody wants cuts. You know, I shouldn't say nobody wants cuts. Some people want cuts because it doesn't, you know, it may or may not apply to you. But it's just very challenging. The city does have a really strong bond rating right now. And so they always will point to that. Oh, our bond rating is so high. Point to, oh, we were just voted once again the best run city in the state or in the nation. And, you know, back to the old days with number one Money Magazine and everything else. All those things are wonderful. And having a great bond rating is good. And the city, I love the city of Nashua, very well run. And I know many of the elected officials personally, and I like them. But people are hurting financially. And in my business, I see that when I go to people's homes and talk with them, people are hurting. And again, I'm just going by what I'm seeing up in Maine right now. It's very slow up there. We had a beautiful weekend up there, and it wasn't, you know, that's a tourist place. And it just didn't seem to be a lot of people up there. And why are people not around and what have you? Again, my wife and I are in a different place right now in life. So when I put $165 a couple of weeks ago through my business of gas in my car, I don't have to like it, but at this point in my life, I can afford it. I also know what it's like to not be able to afford it. And I've told people when there was a time in the real estate business when I had three babies at home, my wife and I, and she was home, I had a home equity line on my house. And I had to take a home equity line check to pay my mortgage. That's how up against it I was during that time. Real estate business goes through ebbs and flows, and I only get paid, you know, people get paid when you close on a home. And I had to take an equity line, so I borrowed from my equity line to pay my mortgage, right? And so when it comes to these tax increases and things, people are just looking for some kind of relief. And so we'll see what happens with that. The budget's tonight. Well, I was going to see what happened. I wouldn't expect any changes, you know, major changes to the budget. I think they've, you know, the people work hard in those committees. You know, you can run for office. I always say that to people, you know, you can run for office if you don't like what you see. But then when you get in there, you do find like, hey, this is where we're at. You know, these are the increases. This is what the fuel cost is. This is what the insurance is, and on and on. You know, you think you're going to go in, and as I did, I'm going to go in there and cut that budget. And it's a little bit harder than it appears. But there's also a lot of things in spending where sometimes I think we would need as a city, as a state. Let's just take a breath. We don't have to do everything all at once. I think in the city, there's a lot of new construction, a lot of apartments going up. So back to talking police and fire, you know, all these apartment buildings, you know, 2, 3, 4 story buildings, and when police and fire get calls, they're not going to a single family home or a first floor place. They're trudging up 3 flights of stairs for an emergency, and you know, they're being taxed very heavily. Police and fire, I mean taxed as far as physically and, you know, what have you, of trying to you know, provide the services that you need, you know, here in the city. So anyways, that's a scoop with that. I did hear, so back to school building. So, you know, I've asked around and I can't seem to get an answer, and maybe there's something cooking that I don't know about. What is the status of Elm Street Middle School? So there's a perfect example of, you know, they built a new middle school, the Brian McCarthy Middle School, built it. How many years now are we on year, what, 3 that Elm Street's now sitting vacant over there? There were a couple of proposals. I had people on. We talked about the 2 proposals they had from various, a couple of different companies. And one wanted to, you know, kind of use the existing structure and put condos or apartments or whatever they were going to do, or a mix of condo and apartments there. They had another group that was more like, you know, we're not really enamored with that building. We might use some of it, the Elm Street Middle School building, or we might use some of it, or, you know, quite frankly, it's a knockdown for us, I guess, a part of it, and, you know, we'd rather build new. And then the big other piece of that is the Keefe Auditorium, the Elm Street Auditorium, of which Nashua Symphony is playing there. I did go in December. My wife and I did attend a concert. So Nashua Symphony, after a year hiatus, or the New Hampshire Symphony, I'm sorry, they used to be the Nashua Symphony, New Hampshire Symphony, but is based in Nashua, having their concerts at the Elm Street Auditorium or the Keefe Auditorium. And but what's the plan? What is going on there? Now, unfortunately, I know somebody that serves on the, not unfortunately, but I know it's somebody that serves on the Elm Street, the mayor formed a commission to look at the various options for the Keefe Auditorium. And I guess something big is coming out. I guess there's something that's going to be coming out in the person, because I asked and he's like, oh, I can't really tell you. And it was one of those where I had to go. I was going in opposite directions, or I had another phone call that I had to pick up. And I'm like, what is it? What is it? And he's like, I can't tell you. But so I'm interested to see what's going to happen with Keefe Auditorium. And but again, back to a plan. And certainly, aldermen or whoever, you can text me, you can call me, and you can tell me I don't know what I'm talking about, and that's fine too. What's the deal with Elm Street? So we closed the school. We, you know, rush, rush, rush. We have to build a new middle school. Not saying it wasn't needed. It needed whatever. I haven't toured it. From all accounts, it's beautiful. It's a wonderful place for the students to be receive their education, and it's got to be a beautiful place for the staff and the administration of that particular school to be working in and everything else. So it has nothing to do with that. It has to do with you closed the school. And now you've turned the building over back to the city of Nashua, now inherits this building. And I had heard it costing like $300,000 a year to keep the building up and running, because, you know, the heat's on and what have you. It's had some small little uses. So again, the Symphony is using it for, you know, the few concerts that they have. Again, I went at Christmas time for the holiday concert. I know they've had about, they probably have like 5 or 6 concerts. It's my understanding, I heard yesterday from somebody who said, it's their understanding that the symphony has been told that you can plan on next year's schedule because they can't be left in the dark, right? They're trying to schedule their new season, which probably starts, I would assume, in September or something like that when they do their fall concerts and then holiday concert and on. And they need to know. So it's my understanding, they said, yeah, you're going to be using that. So I'm very anxious to hear what's happening with the Keefe Auditorium. But more importantly, you know, back to realtors, I almost feel like I'm just realtor day today, that as a real estate agent and what have you, and I'm very interested in the building. Like, what is the plan? Why is it just sitting there? And do we have any update on the 2 proposals? So questions we should be asking. When you're talking about money, you got a building sitting there. It's costing money to keep the, you know, the heat and the electricity on because and the water's on because, you know, you can't mothball that building. And they did use it for the warming station over the winter. I thought that was a fantastic use. So when they were trying to buy that house on Mulberry Street help the unhoused folks and what have you. And I'm like, well, you have this building over there that's just sitting there. It doesn't sound like anything's happened for a long time. Why can't you just use that for now? I know it's maybe not the most convenient location for everybody, but you own it, you're heating it, you have the water on. Why don't you just use that for now? All right, now I'm really ranting. But anyways, those are some of the things. And then the Harriman study. So the studies come out, right? So I don't know. I mean, there's been more studies about the school buildings. And where did that fit into the whole thing? And again, did they, you know, and they probably did. So, I mean, I'm certainly open to have these discussions. That's what we do all here on Nashua News with me, host Paul G. Bergeron. I'm happy to have anybody on. I want candidates to come on. You got a lot of elections coming up. Everybody's filed for office. I wanted to run through that today about everybody that's running. Maybe we can do that next week. Everybody's filed for state representative here in Nashua and across the state for the state Senate. Everything's all set. The governors, etc. This is it now. Unless somebody's doing a writing campaign, everybody. I want to have all the candidates on. If you're a candidate running, you can reach out to me. Very easy to get a hold of. 603-897-5021. I prefer a text than a call because I get so many spam calls and everything else like everybody else. Plus, I'm busy. You want to come on the Paul G. Bergeron radio show? You can come on. I've had the governor on. I've had Senator Scott Brown on. I had Senator Dan Ennis on. I've had pretty much many of the aldermen and the candidates when they were running in the fall. Alicia Gregg, I think, quite frankly, is such a gem here in the city of Nashua, of somebody who's dived right in, works hard, and talks to people on both sides of the aisle because it's the only way you get stuff done. Alicia's just been fantastic to have on, but I'm open to having anybody of both sides. You know, Paula Johnson, you know, and I are friends. Paula Johnson, Ward 5 Alderman, and I go way back. Our daughters were friends in high school and everything else. You know, I don't think the same on many things as Paula does, and she with me, but we get along fine. I appreciate her opinion and where she's at, and enjoy having her on. So I'm more than happy to have all the folks on as we discuss this. But again, when you look at these school buildings, you close the school. Is it 3 years? I think it's 3. Maybe it's going to be going into 4. I don't know. It's been a little while since they closed it. Building sitting there, just had the Harriman study where they're looking at all the buildings. No one wants their neighborhood school to close. My kiddos went to Broad Street School. It's like right around the corner from my house, the 3 kids. In full disclosure, my wife's a substitute teacher and does some substitute teaching there. We would hate to see our neighborhood school close, and so nobody wants it. They've mentioned Mount Pleasant. They mentioned some of the others. Again, nobody wants that. But from a taxpayer and a business standpoint, you really have to look at it with reduced student population. What's the plan? Because that's the only way you can start either saving money. Doesn't necessarily mean you'll save money. Do you build more schools? But they need maintenance. You can't just sit and you can't just like keep kicking it down the road. You're going to have to decide. Elm Street's sitting there. I'd hate to see them close another school without a plan either. So I know they're trying to do their due diligence with that Harriman plan. But again, you got to make the decisions. And sometimes you know, you're going to make decisions, and people in your ward or your neighborhood or what have you as an elected official aren't going to like it. And I know that. I served as an elected official, and I had to, when we were on the Board of Public Works and we were trying to build, when I was on the Board of Public Works, they were trying to build in Burke Street. We voted to purchase that building, but after we voted to purchase that building and we got the cost estimates and things to build the Public Works garage at the Burke Street location, our board then voted that we were not going to go forward with the property. And that was a tough, people were not happy with me, quite frankly, when I voted no to not move forward with that. But you know something, and that was the right decision for the taxpayer and the city and the residents. And I'm happy to see that they're looking at building a new Public Works garage in their location. They got the new office building on West Hollis Street, and if that, you know, that works. I just, you know, at the end of the day, that's a far better location than Burke Street would have been. Well, look at this. I haven't even got to half of it. What's going on here in the city of Nashua right now? Pretty good rant, I think, today. A lot of things going on our plate. I welcome you to, you know, reach out to me, pgb61@comcast.net. If you got ideas, you want to be a guest, 603-897-5021 is my cell phone number. I prefer text over calls because I most likely won't pick up. I want to thank my producer, Amy, for being on here. And this show will be replayed this evening at 9 p.m. here on WSMN.live, WSMN 1590. 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
2: This is Ben Biskovich, owner of Heal Strong for Life, concierge physical therapy and personal training, here with your healthy moment. If you're over 50, your news feed is likely dominated by articles on wellness and longevity. I guess it's better than the reverse home mortgage and erectile dysfunction ads all beginning in a few years. A weak grip strength is not only associated with physical disability and frailty, but is a better predictor of dying early from all kinds of diseases, including heart disease. Recent studies have shown that grip strength to be a better indicator of heart health and risk of heart attack than blood pressure. So what's going on? Basically, grip strength is an easy, fast, inexpensive, safe way to test your overall upper body strength. We're not counting push-ups or pull-ups or testing your one rep max in the bench press or squat. Simply squeeze this $30 to $50 tool called a dynamometer as hard as you can to register the amount of pounds of force you can produce. Then we can correlate that with age and gender norms to see if you are at increased or decreased risk for premature death. That doesn't mean that squeezing a tennis ball to improve your grip strength is going to make you live longer. In fact, it'll probably just give you lateral epicondylitis. I've seen a few posts from influencers recommending holding on a chin-up bar as hanging there as long as you can. This is double stupid. Hanging from a chin-up bar is going to stretch out your shoulder ligaments and pinch your rotator cuff, leading to instability and pain. However, if you have the strength to pull yourself up at least 10% to engage your biceps, posterior deltoid, shoulder blades, and back muscles, that makes all the difference. 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
4: 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I'm your host, Julie Rutkowski, talking about all things wicked, good for the mind, body, and soul. And if you're watching us on Facebook, you're probably seeing that we're like all chatty today with the wise women. We're trying to solve our problems in 5 minutes before the show.
5: It's been a while.
4: Well, yes. Hold on.
5: Even on.
4: You're even on. Now you're on. Now you're on.
6: It's been a hot minute.
4: It's been a hot minute. Exactly. And it's hot outside. It's beautiful out there.
5: Yeah.
4: Oh, my goodness. If you're interested in advertising on Wicked Healthy Radio, maybe you have a healthy, Wicked Healthy product or service, contact George here at the station, George at WSMN1590AM.com, or me, Wicked Healthy Radio at Yahoo.com. Be sure to like us on Facebook. You'll get notified of our upcoming guests, and of course you'll get notified every month when the wise women are on. And they're on a little early this month because next week is the holiday, and I'm going to give you the holiday off.
5: Oh, thank you.
6: Nicely.
4: I'm giving myself the holiday off too.
6: You're a
4: so
6: wicked awesome boss.
4: That's right.
6: That's right. A radio host.
5: That's I'm right. Going to Brookline. Where are you going, Heidi?
6: I don't even know. I'm in the now, like the book said.
4: The book said we're in the now. Yeah, exactly. Anyways, if you've been following us for the last couple of months, we've actually, for those of you following, we've actually been going through the book, You're Badass, How to Stop Doubting Your Greatness and Start Living an Awesome Life. And it is a paperback book that we're going through from 2013. And the author is Jen Sincero, and she's a success coach. And so we're working with each other first. And then with you grasshoppers to really, you know, get motivated on how to become a wicked badass. I do love the W words there, bam. So anyway, for the cameras, it's a nice, beautiful yellow book. Anyway, so yeah, so we're already on. We're supposed to start this in, I think, November. Oh, December, but there was a couple snowstorms. Anyway, so we're on chapter 3. Which you guys, let me introduce you folks too, since that's why we're here. I'm like, oh, let's get into the book.
5: We're not in the rhythm yet.
4: You know, I know. Yeah, exactly. Heidi, how are you?
6: I'm doing great.
4: All right. Heidi Drake.
6: From Glenn and Heidi's Healing Heart.
4: Thank you. Glennon, yes. And I did attend one of your healing circles.
6: Recently.
4: Recently.
6: You have been to more than one.
4: I have been. And yes, I love it. Loved it. Yes,
6: we
4: you two are the most like calm, like trusting, just sit and kind of chat.
6: Yeah.
4: I loved it.
6: Get on the table if you want to.
4: That's right.
6: No, you don't have to.
4: No, I will next time.
6: It's just, you know.
4: You know who hasn't been yet?
6: Yeah, it's somebody to my right.
4: Yeah. Yes. Yes.
6: It's all good.
4: So what do
6: I
4: you
6: work
4: do?
6: On her here.
4: Yes, you do.
5: You did not
6: totally
5: want me
6: welcome.
5: There this last week, let me tell you.
4: So Pam, what are you doing either Tuesday or Wednesday?
5: Well, actually, I'm going to Loon.
4: Oh, okay. Loony
5: bin. I leave tomorrow morning. I come back Thursday night.
4: You don't need a passport for that.
6: The time saying 13:13 up there. That's a little
4: Yeah, that's
5: usually it's 11:11.
6: I know, right?
5: So what, oh, dear, that cannot be
6: actually,
5: good.
6: Actually, 13 is a divine feminine number.
4: Ooh.
6: So it is good.
5: Okay, good.
4: All right.
5: For the three of us.
6: For
5: the
6: so you're going to loon.
5: And the rest of you women listening.
4: That's right.
5: When I
4: all
5: go
4: the
5: to
4: grasshoppers. So you report back next month
5: yeah.
4: about loon.
5: Yeah.
4: Oh, my goodness. So anyways, so yes. And so Pam Richardson.
5: What?
4: The name of your company. Oh, yeah. We're working on the name of your new adjunct.
5: It was Money Mastery with Pam, but that is all changing.
4: Okay. Well, what's it changing into?
5: Well, we're going to go from working with anybody with money issues to inheritors, specifically women inheritors.
4: Okay.
5: That great wall of wealth continues to trickle down, doesn't it, ladies?
4: Yes. Yes.
6: Well, there's right there, the great wall of wealth.
5: Well, that's a phrase
6: the
5: that has been
6: wealth.
5: Picked up.
6: With it,
4: we're trying to find a name
6: women.
4: For
6: right.
4: Pam's
6: women.
4: Business.
5: I loved Unrivaled Wealth. That got a great big no. And you guys don't like Wealth Within. I personally do because it's so much more than just money.
4: But you need a good tagline.
5: Yeah,
4: then.
5: It's a great tagline if I could remember it.
4: Yes.
5: So anyway, that's the dilemma we're having today.
6: So you're morphing. You're transforming.
5: I am morphing.
4: Yes.
5: Right, going from something to something else.
4: From last year to this year. Because you are the stallion, you are the horse. You're riding the horse right now. We're all riding the horse, but you really are. You've got the reins, and you're like going to town, trying to find this.
5: Right. I'm really worried about, I mean, when you're networking or marketing for people with money issues, all you have to do is walk out your door, and they're all there, you know, but dealing with women with wealth, we don't talk about it, first of all. That's a real problem. And I'm always amazed, though. I go to networking events, and I'll be danged if someone hasn't just inherited a few thousand.
4: Okay, or more.
5: Yeah, more.
4: Mm-hmm. Mm-hmm. Usually more.
6: Well, we were brought up so that you didn't talk about money.
5: Yeah, how has that worked for us women?
6: Yeah, clearly not good.
5: Right.
6: Yeah, and then people trusting somebody if they tell them they have come into money.
5: Mm-hmm.
4: Oh, that's a good point.
5: Well, I struggled with that because I am, you know, now I can admit I am a serial inheritor. I didn't admit that for a long time. And the reaction has been very painful. Because people will, you'll be in a conversation with like-minded individuals, you think, and then someone says to me, well, yeah, I really struggle with money because I'm not given it quite like you, or something as derogatory. Mm-hmm. And and the good news, when that event actually happened, I had a friend with me, and I pulled her aside a couple of days later. I said, did you see what happened? Because I feel that all the time. And now I don't care, because I'm pretty confident, yep, I am a serial inheritor. I have gotten rid of a lot of inheritances, and I've kept an inheritance or two, you know? And who better than who has really screwed it up to help you from doing the same?
4: Mm-hmm. That would be you.
6: Because you have the wisdom.
5: Right.
6: That's
5: right. And that's I don't work with anybody anymore. I just work with the women of wealth who can afford me. And it's a membership site. It's not, you're not paying for my coaching one-on-one anymore. You're going to pay for a membership site where I happen to have lost some money, couldn't find it. And I'm walking out in the parking lot and I'm like, oh my God, who do I talk to about this? I don't call my friend and say, hey, I just lost, you know, like a lot of money.
4: Mm-hmm.
5: So that was the day I made the decision that I am making this membership for women who are just like me. And once I started telling that story, I started to hear about women who had lost $300,000. And when I say lost, we didn't know where it was.
4: Because somebody put it in an account?
5: Yeah.
4: And so praying to St. Anthony was not your answer?
5: No. Well, maybe that worked because I eventually found it. But,
4: okay, there you go.
5: You
4: know. He prayed
5: but
4: to St. Anthony.
5: That would only work for Catholics, right? Like my
4: no,
5: Protestant.
4: No, St. Anthony works for everybody.
5: My Protestant. I wasn't introduced to St. Anthony. So.
4: Still loves you,
5: Pam. I hope so. I need all the love I can get. So.
4: There you go.
5: Okay.
4: Wow, that was good.
5: Yeah.
4: It's like, wow.
5: I've been on vacation. I gave up. I just thought about nothing, and now here I am.
4: Thinking, because we're making you think. I do like the word wisdom. What was the original title of your
5: Wealth book? Within. Wealth Wisdom.
4: How about Wealth Wisdom?
5: I like that.
4: Okay. Well, there you go. You just said Exactly.
5: We'll get
4: and,
5: there.
4: And Heidi said, you have all the wisdom, or you have all the...
6: Yeah, because you... Yeah. I mean, you can learn stuff from a book, but you don't have wisdom from a book. You've learned
4: wealth,
6: it. But if you've had the experience, that is called wisdom.
4: Yeah. Wealth, and wisdom that's for women.
5: Ooh.
4: Yes.
5: Ooh.
4: Yes, see, it felt good, didn't it?
6: We're all about the W's.
4: You are about the W's, the W.
6: Because yeah,
4: she's
5: I
4: writing
5: hope there's
4: it down.
5: A playback to this because I won't remember it when I get to.
6: Of course, there is
4: www, not World Wide Web. Either.
6: No,
5: that's. I already picked out the font when I was in Ireland.
4: Wisdom. Oh, you picked out the font.
5: We were staying at this hotel, and I just love the font. I'm like, I got to have that font.
4: There you go. Now, okay, so now that we cleared that problem.
5: Yeah, we got my name. We got the font. I don't know what my colors will be, but that's where we're branding.
6: Oh, feng shui.
4: Well, if it's got to be green, because green is money and growth.
5: Well, I want pink.
4: Well, with pink and green, you want both.

0: Oh, wow. So, all right, on to chapter three.
1: That's incredible.
0: That's right. Present as a pigeon. Yeah. I'm just going to read the, this is great. I've heard it before, but I'm just going to, I heard it, but I don't know if grasshoppers have heard it. If you're depressed, you're living in the past. If you're anxious, you're living in the future. If you're at peace, you're living in the present. So, and of course, Heidi is like, absolutely. I love, this is what people don't see with, unless you're watching on Facebook. So I will edit that. Heidi is like, yeah, that's it. Of course.
2: She's in the zone.
0: She's, and Pam and I are like, what?
2: So, say more, Heidi. Say more.
0: Exactly. So anyway, it never ceases to amaze me the precious time we spend chasing the squirrels around our brains, playing out our drama. Oh my goodness, I'll say that again. Playing out our drama, worrying about unwanted facial hair, seeking adoration, justifying our actions, complaining about slow internet connection. Oh my gosh, yes. The big grasshopper will attest to that. Dissecting the lives of idiots. when we are sitting at the middle of a full-blown miracle that is happening right here, right now. And that's from Jen Cicero in her book, page 36. That's as far as we got. We're on page 36. Yes.
1: It's not June yet. We got plenty of time. I underlined that too, Heidi. Precious time we spend chasing.
0: Yep. Mm. Exactly.
1: Yeah.
0: Well, I always feel like I'm planning this. What am I going to do?
2: That's why when you said, what are you doing Monday? What are you doing for Labor Day? I'm like,
1: Memorial
2: Day. There we go.
0: It's the same answer for Labor Day.
2: I'm here right now. Yeah. Like, I have a full day.
0: And we both had listed out whatever, you know, oh, we're this, that, whatever. And you're like, yeah, I don't know yet.
2: There might be something on the calendar. Actually, I think there is. But I don't remember what it is.
0: So I'm going to direct this to you,
2: okay,
0: Heidi. How do you know that you were absolutely and totally present in the day? Like at the moment. I'm going to say at the moment, not the day. The moment. How do you know?
2: Because I feel like I do right now, which is just, I just feel peaceful. I feel totally peaceful. Good.
1: Can you feel our energy?
2: I know about bringing in my energy, so I'm not.
1: So you're not picking
2: not
1: up
2: in
1: ours.
2: Yours. I could right.
1: I yeah. love that.
0: That's a good. Yeah, hey, that's a great question.
2: Yeah,
1: like because I think if she was able to pick up our energy, we might destroy the peacefulness she has.
2: Yeah. No. I mean that's been something I've learned to practice, and Glenn was a great teacher for that. As far as like even just bringing our field in, filling it with gold light, and so that it's there's no room for anything else.
0: Which is all and happens that's how in the healing circle.
2: Yeah, I mean, that's how we're able to hold space for people and ask questions for them to come up with their own solutions. Like, I used to, in order to try and understand somebody, I would imagine being them or having the experiences they're having. And that was not good for me at all. And it was painful, it literal, physical.
1: Crazy making.
2: Yeah. Yeah. So
0: say that
2: I have
0: part
2: learned.
0: Again. I was in my head. Can you say that?
1: I wasn't present.
2: In order to understand what somebody was going through, I would put myself in their place.
0: Okay.
2: Like, even if like something horrible was happening to them or their kids, I would be like, okay, if that was me and that was happening to my kids,
0: okay.
2: Then it's like, ugh.
0: So is and that it, like the empath or.
2: Yes.
0: Almost like to the whole side, like almost like in so far as being like toxic to you.
2: Exactly.
0: Okay.
2: And I've trained myself to not do that so that I can be present for somebody but not take on their stuff.
0: I mean, I think as a nurse, absolutely.
2: Yes. Well, I didn't know how to do that when I was working that. And I almost want to say that it was by the time I had gotten much better at that. That I could hear everybody talking, because I was in diagnostic x-ray. All anybody talks about is diagnosing people with cancer. And I could hear all that going on out there, and I'd be like, I'm so happy I know what I know, because I'm happy in here. And I point to my head, because at that point I didn't know about like really being in my heart, but I could be around that. And I was in my own bubble, and I didn't take on their stuff. I wasn't trying. I wasn't like, oh,

0: I got the solution. I can tell you what to do. Yeah, that got a lot of angry people. You're not me. You don't know. I'm like, yeah. Okay, you're right.
1: You're right, I don't. But
0: no. Yeah. Because all we have control over is ourselves. Right. And we are choosing our words, our thoughts, all of that in every moment. And our feelings are guiding us.
2: Right, the choices that we make.
0: Yeah.
2: Yeah.
0: Mm-hmm. That we make like a gazillion choices. And
2: well, I think I think I was one of them where the drama queen reigned. And if I didn't have my drama.
1: Were you the drama queen?
2: Yeah. Okay. What did I have? You know, and
1: that's a great point.
2: If things weren't drama filled, let me step in and help you.
0: Yeah. Are you a pot stirrer?
2: Not now. Okay. Not now, because I'm much more like you. God, no, I'm not. Let's really be honest here.
0: You're more like me
1: bless
0: than you
1: me,
0: were.
1: Father, for I have sinned. Yeah. You just lied.
2: I didn't lie. I was Catholic. Delusional. I am more, so I had a granddaughter, and when she was a baby, she and I used to go outside and we would watch literally grass grow. And that was where I learned to be present, that the rest of the stuff, I could have read this book and it would have gone to my head, but I wouldn't have incorporated it into my heart. I had my path I had to walk with Violet.
0: Sure. You know? But this is literally what's in this chapter.
2: It's watching grass grow.
0: It's literally being present in the moment and watching grass grow.
2: Right.
0: Yeah. Right.
2: And it's forming that bond that other people just stand back and look and think, you two are, there's something there. I don't know what it is.
0: Soul contract.
2: Yeah. Maybe. I have to wonder about that.
1: What'd you call it?
2: A soul
1: contract. S-O-U-L contract. Yes. Absolutely.
2: Yeah.
0: Because everybody who comes into our life, whether it be on a cruise ship, vacation, or anything else,
1: They have
0: presented themselves for our growth, upliftment, and learning. Mm-hmm. And some of it feels good, and some of it feels the other way.
2: Yeah.
1: And then processing that.
2: Yeah.
1: Yeah.
2: Yeah. Just so people know, I shared a little bit of something about my vacation, and I kept meeting people who were flagging issues in my current life, which is why I went away on vacation, so I wouldn't have to deal with those pressing issues.
0: You cannot run away from the thing.
2: Right. But the thing, so I am just so proud of me right now, because I started that cruise wanting to avoid those people. And by the end of the cruise, I was having conversations with them. We were sharing Ubers from one part of wherever, Holland, to the next part. And I just wanted to avoid them.
0: But what you resist persists.
2: I woke up one day, I'm out on the deck, and they're just not out of my sight. And I'm like, enough. How are you?
1: Put it out there.
2: Yeah. Mm-hmm. And then when you did that, it wasn't as catastrophic or as drama filled as it, because I don't want the drama in my life anymore. And I think that's what I was trying to avoid, is to go down the rabbit hole that had been the last couple of months.
0: Yeah.
2: And so I'm just really pleased with myself that I just set it aside and just went in and said what we had to say and continued to say until we said goodbye.
1: Yeah.
2: You know?
1: Yeah. And you feel good about that.
2: I do feel good about that. I think if I had avoided those people that entire trip, I would have felt a coward. And what was missing in my life? Because when we don't take advantage of what's right in front of us, right, what are we not privy to?
0: Yeah, right. You surrendered.
2: Yeah.
0: And then you allowed yourself.
2: It
0: would have kept coming at you, and it most likely have an intensified. Which you actually did.
2: And I had a choice, right? I could have derailed and let Harvey know what a horrific cruise line this was and the people on it and all this other stuff.
1: People on it.
2: And it turned out to be one of the best cruises we've taken and one of the best cruise lines we've cruised with.
0: That's awesome.
2: Yeah, and the people the people on the cruise with us were what made it so special.
0: Look at that.
1: Oh, my goodness.
0: I am so proud for you. That's awesome.
2: Yeah.
1: Wow.
0: Yeah.
1: So when, regarding this incident and any other, like when, Pam, do you feel the most present, except for being with your granddaughter, because that I think you already shared, the most...
2: When do I feel the most present? Well, it's interesting. I have these delusions of grandeur of starting my day every day in a particular chair and doing my meditation and some red light work and, you know, having a cup of tea, and then just day after day after day, it doesn't happen. I don't know, Julie. That's a really tough question. I don't know. I think I am much more present now than ever before. Definitely Thursdays at 3 o'clock when I have to go into my psychoanalysis session.
1: I don't know why I'm laughing. Can we come?
2: Have you met Laura Rose? You'd be laughing too. I always say to her, she'll say something. I said, yep, I take that under advisement. I pay you to take that under advisement.
0: Well, but even in that type of thing, aren't you talking about what's happened or even making plans for the future? Are you present?
2: Yeah, we're dissecting. We're not in the present. I'm not paying her to sit there and do the present.
0: Yeah, so that's you're not present during that. Yeah.
2: Okay, so forget that. Maybe when I'm reading, I love reading books. Although when I came back with this Irish head cold, I couldn't
1: even. I still don't know what an Irish head cold is.
2: It is a head cold that's worse than an American one. It's a lot like the Jamesons that came with it.
1: I get
2: lasted
1: it.
2: A week.
1: I get it now.
2: Yeah, I don't know that I'm ever present. I don't know.
1: Well, how about when you're gardening?
2: Who gardens? No.
1: Well, I've been digging in the dirt, weeding at 5:30 this morning, and I loved it.
2: You know what?
1: Me and the birds.
2: Maybe for me, now that we've moved into this new house, it could be baking. That's where I'm in
1: there
2: the zone.
1: Go.
2: That's where I'm.
1: Where are you in the zone?
2: Right, when I'm in the zone, that's in my. And I'm planning it today. Like, I'm going to leave here.
1: Yes.
2: And I'm going to go back and I'm going to make two different batches of cookies, snickerdoodles, and M&M chocolate chip. I got it all planned out.
1: And
2: I'll get in the zone later today.
1: Yeah.
2: For a few hours.
0: Cool.
1: But that's it. In the zone.
2: Yeah.
1: Yep. Where you just like. Moving forward. The other place for me is the gym. Because if you're not fully present at the gym, you can hurt yourself. So you have to know what your body's doing, how your body, and every day is different. Some days you wake up and you're going to do a personal best, and other days you wake up and you're glad you're just even able to get your sneakers on. Mm-hmm. So you can try that, Pam.
2: Well, I was doing great before vacation. I was going to the gym twice a week. I was working out probably 4 hours, mm-hmm. 3 hours a week. And then the people that I work with who do my balance, life happened to them too, and they had to leave, and we're walking parallel paths on this journey. And so I escaped for 2 months. I went back last Tuesday and I'm like, oh God.
1: I think that's why I like sort of the gym that I go to, CrossFit, and they know there's no TVs, there's no, there's no treadmill that you're watching ridiculous TV that you're trying to ignore, no matter what it is that's on there. So it, and I just love that you're present, but you've got people to the left and right of you that are just trying, they're working as hard as you are, you know, trying to get through the class. And yes, we complain, but it's present. We're complaining present. Like, now it hurts, not 2 weeks. Well, some people complain 2 weeks ago, it still hurts, you know, but you have to, you have no choice but to stay fully present in that.
2: Well, so my balance is Tai Chi, right? Mm-hmm. So if you're not.
0: Oh, yeah, you have to be present for that.
2: Right.
0: Yep. Can you do the pigeon pose?
2: I loved this chapter. Okay. This chapter was crazy. So as luck would have it,
1: starts out with a description of the pigeon pose that she did or couldn't do.
2: Could you put your head around that? Like, I got the idea of the leg going backwards, but where's her front leg in all this?
1: I'll show you after the show.
2: Okay, good, because I cannot imagine it.
1: I'll show
2: you. And I'm like her.
0: And I don't get why it's a pigeon pose, but it still works.
1: I think it's basically a yoga. It's a yoga pose, right?
0: Like, yeah. How does it resemble a pigeon?
1: Because you're on one foot.
2: Oh, you're standing up?
1: No, you're not.
2: I'm
1: but
2: so
1: if you were laying down, if you're on the floor, but if you were standing up, it looks like the letter four.
0: Yes,
1: pretty much. It.
2: Oh well, if I was standing,
0: so one
2: up,
0: leg
2: yeah.
0: is
2: makes
0: like
2: sense.
0: Yeah,
1: yeah. So if you,
0: I do it, it's a friend recommended it to me for hips to help loosen up my hips, and it fixed me.
1: Yeah, it's amazing.
0: Really? And I love doing, like, when she said she, like, didn't want to lay in it, I don't want to get up out of it.
2: All I could imagine was I would need a crane to pick me up and let the legs fall.
1: But what her whole point was that she
0: had to be present.
1: She was fighting it. She was fighting it.
0: Yes.
1: Because in her mind, it was like, I could never do this. What are you asking me to do? There's no way until...
0: When she was in the future, like, when do I get out of this? I'm ready to get out of this. Let's move on to the next thing. It's like, but they just kept leaving her there. It was like, and when she finally was able to just be with it.
1: And relax.
2: Breathe into it.
1: Yeah.
2: B-R-E-A-T-H-E.
1: That's right.
2: She spelt it out for us.
1: She did. That's right. And then she just kind of literally fell into it.
2: Yeah. Twice.
1: Yeah. Because you have two hips. So.
2: Well, I didn't think about that. I thought she had to work at it. And I think for, like, Heidi probably doesn't have to work a whole lot to achieve where she is. But, like, for me, I would have to work at it like this lady did. She had to work at it, pull herself back. You know, it's like meditating. Stop thinking about dinner and the cookies, right? Mm-hmm. Just right now, where are you right now?
0: Well, meditating isn't about stopping thinking. It's about allowing the thought to come in, witness it, and watching it go out.
2: But letting it go rather than ruminate.
0: I don't think anybody can, like, if you stop thinking, you're pretty much dead. Because the brain just wants to think.
2: That'd be great. No, I mean, stop thinking. Oh, you're dead.
1: Okay. Stop thinking you're dead. Is that it? No, you're not. So for me, when I think of what didn't work in terms of being fully present, and maybe you two can sort of dissect this with me, but I epically failed at the Fitbit. Like, I can't do it. It made me crazy. Because I was tracking my blood pressure. I was living to my watch.
2: Yeah.
1: My steps. Oh, my God. If you only had, 8,000 steps and, it's thunder and lightning. I got to get those. I didn't go that far. But,
0: Run in place. No.
1: Right, yeah, exactly.
2: Or just shake your arm. It works the same way.
1: But, yeah. So for me, it was like, well, this is way too present right now. I just needed to let that go.
2: But that's not present.
1: What is it? That's what I'm asking.
2: That's
1: like,
2: not
1: what
2: present.
1: Is that?
2: That's setting yourself up for goal-oriented behavior. Mm. It's not. You're not doing it, I don't know, because she wants to. She probably does want to, but left to her own devices, she'd probably be in the garden.
0: Yes. I've never owned one. I've never had anything like that on me.
2: Mine
0: and
2: broke.
0: I don't agree. Well... My own personal preference is to not have an electronic on me.
1: Thank you.
0: Ever.
1: Exactly.
0: Stays nearby or, like, when sleeping, always in the other room. Like, I don't...
1: So mine was
0: I
1: not...
0: can see if you need to monitor something if you're having an issue.
1: Right.
0: Like, what is happening? Why am I waking up tired?
1: And my body tells me. Like, I could tell if my blood pressure... Like, I can tell when my blood pressure is up because... It's, not related to anything.
0: Well, see,
1: my body knows.
0: And you know why you know that? It's because you're present in the moment to be aware. You check into your body.
1: There you go.
2: And if you
0: weren't. And this society, if the society does, like, we're trained to seek everything outside of us.
1: Mm-hmm.
0: Back to the within thing. Everything we need is all within here.
2: I'm not sure that within isn't such a bad word after all. Just saying. But
0: we need to We don't need to. I always hate to put it out there. My choice is to be present and tune it, because our bodies are always telling us what they need.
1: Mm.
0: But we live in a society that's all about distraction and
1: yes, that's what
0: and
1: it
0: depending
1: was.
0: On everything else outside of you.
1: Yeah.
0: And you'll keep running. If... Well,
2: and she references that. She says, you know, the universe loves us so much and wants us to partake in the miraculousness so badly that sometimes she delivers little wake-up calls.
1: Mm-hmm.
2: I don't think a Fitbit is a little wake-up call.
1: Oh, it's a big one.
2: You know?
1: Or it's a nothing, really.
2: Yeah.
0: Yeah, and if we don't listen to the little wake-up call, it gets to be a bigger one and louder.
2: I can, you know, Heidi, I can see that when people are dealing with health issues.
0: Yes.
2: Like if they don't pay attention to the little niggles, the universe is going to come at you with a 2x4, and then it's going to be the big one, mm-hmm. you know, the ALS. It's going to be the cancer. It's going to be the Alzheimer's. It's going to be a big one.
0: So where do you think it doesn't apply? Because I get the sense that you're...
2: No, I'm not saying it doesn't.
0: Okay.
2: It doesn't apply. I can only think of it right now for health issues. I'm sure it's applicable in other areas as well, like watching that grass grow.
0: Yeah.
2: You know, like if you're taking time to think about grass grow and being present with the person that you're with rather than your agenda.
0: Yes.
2: I mean, we're comfortable. I'm comfortable in my agenda. You know, am I comfortable just, whoa.
0: But is the comfort in the familiar of the chaos of your agenda?
2: Probably.
0: Because then you still have chaos that's running your life, and that's not a long-term.
1: Sustainable.
0: Sustainable mm-hmm. mode of operandi.
2: Mm-hmm.
1: Mm.
0: From what I understand.
2: Yeah. I think you're probably quite right. Yeah. I think my wake-up calls were rotator cuff issues.
0: Okay.
2: Where you can do nothing for 8 weeks, you know.
1: You can't wash sure. a window.
2: Right.
1: How about driving? I had learned to be fully present, and I learned the hard way. Well. Hello, officer.
0: Yes. I really
2: hurry up.
0: Apologize.
2: Write that ticket.
1: I apologize profusely. I was not present. I was trying to call, blah, blah, blah.
2: Oh, good.
1: Bless me, Father, for I've sinned
0: right?
1: again.
0: Through speakerphone?
1: Oh, yeah, of course.
0: Yeah.
1: No. Yeah, it was, actually. But it okay. did still. I couldn't.
0: Right, because to have to think.
1: Because you
0: then
1: have to dial the numbers. It's like,
2: and I think the older we get, as we become more wiser, I don't think we can multitask like that anymore. Or that we should be.
1: There should be that, multitasking. Yeah. Right. So, but... Again, but even before, like, I would get really frustrated. Because I did the drive to Boston. You had to, you know, whether it be from, you know, different places I've lived. I've never lived in Boston. I've always had to drive in to work. And I would just get so frustrated and then have to calm down, obviously, before I get to work. And then I just, one day, I just said, this is just not worth it. If I'm stuck in traffic, guess what? I'm going to call and say, I'm going to be late because I am stuck. There's nothing I can do. So, you know, I did my best. And that was my wake-up call. It was just being able to just sit in traffic and not have any, you know, and if somebody cuts me off or somebody would, and guess what? I'm okay. Mm. You know, I don't get angry at the person in front of me, on the side of me at all. I just stay in my lane.
2: So isn't that the universe speaking, right? Like, if you get control of yourself and you slow down and you calm down, the universe works. I truly believe this one. The universe works in your favor,
1: mm-hmm.
2: right?
1: Yes.
2: Now, you could have been out there and you get to work and then
1: that's right.
2: and people then just don't want to even meet you that day because you're miserable.
1: That's right.
2: But then when you surrender,
1: mm-hmm. yep,
2: right?
1: And don't feel badly about, you know, when you're a nurse and you're late for work, it's a big deal because other people have to stay, you know, so it's affecting way more than me. And so that part, being responsible for the person, feeling responsible for the person that had to stay. Now, I've stayed many times for people that needed, we're going to get to work a little late, had an appointment, whatever. Sure, I'll stay. So it was, and I never felt, you know, I just did what I was asked to do. So is it okay for me to say that, you know, to expect the same from other, when I absolutely couldn't get there? And so once I surrendered all that and just said, I will be there as soon as I can get there, I will probably be 15, 20 minutes late. You know,
0: the thing is, you don't, the only thing you have control over in that moment is what you're going to choose to feel. Yes, your reaction to it.
1: Yeah.
0: Like, surrender to it.
1: Mm-hmm.
0: And then all of a sudden, it could be that, like, all the cars could move to one side and you don't even realize it, and there you go.
1: Yeah.
0: But if you're pushing against something, you're going to push back. And if you're, like,
1: or
0: your vibration, your energy, where you're at, mm-hmm. is attracting like.
1: Right.
0: And so it's not serving anything. It's not, it's only bringing more of that.
1: So I'm not flipping the bird to everyone that kind of.
0: No, because what you put out there comes back tenfold.
1: Does. Thank you. Exactly.
2: So, Julie, where does the phrase things happen for a reason come into play there?
1: And for there is, for me, I say in that, you know, say I'm driving, something happens, whatever. It means that I was safe, because maybe that could have, say it was an accident. That might have been me if I had rushed to get.
2: The person who was filling in for you, mm-hmm. had she left earlier, maybe she would get an accident.
1: There you go.
2: So things happen for, you're late for a reason. I mean, if you're habitually late, there's a problem with you.
0: Yeah, absolutely.
1: Yes.
0: Right. And everything is always happening for us. Mm-hmm. There's a reason.
2: Not to us.
0: Exactly. And the surrender piece is huge. It's everything. Mm-hmm.
1: And that's when you start to realize that the miracles are everywhere.
0: Yep.
1: And they're not, you know, like, I can get up and walk out of a wheelchair after being paralyzed my whole life. Not like that kind of, or I can see.
0: They can be that.
1: They
0: but
1: could be.
0: More
1: but
0: commonly.
1: Yeah, they're much.
0: They're little.
1: Subtle.
0: But when you start to notice that, like, you see the miracle and getting the greatest iced tea today that
1: that's
0: tastes
1: right.
0: so
1: you,
0: good.
1: That's right.
0: And What an awesome thing. And you got it, and you got here in time, and you're enjoying it.
2: And it's all good.
0: And when you could be grateful for the tiny, for the small miracles, for the miracle of that you're feeling good today. We get to hang out again today. Mm-hmm. We're doing this. Mm-hmm. Then you see them all day long.
1: Yeah.
2: Another line in this chapter is, the universe has also surrounded us with perfect teachers, of which Heidi might be.
1: Of course she is. Yes. Who's your teacher, Heidi? Glenn.
0: Glenn has been for the last 7 years. Up until then, it was asking the universe for assistance, like, help, help. And then getting shown EFT tapping or the tuning
1: That's
0: forks
1: right.
0: or... reading books from different people. Abraham Hicks was huge to listen to Abraham Hicks to shift my mindset. Because when you start mastering what's going on in here and not judging any of it, like, whoa, what? Really? Where'd that thought come from? And like, okay, and then sit with it. Don't numb out from it.
1: Right.
0: I mean, did that for a long time. I mean, this didn't come naturally to me. I worked through a lot of it, and my son was a catalyst, and now it's like miraculous, amazing thing to have interactions with him, and everything is happening for us, and sometimes our darkest, hardest things, a lot of times, that's what we get the greatest growth and assistance in getting to the place where we're navigating life with more ease and grace.
2: Do you think it's age related? Like, we're wisdom. We have We're wise. We have wisdom.
1: Sages.
2: And
1: sagers.
2: I think we're all getting there. Do you think there could be a 20-year-old who's just out there? Do you know Gabby Bernstein?
0: Yes.
2: Does that name ring a bell?
0: Yeah.
2: Like, she's pretty young.
0: She is pretty young. I don't think she's in her 20s, but...
2: I think she might be 40, so we got to look for someone younger.
0: But she went through a cancer, too, but okay.
2: Well, she was a drug addict, too, right?
0: I I don't remember that.
2: Well, let's retract that words. We don't want to say something that she wasn't.
0: A person worth it was. Yeah, who knows?
2: She had a dark day.
0: It doesn't have to be that you get it by the time. Not everybody, even when they're older, get it.
2: I hear you.
0: It's
1: that's right.
0: It doesn't have time, gender, or any of that. You just literally have to be open.
1: Mm-hmm. I have one grandson who is. He's young. He's 7, and he is so wise for his age. It's his perceptions. I mean, even being here on the radio. I mean, it's fascinating to hear him and how things that come out of his mouth of situations that he should not even be aware of, but he is.
2: So, would you call him an old soul?
1: He is an old soul.
0: You should have him on this show.
1: He's been on.
0: Has he?
1: Yeah, he's been on a couple times with his brother. And yeah, calls out his mom for, my God, they're hilarious. They're hilarious.
0: That's awesome.
1: They'll be on again. They love, they come and do the sports too. They talk about sports and whatever. But yeah, he's, and after the show, they'll talk about the show and all what, just whatever. But some of the stuff that, certainly my daughter will say, oh my God, I can't believe he saw a situation this way, which was, so spot on.
0: Sure.
1: So to your point, I think that people are born wiser.
0: Yes.
1: Than others. And I don't mean wise as in, just more, and
0: they're
1: I don't
0: old
1: say
0: souls.
1: More sensitive.
0: Like they're aware of what they lived in a previous soul. I mean, if you don't believe in past lives, then that part's not going to resonate for you, but I totally do. Mm-hmm. And,
2: I have one child who's an old soul and one child who's a young soul.
0: And there you go. You got balance in that situation. It's out here. It's not here.
2: Right.
0: But, that's what I had with my kids. I had one that talked a blue streak and one not at all.
1: So I perceive that, and Heidi, is one just needs more lessons, life lessons, than the other one.
0: You're both...
1: We're
0: getting
1: off.
0: The lessons equally. You really are. Like one needs to learn that part and the other one needs the other part.
1: Okay.
0: I believe.
1: So Pam and I are looking at each other going,
2: I hadn't thought about it that way.
1: That's right. Now that you've mentioned that. Oh my goodness. Yeah. So on page 38, she says, all the stuff we're so worried about creating and fixated on becoming is already here right now. Be present, and I added, aware, perceptive, connected to the energy around you. All you want is waiting for you. She already talked about wanting this and wanting that, and da-da-da, but yet it's all wanting more money.
2: Isn't it crazy? Like, so many people are out there striving to have a life that they envision or what, and it's already out there waiting for us.
1: Mm-hmm.
2: I am listening to, I'm doing a little bit of an experiment with some other people, and it's about using music to train your brain differently. And it was perfect for this because it's about all about being in the present. And there's a line, I wish I had written it down. I thought I brought it in, but I didn't. There's a line that goes, I am wealthy from within and from out. And I get paid to live like this. And I had never thought about our lives being, I thought we are dictating getting paid to live like this. And I don't get paid enough to live the life I want to do. And then when you flip that, I think this song is flipping it to, I get paid to live this life.
0: Yeah. Mm-hmm. Words are spells, and they're powerful.
2: It's crazy.
0: And they are creating reality. So speak it how you want it.
2: Give
0: thanks for the abundance that you have.
2: Right?
0: And welcoming more. And yeah.
1: It's perfect.
0: Everything I want comes to me easily and effortlessly.
1: And I accept all that comes to me.
2: That's exactly what she's saying.
1: Mm-hmm. Sometimes the accepting is the part that is,
0: you need to practice being a good receiver.
2: Well, I think it's Chris Cuomo who says, someone will say to him, how are you feeling or how are you doing today? And he, living a better life than I deserve.
0: Ooh,
2: or something along those lines.
0: Yeah, that last beat just went.
2: Yeah. Living better than I deserve.
1: Well, that's interesting.
2: I'm going to have to Google that now.
1: Let's pick that apart because that's that. Pretty.
2: I think he means it humbly, or my interpretation of him saying that was humbly. I mean, he is a Como after all, New York. What do you call that?
0: Maybe he has judgment on some aspect of his life. That, like, maybe he...
2: Like, he's much more entitled than the average bear, and I better be grateful for it. No?
0: Or that he was a bad boy, or he did something that he still feels bad about. And how has he been afforded this life of luxury when he still has this thing?
1: He didn't do his penance. He didn't really do his penance yet.
2: Right, life has just been easy.
1: Throwing all the Catholic things
2: open. Yes.
0: I mean, I don't know him at all, so I have no idea who he is and what he's done. But
2: I heard him say that phrase once, and I thought, it struck me.
0: Was it in an interview? Because why didn't the interviewer say?
2: No, he's a podcaster. He has a radio station, so when people come on, he says, they say, "How are you? Living better than I have a right to be," or something. I have to Google that because I did not interpret it negatively, though. I interpreted as, wow, he knows he's privileged and he's not afraid to admit it.
0: Why can't he just receive, why can't he just say,
1: I'm fine, how are you?
0: I'm living a great life. grateful to be living a great life.
2: Well, better than I ought to
0: being be. Grateful for it, but he has a judgment. So is that his judgment? Is that what he's heard from other people, like to say, I inherited all this money it must be nice I have not, like... Somewhere people are telling him things potentially that are like making him feel guilty for living a good life. Like, because there's war and there's all like, you can't get sick enough to help a sick person. You can't get poor enough to help a poor person. The best way you can help anybody is being your healthiest, most abundant self. And when you're radiating that out, then that's what you're sending out to help people to have be their healthiest and most abundant. That's Abraham Hicks stuff.
1: You should see Pam's face. Oh, you have to think more.
2: I was like, we could go boom, boom, end of day.
1: That's right. That was a mic drop.
2: That
1: right
2: was
1: there.
2: A mic drop. In radio I'm like, go, Heidi, go.
0: And I don't, I mean, I own practicing that, but that's one of those things I heard from Abraham Hicks.
2: Well, funny, changed the person that I'm following with this song thing
0: is
2: a subscriber to Abraham Hicks.
0: Okay.
2: Yeah, she's been... training her brain for many a decade.
0: Yes, it changed my life from thinking things are going good. Oh no, that means the other shoe's going to drop, and it always did. Yep. To thinking, the better it gets, how much better can it get? And then something great happens, and you go, wow, that's amazing. How much better can it get now? Like, just stay on that. I mean, you're going to have things that dip you. But those are lessons.
2: That's the universe wake up call.
1: And that's the wake up call. That's right. Which is why you've met all those people. Because in the world of feng shui, it would be your lesson has not been learned. If these people keep coming into your life, that you had some more thinking or some more work to do.
2: Mm-hmm. I don't doubt that there will be more encounters like that last cruise, because I don't think I have learned that lesson yet. I don't feel comfortable with it, so I'm sure there's more.
1: Because it's
2: work
1: a real hard
2: to
1: thing
2: done.
1: To be comfortable with.
2: Oh my God.
1: There's many layers to it.
2: Well, and and you want to do it perfect. You know?
0: You good want luck with that.
2: I wanted to appear compassionate.
1: That's the mic drop moment right
2: I'm
1: there.
2: Like,
1: yes. Is
2: no,
1: there really perfect? Taken. There is it perfect?
0: Be your authentic self in every relationship.
2: You know, Heidi, that's what I had to say. After my interaction with that woman, and I didn't say, I'm sorry for the illness that you have.
0: Yes.
2: Instead, I said, that's one sucky disease, and walked away. I'm like, you know what? I gave her what I had.
0: Yes, and she probably was like, felt more seen and understood than if she had felt pity from you.
1: Yes.
0: Because if you had been, I'm so sorry.
2: No, like, I just wanted to acknowledge that your life sucks right now and it's not getting better.
0: Yeah.
1: Wow.
2: On that happy note.
1: I was thinking that was not our mic drop moment.
0: To be continued.
1: To be continued, exactly. Yeah. Oh, my goodness, Grasshoppers. The wise women are being mighty wise today. Thank you both, Heidi and Pam, for teaching us many, many lessons. Grasshoppers will not hear next week, but enjoy the holiday, and we'll see you in a couple of weeks. Take care.

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1: USA Radio News. I'm John Summers. Key primary races are taking place in New York, Maryland, and Utah today.
2: Much of the national attention is focused on New York, where some Democrat socialists are on the ballot in what many see as a possible look at the political direction of the Democratic Party. Candidates for U.S. House in New York are backed by Democrat socialist New York City Mayor Zoran Mamdani and are focused on issues that include Israel, police reform, and inequality. Voters in South Carolina will also be heading to the polls in runoff elections for governor and the U.S. House. I'm Rob Martier.
1: A federal judge ruled against six Department of Justice grand jury subpoenas the Trump administration served against Minnesota state leaders, including Governor Tim Walz. The subpoenas targeted the Minnesota governor's office, the Minnesota attorney general, two Minnesota mayor's offices, Ramsey County's Board of Commissioners, and Hennepin County's Board of Commissioners. But District Judge Patrick Schultz claimed the subpoenas were retaliatory and unlawful. A federal judge blocked the Trump administration from creating a centralized database containing sensitive data like Social Security numbers and information about voters' citizenship status. Vice President J.D. Vance headed back to Washington, D.C. following initial talks with Iran and Switzerland. Vance told reporters the talks set a good foundation for future discussions about a number of issues, including curbing Iran's nuclear ambitions.
3: We have the Iranians allowing weapons inspectors, nuclear inspectors into their country for the first time in a long time.
1: Vance also said President Trump's focused on Iran's actions during the 60-day negotiating window. Severe storms are to blame for a train derailment in northwestern Oklahoma. The Woodward County Sheriff's Office says more than 80 train cars were blown off the tracks when a thunderstorm moved through the area early Monday morning. No injuries reported. From America's News Network, USA Radio News.
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9: 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I am Emma Williamson, the programs manager at the Greater Nashua Chamber of Commerce, and I'll be one of your hosts today, along with Amelia Nee, our membership relations manager. 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
9: I'm going to run through these super quick because we're going to chat more about them in the second half of the show. But we have this Thursday two events, Out of the Box Lunch at noon at First Church, as well as Young Professionals on... This is, again, Thursday, June 18th, 5:30 p.m., Young Professionals today or this week is at the Silver Knights game, Lowell Spinners versus Silver Knights, sponsored by St. Mary's Bank. Then we have Coffee Connections on Tuesday, June 23rd at 8:30 a.m. at the Courtyard by Marriott. 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And then State of the State is Wednesday, July 15th at 7:30 a.m. at the Doubletree, sponsored by BAE. So lots of things.
10: Yeah, I can't wait to chat about them later.
9: Mm-hmm.
10: And I'd like to welcome our first guest of the day, Emma LeBossier.
11: Yes.
10: From Salvation Army. Welcome, Emma.
11: Hi, thank you for having me today.
9: Thanks for coming on. We got two Emmas on the show. It's an Emma takeover.
10: Yeah.
9: Sorry, Amelia. Now, Emma, for I'm sure people in the Greater Nashua community have seen Salvation Army volunteers or folks before, but for those that maybe aren't too familiar about your guys' mission or what it truly is that you do, can you start off by sharing a little bit about that?
11: Yes. Our mission is to preach the gospel of Jesus Christ and to meet human needs without discrimination. And so serving anyone that comes into our community for any reason and doing the best to meet their needs.
9: Yeah, that's amazing. Awesome. I was going to say, Christmas time especially, I feel like, is when people think Salvation Army, people that maybe haven't volunteered or gone to your church services or any of you utilized your other services, I feel like people think of the bells at Christmas time.
11: Yes. Yeah. The bells and the toys.
9: Yes.
11: And then some communities have thrift stores. And so often people think about that as well. But we are a church too.
9: Mm-hmm.
10: Yeah, you guys do so much. I remember the first time I went over to your property, I was thinking thrift store because that's all I've ever known. And the bell ringing at Christmas. And then, yeah, you kind of educated me on all the moving parts and behind the scenes that Salvation Army is a part of, which is so cool.
11: Yes, we're very busy.
10: Yeah.
9: Now, some of those services are youth services, adult services. So, and we were kind of chatting before the show that every Salvation Army location itself is also a little different in what they offer. So what is it here in Nashua that you guys offer?
11: Yes, we offer quite a bit here. We do a daily food pantry Monday through Friday from 9 in the morning until noon. So anyone can come in and receive food. We are part of a program where we pick up from various vendors, Hannaford, Chick-fil-A, Whole Food, you know, the list goes on and on. And so we do that every single weekday. We also do summer day camp. June 29th this year till August 14th, we have 30-some children who are going to come into our care. So we get to spend every summer day with them, and we're excited. During the school year, we offer a music night. We have a kids club. We have a teen group. And then also during the school year, we have a senior luncheon. And so anyone that is, I believe, in their 50s and above can attend the program. We have a lunch. We often play bingo. And it's just a good time of fellowship together. So that's once a week. And then we also have a women's Bible study and a men's Bible study. And then Sunday morning, of course, we have church. And then Sunday evening, we have a family meal together and dive into the Word. We've been recently looking at the Chosen series and watching those videos together and having conversation.
9: Staying busy.
11: Yes.
9: I was say, nothing. No days off for you guys.
11: No, no. Very rare.
9: That's amazing. And how big is the team here in Nashua for Salvation Army? Is it just you and your family? Or
11: my husband and I were the pastors there. And then we have a part-time caseworker, Amaryllis. She's incredible. And we have a wonderful, wonderful, wonderful set of volunteers. We could not do half of what we do without them. I can't go, you know, on the list of who all they are, but they are incredible. And truly, we wouldn't be able to do half of what we do without their help.
9: Now, if someone's interested in volunteering, can they come to you and say, like, I'm really interested in volunteering at your church services or for your food pantry specifically? Like, are they able to do that and say, like, this is the area I'm passionate in, like, I want to help you guys here? Or is it more so just like an intake form and you put them where you guys need the assistance, or a little bit of both?
11: A little bit of both. We often have on our big website, people can put in a thing and say, hey, I want to volunteer. Our caseworker will meet with them and see what they're interested in, what their capabilities are, because we have positions where we do a lot of heavy lifting, you know, moving the food boxes, coming in from the food bank and all those different pieces. So we can use people with muscles. We have people who walk people around in our food pantry, which is in our lobby. And so if people are very good with people and love to just have conversations and get to know people, that's a perfect opportunity. We have a few volunteers who do like paperwork end of it. We have a volunteer who loves to cook and she is so good at it. And so she helps us to feed our different populations, seniors, you know, our women's group, our men's group, our Sunday night meeting. So all those different pieces. And we have had people who have said, hey, I love to do outdoor stuff. And so because the way our property is, we have four different yards that need mowed. So that's always an opportunity, different yard work, all those types of things, shoveling snow. We also take people who need to do community service hours as well.
9: That's huge, too. That's awesome. Especially a lot of the high schools in the area, or like the private schools, especially, they have those service learning requirements. So,
11: yes.
9: Yeah.
11: And sometimes they fill those with helping at Apple Fest. Mm-hmm. And so once a year, our major fundraiser is Apple Fest. We're hoping this year it'll be the first weekend in October. You'll have to stay tuned to be able to hear the dates of those.
9: To be announced.
11: Yes. But we often have a lot of high schoolers come and help set up and help run our different games there. And so there's lots of different opportunities to volunteer. Yeah.
12: That's awesome. It's like volunteers are so needed, and especially with the nonprofits we hear. It's like you and your husband do so much for the Salvation Army, but the day-to-day is not possible without them. So it's cool when you see a community come together to make those things happen.
11: Oh, it's so beautiful.
9: Mm-hmm. And you've only been up in this area for a year now, right? So
11: yes, we're just finishing a year.
9: Because we were chatting before about how like Salvation Army will either like send you around or move you around depending on the needs and such. So what's been the most surprising thing about the Nashville community for you?
11: I have enjoyed just the culture. You know, my children go to elementary school around here, and the teacher sends out a weekly update of like what they're learning and all of these. And, you know, my email comes in English, but she does a Portuguese and a Spanish attachment to say the same thing. And I just love that.
9: Yeah, that's awesome.
11: And so just getting to know the culture and the community. Mm-hmm. My parents are Salvation Army officers as well. And growing up, they are both fluent in Spanish. And so I knew bits and pieces, but when you don't practice it often, it can get rusty. And so it's been really fun to be able to pull that out here and to get better and better at my Spanish.
9: That's awesome.
12: That's so cool.
9: Yeah, but that's something that's unique, is getting to serve different communities. And, you know, it's not just like a typical, I'm going to, you know, serve this organization and it's just in my backyard. It's been here, you know, my whole life. But you get to move around, travel, see different communities, meet so many different people.
11: Yes.
9: Yeah.
11: Yes, it's beautiful. We were in Keene previously, and we were there for 5 years, and just the ministry there looked completely different than here. You know, we had a shower program there where the homeless and those who just needed a shower were able to come in 4 days a week and receive it for free. We had all the shower supplies, and we also had a large thrift store there as well, which was fully run by a beautiful staff. I mean, it was incredible. So just completely different aspects of the Salvation Army, which is my favorite.
12: Mm-hmm. That is so cool. Yes. So many working components. And we were talking before the show about more like behind the scenes, how that works. You mentioned your parents are officers. Yes. There's also lieutenants. And then you all met up for a big graduation. How does that work?
11: Yes.
12: Like from lieutenant to officer or whatnot.
9: Yeah, like the different ranks within yeah. the organization.
11: Yes. So we have what we call like the training college. And so you go there for 2 years. You do the first year and then you go out to what they call the summer assignment. And we have two beautiful cadets. You can stop by our Salvation Army this summer and meet them, Cadets Jaden and Cadet Alexis. And so they're here for 7 weeks this summer and they really get to learn about what we do. Get to do the hands-on work and learn. And then you go back for a second year. At the end of that second year, you have a graduation, what we call a commissioning, and you take on your covenant and you say, all right, I'm going to be a Salvation Army officer. And so then they place you anywhere from the tip of Maine to the tip of Kentucky, which is wild and incredible. And so you receive where you're going to be stationed, and then they put you out there. And so on that day when you get commissioned, you become a lieutenant. So you shift from cadet to lieutenant. And then once you have completed 5 years of service, you shift from lieutenant to captain, which my husband and I did last year. And then you are a captain for 10 or 15 years, I believe.
12: Wow.
11: 15 total, but 10. And then you become a major. And then a lot of officers will remain a major. But you do have, if you step up higher in the ranks, like divisional commander or depending on the largeness of the appointment, you can become a, after majors, lieutenant colonel and then colonel. And there may be a few more ranks in between. And this past weekend, we just had the privilege of going to Hershey, Pennsylvania for the commissioning. And this year, the general of the Salvation Army from London, England came.
12: Oh,
11: and
12: wow.
11: So there were 4,000 of us gathered, and it was just an incredible opportunity to worship and to fellowship together and to just see friends that you haven't seen in a long while.
9: Mm-hmm. That's amazing. And it's, especially with a group that large, too, it's must have been so exhilarating to be surrounded by people that share the same mission, drive, and, you know, desire to help people that you do, but still have such vastly different experiences based on their service territory and where they're from and what their Salvation Armies look like.
11: Yes. Sometimes being out in the field, you know, we love being here, but sometimes it can be exhausting. And so to have a large gathering like that where you get to come together and speak into each other and just be reminded of the community was so beneficial. And then you get to come out refreshed and renewed and ready to serve again.
9: Kind of reminds you of your why almost, right?
11: Yes.
9: Like, this is why I do things like this, because, you know, we know what we're doing is good and helping people. And obviously there's those individual moments too within, you know, like your community and at your service areas where you're like, yes, this is why I'm doing it. But it must be like you said, like just reinvigorating to be like, yeah, this is we're doing the right thing. Like, we're meant to be doing this.
11: Yeah. Absolutely. And, you know, in the day to day, it can be so easy to get stuck in like, you know, I'm exhausted or this or that. But to come together and just be reminded of like, oh, yes, this is what I do. This is the God that I serve, mm-hmm. you know, to re-remember your purpose and your covenant with the Lord.
12: Mm-hmm. So, awesome.
11: It was a wonderful opportunity.
12: Yeah.
9: That's great.
12: And now Emma, well, not Emma 1, Emma 2, I
9: not
12: guess.
9: Not me.
12: Do you have a certain, since you've been here in Nashua, do you have a certain story or milestone or something that has stood out to you? A family you helped, an individual that you'd like to share?
11: Oh, man.
12: I know it's like putting you on the spot.
11: It is. I think one of my favorite things has been, so I have a background in social work, and I love to be with people, and that's part of why we do what we do. I'm very extroverted. I love being with people. And in our daily food pantry, you know, we have so many incredible volunteers that I don't often have the opportunity to serve in that capacity. You know, I oversee various parts, but that's not necessarily my role here, which was really hard because in Keene, you know, we had a very small staff and we just served in different ways. And so I think 2 weeks ago, I had the privilege to be able to walk families around our pantry and to be able to use my Spanish skills. And so, I don't know, it was just a really cool opportunity and good reminder of, like, why we do what we do. You know, I'm so thankful for our volunteers that, you know, I don't do that often, but, you know, it was so nice to be able to be out there and to be with the people and to be reminded, you know, who we serve.
9: Mm-hmm. Put on a different pair of shoes for the day.
11: Yes.
9: Yeah. That's awesome.
11: Yes.
12: I remember when I toured there and even your pantry, and then you have like, I don't want to say thrift store, but
11: a clothing room.
12: A clothing room. Yes. Thank you.
10: It was filled with shoes and outfits and everything you could need. And it was really cool to see that.
11: Yes. We have a very beautiful community that donates

0: actual boxes do not come to us.
1: Okay.
0: Only donations that are dropped off. The Salvation Army has a unique one area that we don't do directly here in Nashua is our ARC, our Adult Rehabilitation Center. And they have one in Portland. There's one in, I believe, Mass. I don't know off the top of my head where all of our locations are.
1: Mm.
0: But those boxes go to their thrift stores. And so if you're within a certain amount of miles of a thrift store, I mean of a ARC, you cannot have an actual thrift store. So that's why we have our free giveaway clothing room. So we can still try and help meet the needs. You know, we have many friends in the community who don't have many clothes. And so they're able to come and get what they need for the day. You know, some of our homeless friends that can't quite carry a lot. Mm-hmm. We know them by name. You know, they come in and they get the clothes that they need for the day so that they can still, you know, have a fresh appearance.
1: Yeah. Mm-hmm. That's special. That's something that's, whenever we have the nonprofits on, it's something that's always touched upon that you guys, the guests, bring up is the community and how special the greater Nashua community is. Because there's some places where there's bigger cities like the size of us, and the nonprofits almost have like a more competitive nature to them, or a more competitive mindset where it's like, well, we're helping this group of people and we're the best and we're doing this. And like every nonprofit that we have on here is always just so grateful for the Nashua community of how everyone treats each other. I mean, even like some of the most connected people within the community are those nonprofit workers, just knowing each other and sharing resources, and even like clients or community members that they serve. You know, they go to multiple organizations, and you don't have that everywhere. And I think if you're from the greater Nashua area, it's something that's easy to overlook, because you just, if you grew up here, that's just what you know, and so that's what you think. It's not until you see a different perspective that you're like, wait, Nashua's really special in that sense.
0: Absolutely. It's been really cool to just meet other community members and really see how truly beautifully they serve. We are a very blessed community.
1: That's something Nashua, I mean, you think Nashua, you think business community, you know, like especially if you're down in the downtown area, the mills were here, you know, but it's like people were doing the same thing, helping each other back then, just in different capacities, you know? So we couldn't have Nashua without our nonprofits.
2: Yeah, so true. And so you spoke a little bit about this earlier, and before we hopped on air, we always do this.
1: We love chatting before we get on air.
2: So your parents, and you said your in-laws are part of the Salvation Army. So it sounds like it runs pretty deep in your family. Is there someone that stands out to you, or a mentor, or someone who's really, you know, encouraged you in this journey with, especially your husband, doing it together, all these years in the Salvation Army?
0: Yes, we both grew up in it, and so I think it's special and near and dear to our hearts. You know, we have many friends who have just stepped into it and don't have that background, and that's just as beautiful. You know, I'm so thankful the Lord calls us all the same. But there is one person that stands out to me, and her name is Colonel Janet Munn. She is an incredible woman. She's always been on the forefront of standing up for women and women in the Salvation Army. You know, there are certain denominations that don't allow or don't like women preachers. And so she has always stood up for women. And she just has such a kind, sweet, passionate heart. Loves you for you, even when you're going through some of your maybe deepest and darkest moments. She's always been there. I met her when I was a young teen, and she saw me through some hard teen days. And she's actually a family friend of my husband's, and she married us.
1: Oh, that's so special.
0: And she happened to be, so my in-laws are the training principals. So they oversee all the cadets at the school in New York. And so when we were there, our first year, she was the training principal, which was just another special blessing. And when we found out that we were having our second kiddo, she was the one that we had to, you know, go and share that beautiful news with. And so every season that we've been through, you know, either as a teen or married or, you know, as new parents, you know, she's been there every step of the way. And even now she has, her and her husband are retired and they're in Maine. And so we still get the opportunity to see her and to worship together. And so it's just been beautiful the way the Lord has allowed her to be intertwined in our lives.
2: Yeah.
0: So she has deeply influenced both of us.
2: Yeah. That's so special, too, that she's seen you in every season of life.
0: Yeah. Yeah.

0: That's good huge. And the bad.
1: Yeah. Do you find that a lot of Salvation Army folks are in it for, do you think, I mean, you mentioned like individuals that find it on their own, like later on in life or when they're a little older. Do you say like it's a good split of like people that have like officers in Salvation Army are there because like they have that family influence of like, well, I grew up in it and it's so special to me that I want to still serve? Or is there like one side over the other that sort of like plays a majority of like, is it mostly people that have been involved since they were, you know, younger because of their parents, or folks that are just finding you guys as adults and wanting to serve?
0: So there's lots of different, I'd say it's about half and half. There are some of us that have grown up in it as Salvation Army officer kids, but there are some who, you know, have grown up like, you know, every Christmas we help to raise money and we get the toys in the community and we try and make sure that everyone, all the kids in the community have a beautiful Christmas. And so sometimes some of the officers were recipients of either like our food services or our Christmas services. And those Salvation Army officers pulled them into the church and said, hey, you know, come be a part of our church family. And so they've grown up that way. And then sometimes you do meet people who have actually come through our adult rehabilitation center and have said, hey, I want to serve. And they're, you know, so you get all different stages and walks of life, which is so beautiful because when we come to the training school together, we all mesh and we become a community for 2 whole years. And so these become the brothers and sisters that you go through your best and your worst moments with, mm-hmm. you know, as you're all learning together. And sometimes you get frustrated living in community because it can be close quarters, but it's such a beautiful experience. And so going back to when we were out this past weekend at our Congress, it was so nice to see our session mates and the people that we did those 2 years with, to see them and just, you know, experience that together. Like, hey, you're still here, which is beautiful. And, you know, how are you doing? Where are you now? Because you get moved around and sometimes you lose track. And so mm-hmm. it's a beautiful, I'd say it's a beautiful mix.
1: That's awesome.
2: That's awesome.
0: Yeah.
2: Well, that's great. Yeah, that's so encouraging to hear. Thanks for joining us today, and glad to have you on. If you want to find out more about the Salvation Army, feel free to go on their website, give them a call. It's been a pleasure. Emma, thank you for joining us. Listeners, stay tuned. When we come back, Emma won, and I will be Emma Williamson, and I will be chatting with another chamber member organization. Actually, my script's wrong. We are going to be chatting more about chamber events
1: and today. LGN. Yes.
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1: Welcome back to Chamber Chats. I'm Emma Williamson, and I'm here with my co-host, Amelia Nee. 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
2: Thank you, Emma, and thank you to our show's sponsor, Bank of New Hampshire. 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
1: LGN to start, and then we'll move into other chamber events and such. So woo-hoo. If you joined us 2 weeks ago, you heard about LGN. And if you're joining us today, you're going to hear more about LGN. So I do have an LGN info session. I want to start with that coming up. It's actually tomorrow afternoon at 3 p.m. on Zoom. Super quick 30-minute Zoom. Just kind of giving folks the rundown of what LGN looks like, what the interview process for LGN and application process looks like. So if you've ever been interested in LGN and want a little more info, join me on that Zoom. I'm going to obviously run through stuff about LGN, but also have time for Q&A built in. So if you have some questions you want to ask or anything, we're also going to have a couple LGN alum on that call that are chatting about their experience. So you can hear from not just me, but others about LGN as well. So LGN is Leadership Greater Nashua. I realize we never actually really explained what that is. We've just been calling it LGN, which is what we do mostly call it, but Leadership Greater Nashua has just finished its 31st year. Woo. Amelia was in the 31st year. I was in the 30th year last year. And it's our signature leadership program where for 9 months, folks get to learn more about the Greater Nashua community, why it's a great place to live, work, learn about all the different industries here in Nashua, in the Greater Nashua area. You get to learn about the history of Nashua, the government and politics of the state and the city. Arts, history, culture, healthcare, education, manufacturing. Like, you get the deep dive. We get to go normally to like 3 or 4 locations a session day. It's once a month. The first Wednesday of every month is when we meet for our in-person sessions, and we kick off LGN after the interview process in the summer. We start in September with an overnight retreat. It's so much fun.
3: Yeah.
1: It's a little intimidating for folks. I feel like when folks see the LGN application or rundown and they see the schedule with overnight retreat in Greenfield, New Hampshire, it can be a little jarring. But honestly, it's a great time because you might recognize 2, 3, maybe depending on your job title and your role within the national community, you'll recognize like 4, 5, 6 people. But most of it's a group of 30 people you've never met before, mm-hmm. and you don't know them, and you guys are going to have to band together and do a service project, plan events, do fundraisers. And so the retreat's just a great time. There's the professional development side of things where everyone takes a DISC personality assessment leading up to the retreat. So we kind of compare results and see what the personality types in the class are and how different personality types interact and communicate. And so we do that side of things at the retreat. You hear from alumni, but there's also a lot of time built in just to get to know each other mm-hmm. and sort of build that connection. And when a cohort goes in with an open mind of this is going to be a fun retreat, this is going to be a fun time, oh my gosh, we left the retreat this past year and you would have sworn it was like a closing retreat, the way that Amelia's class was interacting yeah. and like the way that they just connected so well. Everyone wanted to make friends with everyone and get to know people and hear their stories and learn about, you know, their careers and all that. Like, you guys connected so quick.
2: And we had some awesome people in our class, like Nick Brigham and Jonna Gemelli and, a lot of social butterflies. But it's so interesting to see you're in a group of 30 people, but they're all different personality traits, all different job titles, all different companies or nonprofits that you're coming from. So everybody shines in a different light and works so well together. Everybody brings something to the table. Mm-hmm. And that was huge after the retreat. Like, you can definitely see that. I could not say enough good things. It was so informational. And I would strongly encourage sending someone to LGN if you have a new employee, maybe who just moved to the area or just, you know, stepped into their role. Or you have someone who, you know, you see so much like leadership
1: potential,
2: but they need that little push, like send them, go yourself, mm-hmm. you know,
1: yeah.
2: go
1: yourself. Put yourself in the program.
2: Yeah.
1: Yeah.
2: And you'll learn so much about Greater Nashua, not just Main Street, downtown Nashua. There's mm-hmm. like so much more. Did we go to Hudson at one point?
1: We shot over to Hudson a couple times. We went to Manchester, Amherst,
2: Concord.
1: We went up to Concord to see the State House. So, mm-hmm. And you get to hear from individuals. Like, if we're not going to a physical location, a lot of the session days have panels to them where folks come in and speak with us or with mm-hmm. the group. And kind of like Amelia said, LGN isn't just meant for C-level employees, general managers, business owners. Obviously, if you're a C-level employee, general manager, or business owner, yes, please come. Yeah. Be a part of LGN. But you just have to be 21. That's mm-hmm. for all chamber events. You have to be 21 to attend. So for LGN, you have to be 21 to participate. But it's not geared specifically just for folks that are already in leadership roles or just those that potentially might want to be in one. It's for mm-hmm. anyone. We've had, this past year alone, we had folks that were only like 2, 3 years into their full-time careers. We had business owners, solo entrepreneurs. We had people that, you know, have been made career changes a couple years ago or are new to the Nashua area. So LGN is truly meant for anyone at any point in their career, which is something that's really special. It's not just designed for already established leaders or up and coming. It's for everyone.
2: Right. Yeah. And it's a great thing as an employer to gift to their employee mm-hmm. because, you know, especially in trying times, you can't always afford a pay raise or whatnot. And to just,
1: or like tuition reimbursement right. for college courses.
2: Exactly.
1: Or,
2: yeah. Especially for small businesses, but to gift them, hey, do you want to do this program? You know, it gets you out of the office the first Wednesday of every month and you get lunch and you get to chat with people and businesses around and meet new people and create new friends. Like mm-hmm. it's such a cool opportunity to gift to that, you know, employee.
1: It's a great professional development route. That's not mm-hmm. just another online course or a seminar to go to or conference.
2: Right.
1: It's hands-on, it's experiential learning in a way too, mm-hmm. when it comes to the project side of the program, because each cohort LGN wants to not only give folks a chance to learn more about Nashua and the community, but also give back to Nashua. So mm-hmm. every cohort, you guys have to pick a project, plan what you're going to do for the project, and then plan fundraising events. How are we going to raise money to do this? Execute those fundraising events. And that's really fun too, because it's interesting to see how everyone in the cohort takes a different approach when it comes to the project. Because some people will say, oh, well, fundraising's my thing. I love fundraising. I'm going to be on the fundraising committee. Or other folks are like, I'm marketing. That's my passion. I love doing it. I want to be marketing. And then some folks will take the approach of, okay, I do marketing every day for my job. I want to learn how to plan an event. Or mm-hmm. I do, you know, fundraising all day, every day, but I never like control the financials or monitor them in that sense. So some people want to join the finance committee and do more of the budgeting side. So you kind of have that freedom and that individuality of, all right, where do I want to, you know, foster a skill I already have or develop a new one?
2: Yeah. And you learn from the other people in your cohort. So mm-hmm. I joined marketing. I don't have a degree in marketing. I did a little marketing at my previous job. And so I was like, oh, I'd love to, you know, like dip my toes back in there, but I don't know much about it. Mm-hmm. And then Paloma, the cohort in my class of LGN, she was like, oh, I run social media for a local coffee shop in Manchester. And so she, you know, gave me some tips and tricks on social media and things she does. And she designed the posts for us. So yeah, it's cool that you get to, everybody picks their own committee, but you get to learn from those people who do it every day.
1: Mm-hmm.
2: Yeah.
1: And it's interesting to see, like, just because you pick one committee doesn't mean you're not going to have any other interaction with anything else. Like, mm-hmm. people that are on, like, when I was in LGN, like, I gave input for the events committee. Like, they asked, like, hey, Emma, you run a lot of events, like, at the chamber. Like, how should we go about XYZ when it comes to this? And I would give my opinions and whatnot. And, you know, it's a fun chance to engage with the cohort. Because, like, you guys are connected and you guys, you know, chat at lunch if it's an open discussion lunch, or you have that time, like, you know, to connect like after LGN if you guys wanted to. But the project planning is really where, like, you guys are in control, like, because mm-hmm. our session days are so jam-packed with let's learn about our given industry for the day. Normally we'll have stuff going on during lunch, like we'll hear from a speaker or listen to a panel, and it's just like, here's an hour, 45 minutes for you to chat about your project. That's when you guys really get to deepen those connections amongst the cohort members themselves.
2: Yeah.
1: So I loved LGN. LGN, I felt so bad, and this is something I'm open about, is I started working at the Chamber. Tomorrow is actually my 2-year anniversary.
2: Woohoo!
1: June 17th. But I started as membership relations manager, and I did LGN my first year working for the Chamber. And people asked me, like, oh, what was your favorite part about your first year at the Chamber? I was like, being in LGN. Like, I loved being membership, loved connecting with all of our members, and I still do because I get to in the role of programs. But, like, LGN, I was like, this program is so special. And yeah. I just loved being a part of it so much. So I'm glad I get to run it now.
2: Yeah.
1: It's fun.
2: That's awesome. I know. I'm glad I get to talk about it now, because I remember when I, on the retreat, Ashley came to sit on the panel of alumni, and mm-hmm. she shared her LGN experience, and I'm like, I get to now talk about my LGN experience at chamber events and things like that, and I know more about it.
1: Mm-hmm.
2: And so yeah, it's so much fun, and you learn a lot. And also, I can't recommend it enough too, if you're new to the chamber.
1: Mm-hmm.
2: Like, if you don't know anything about chamber world and you just joined and you're a member, or you're too intimidated to come to our networking events, like, I get that. It will create those familiar faces for you. You'll have more to talk about. It's funny, you see, even after graduation, people who didn't come to our networking events before, after LGN graduation, I checked one of the event signups, and we have like 2 LGN graduates already coming. So it's funny, you get to make those relationships, and then you'll see them at chamber events, and it makes it a little bit easier and makes those connections.
1: Mm-hmm. And it gives you that talking point too of like, oh yeah, I was a participant in LGN, because LGN are the very first cohort started in 1994, and their graduation, their program year ended in 1995. So truly 31 straight years of LGN. So there's over 600 alumni now. And so that gives you a talking point. Like, you'll be at a business after hours, and you'll just be chatting with someone, and you'll mention LGN, or it'll get brought up, and like, oh yeah, I did that 10 years ago. And you're like, wait, what, you did LGN? And it's a nice talking point. Like you said, if you're intimidated by larger size networking, like, it's awesome for that too.
2: Yeah.
1: And it gives you those familiar faces of like, oh, hey, like, well, I see you at business after hours next week, or, oh, are you going out of the box tomorrow? You know? So
2: mm-hmm.
1: it's fun. So applications for this upcoming cohort are live. They're on our website under our professional development tab, Leadership Greater Nashua. They're on there. So you can, if you want to send yourself through LGN, you can. If you're, like Amelia said, an employer, you can sponsor one of your employees and put them through the program. My info session, again, is tomorrow, Wednesday, June 17th at 3 p.m. on Zoom, 3 to 3:30. So feel free to join us there. Couple of upcoming chamber events. We'll run through those real quick too.
2: Yeah.
1: So out of this Thursday, busy day, out of the box lunch is at noon at First Church of Nashua. And then Greater Nashua Young Professionals is the same night, 5:30 p.m. at the Silver Knights, sponsored by St. Mary's. There's still some room in out of the box. So I unfortunately will not be at either of those events this month, but you can see Ashley in my place. So Amelia and Ashley will be holding down the fort. At out of the box, our speaker is AJ Kierstead from New Hampshire Insurance Department. So if you want to hear about some of the great work that they do, come to Out of the Box. And if you want to network and catch a baseball game, come to the Silver Knights Young Professionals.
2: Come to Silver Knights. Yeah.
1: So it's cool too, because they are playing the Lowell Spinners, which used to be, nerd note real quick, Lowell Spinners used to be one of the Red Sox minor league affiliates. Now they are part of the Futures League, which is the league the Silver Knights are in. So it's a college league, it's college summer league. But a lot of people that are in the Futures League then go on to play for the MLB, like Merrimack's own Mickey Gasper, who now plays for the Red Sox. He played for the Silver Knights.
2: Oh, wow.
1: So
2: that's so cool.
1: Come watch baseball. Come support local talent. Yeah. Come network.
2: Should be a lot of fun. Food, drink, networking, and then starts at 6:03
1: First pitch. 6:03 first pitch. Yep. Our event starts at 5:30, so you can come get the mingling on, and then there's going to be a whole section designated just for our young professionals, so you don't have to worry about, you know, only getting to network for 30 minutes. You can network during the game too. Mm-hmm. So we have that coming up. And then Amelia's got Coffee Connections and Making the Most the following week. You want to chat about that?
2: Yeah. So Coffee Connections, we're meeting at the Starbucks inside the event center. It is a great way to, you know,
1: Yeti clunking around.
2: It's a great way to start making those connections in the chamber. It's our smaller, more intimate networking monthly event that we do. Just come chat over coffee. It's Pay Your Way Coffee. We like to support the local businesses here. We do just roundtable elevator pitch, quick 60-second, 90-second elevator pitch, why you do what you do, what you're about, pass out your business cards. And then, yeah, we just chat over coffee. I love Coffee Connections because it's a great way to start your morning. You can, you know, make those connections, have your coffee, and then head into the office, and it's only, 9:30 when you get there, 10.
1: Yeah.
2: So it's a great way to kickstart your day. And I like the smaller business after hours is awesome because you get, you know, our larger events because you get to know everybody in the chamber. But the great thing about our smaller events is you have more time to talk with someone one-on-one. So you can have that longer conversation and make those connections, find out their business needs or their nonprofit needs. So yeah, I really like Coffee Connections. It's my favorite, but I know I'm biased because I run that one.
1: Me with the Young Professionals.
2: Yeah. And then Making the Most of Your Membership, Wednesday, June 24th, 8:30 a.m. That's via Zoom. I would recommend this if you're new to the chamber or if you're new to your role in your job and they want you to get involved in the chamber. This is a great way to get to know benefits, what we offer. Ashley and I host it. We go over marketing credits and committees that you can join and all sorts of things. And then we do a Q&A after. So definitely register for that if you need a refresher or, you know, you just want to ask us a question. We're there. But that's about an hour long, 8:30 to 9:30. So I would definitely recommend that.
1: And if you've been a chamber member for years now and you're just like, yeah, I've been a member for years, and someone were to say, like, oh, what do you get? Like, what is it that you do for the chamber? Or like, where do you go? And you kind of have to pause and think before you answer. You should also go to Making the Most. Get that refresher, because that's something that we try and do is, you know, we're always obviously monitoring and aware of our benefits that we offer to you guys as members. And we want to make sure that it's serving your needs. So we're always trying to revamp them, re-up them, and see where we can fill gaps or anything like that. So if you've been a chamber member for a while, definitely also feel free to jump on that and get that refresher. Or if you're interested in joining a chamber committee.
2: Yes.
1: If you're thinking of like, oh, the ambassadors at every event are great, like, I wonder what they do. Find out on Making the Most. If you want to join Young Professionals Committee, Membership Committee, Advocacy Committee, there's a whole portion of that presentation designated to those committees. So if you want some more info on those.
2: And if we have time, can I talk about membership committee real quick?
1: Yeah.
2: Because
1: no, we turns microphone off. Yeah. Yeah, of course.
2: We are looking for, or I should say, I'm looking for more people to join membership committee. It's such a great, if you want to get more involved in the chamber, but you don't want a huge commitment, membership committee is great. There's about 5 people on the committee now, and we're just looking for, you know, more hands to do outreach. So it's really just to check in on people who are already members. Shoot them an email, give them a call, meet with them for coffee. Yeah, pop into their organization and just say, hey, how's your membership going? What can I do to help? You know, if you have any questions or concerns, you can point them to me and I can chat with them. So it's really great, but we do have so Greater Nashua Chamber. We're what, second largest, third largest in the state. Mm-hmm. So we do have a lot of members. And so more people to check in and just make sure people are happy with their membership. It's yeah. So if you want to join, definitely recommend it. You'll meet some people in the chamber, very involved, loyal members. Yeah. Shoot me an email or give me a call.
1: Yeah. And then I realized, I was like, I feel like when I went through events at Business After Hours, I was rambling on about our events for much longer. And it's because I left 2 out of our list. Oh. So hand up, that's on me. On Thursday, June 25th, you can join me at 12:30 p.m. on Zoom for business education. This month is all about Small Business Lending 101. So if you're a current small business owner and you want to learn about some additional lending options, jump on it. If you've maybe had an idea in the back of your head that you want to get going, but you don't know how to secure funding for it, jump on. It's a great way. We're going to be hearing from a panel of experts from different organizations, SBDC, SBA, Rockland Trust, Andrew Cerrone, if any of you are familiar with him, also ooh, LGN alumni.
2: LGN my class.
1: LGN this past year, just graduated. He's helping, he's moderating the panel for us. So definitely if you're a small business owner, looking for lending options, or someone who's always had that idea in the back of their mind of how could I get some funding to get this going, mm-hmm, join that. And then Ashley would be upset if I did not mention it. So Ashley, this one's for you. Chamber trip info night.
2: Yes.
1: Oh, Tuesday, June 30th, 5 p.m.
2: And where are we going?
1: 5 p.m.
2: Emma?
1: On Zoom. This trip is all about Greece island hopping. So if you've ever wanted to explore the beauty, history, and culture of Greece, you can join the chamber. We're traveling there in April of 2027. So this is info night's going to be all about the itinerary, the destinations, accommodations, included experiences, pricing, etc. So you can hear from the organization that we partner with for this trip, get some info on that. You can you know, learn what to expect. And chamber travel is such a great way to affordably travel to a destination, because obviously, as we all know, times are tough for a lot of folks right now, but some people are still, you know, wanting to travel, explore the world. And the great thing about chamber travel is almost everything is included in the price. So you get airfare, hotel, multiple, normally it's about 2 meals a day included. Like the day trips and excursions, they're included in the price too. So if you're interested in potentially traveling to Greece in April, jump on.
2: Who doesn't want to go to Greece and have everything planned out for them? Because honestly, that sounds amazing.
1: Literally.
2: At a discounted price because you're a chamber member.
1: Right. And so join that call if you're interested in learning more. We also have some info, like physical info papers that we've been bringing to our chamber events. You can always snag one of those there. And then we don't have any info days set up for this one just because it's a little further out. It'll come in a couple more months, probably at the end of this year, honestly. But our fall trip for 2027,
2: oh my goodness,
1: is Peru. Catch me on that trip.
2: Emma and I might go to that.
1: Amelia and I might be actually traveling to Peru. So, but chamber travel, again, it's awesome. So join that info night. That's going to be Tuesday the 30th, 5 p.m. on Zoom. So lots of fun upcoming things. And then our Wednesday business after hours for July is at the Amanda Thomas Boutique over in Merrimack. You can join us there for our evening networking. And then State of the State, Wednesday, July 15th, 7:30 a.m. at the DoubleTree. That's sponsored by BAE Systems. You get to hear from Governor Ayotte, hear about her outlook and plans for this upcoming budget year. And so all of those great things. It's an awesome event. We love hosting these ones every year, giving our members, and it's open to members and non-members. So we love to just give the community a chance to hear from our local leaders and get questions answered if they have any questions about the business community, and breakfast is included, so can't go wrong there.
2: Yeah. And a breakfast event, which is great for us.
1: We love all of our events, but yeah, we love breakfasts. Plus, if you joined us at State of the City, it was at the DoubleTree and the food was amazing.
2: Yes, so true. And so, again, it's one of those things you can fit it in before your work day.
1: Yeah.
2: Come have breakfast, have your coffee. You've learned so much about the state of New
1: Hampshire. Go back to your office and report back on what you heard.
2: And it's only 9 a.m.
1: Yeah, back in the office, 10 at the latest probably.
2: Right,
1: yeah,
2: exactly.
1: Perfect way to start the day. So, lots of fun upcoming things. You can reach Amelia and I by giving the Chamber office a call if you have any questions. I run all of our programs at the Chamber, so Young Professionals, Out of the Box, LGN, referral networking groups, mm-hmm, business education, Chamber chats. If you're a Chamber member and are interested in being on this show, just like Emma was earlier, you can always reach out to me. My email is ewilliamson@nashuachamber.com, or again, you can just give the Chamber office a call and chat with me that way.
2: Yeah, we're always looking for fun people, fun businesses and organizations to talk to.
1: Yeah, like, plus, like, it's so much fun. I love Chamber chats. I say this to Amelia a lot, is we only do a live show once every 2 weeks. So each time we get to go on, it's like, oh, we got Chamber chats tomorrow. You know, this is who we got coming on. We're so excited. So if you're interested in being, if you're unsure if you're a Chamber member, but you want to come on Chamber chats, still reach out anyways, because we'll chat with you. We'll give you the rundown. But yeah.
2: Yeah. And don't let the word lottery fool you.
1: Yeah.
2: If you enter our lottery, but you will get picked eventually.
1: Yeah. We say we do a lottery to pick the guests, and it's just because we do a lottery drawing to determine the order of our guests. It's not the first person that reaches out to me is the first person to come in the next open spot. What I'll do is every 3 months, I'll gather interest from folks that want to come on the show, and then I'll do my spinny wheel, and I'll spin the wheel, and whatever order it selects is the order that I fill in the time slots in. So it's a lottery to determine when you get to come on, not if you get to come on.
2: Yeah, one of our members, I always think of them when we talk about the lottery for Chamber chats, because he said, I entered the lottery thinking, oh, I might not have to talk on the radio, and then he got picked and he goes, oh my gosh, I have to go on the radio.
1: But it's so much fun. Amelia and I mean, you guys hear us every other week, and then you hear the reruns in between. We like to keep it conversational. We like to keep the conversation about you, your org, and we just like having guests on and getting to chat with our members.
2: Mm-hmm.
1: So, and help them spread the word about their business.
2: Yes,
1: or their organization. So, Amelia, thanks for chatting events with me.
2: Yeah,
1: it's been great. It flew. 30 minutes. Flies. Listeners, join us again live in 2 weeks. We'll be joined by two more Greater Nashua Chamber member organizations. 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Again, we'd like to thank our sponsor for this show, Bank of New Hampshire. You can also head over to Facebook and watch us live there, or watch our reruns over there. That's just the Chamber Chats Facebook account. And then make sure you follow us on social if you're over there. We'll chat again soon. Again, don't hesitate to reach out to me with any questions about programs, Amelia, any questions about membership, but we'll see you again in a few weeks. Thanks for tuning in.

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1: USA Radio News, I'm John Summers. Voters in New York, Maryland, and Utah are set to decide some key primary races today. Much of the national attention focused on New York, where the results could give some insight into the future direction of the Democratic Party. Elsewhere, voters in South Carolina casting their ballots in runoff elections for governor and the U.S. House. President Trump says the Iran negotiations are working out very well. Speaking from the Oval Office Monday, Trump said the U.S. is negotiating a fair and reasonable deal. Trump said the Iranian money being unfrozen by the U.S. will be used to buy food from American farmers. Vice President J.D. Vance earlier left Switzerland, where initial talks with Iran are taking place. Vance told reporters the talks set a good foundation for future discussions about a number of issues, including opening the Strait of Hormuz and curbing Iran's nuclear ambitions. The man accused of murdering conservative activist Charlie Kirk was dealt a setback.
2: Lawyers for Tyler Robinson wanted Robinson's former roommate and romantic partner Lance Twiggs to appear for the upcoming July hearing. The judge ruled since that hearing deals with prosecutors showing whether they have enough evidence to move forward with a trial, Twiggs isn't needed. Meanwhile, Judge Tony Graff says he'll rule soon on contempt charges against prosecutors for allegedly violating a gag order by talking to the media. Robinson is accused of fatally shooting Kirk in September at Utah Valley University in Orem. Prosecutors say they will seek the death penalty. I'm Tammy Trujillo.
1: The Supreme Court reinstated a murder conviction in the famous 1979 disappearance of Eitan Peitz in Lower Manhattan.
3: Pedro Hernandez was convicted in 2017 of kidnapping and murdering the six-year-old boy, but an appeals court granted Hernandez a new trial due to a trial error by a judge. Well, the Supreme Court just reversed that lower court's decision for a new trial and brought back the murder conviction. Hernandez's lawyer tells the New York Times he's disappointed because he firmly believes an innocent man's in jail for a crime he did not commit. In New York, I'm Scott Pringle.
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9: This is WSMN's Life in a Day for June 23rd. Happening on this day in 1972, President Nixon signs Title IX, ushering in a new era of women's sports. And in 2016, Britain votes to leave the European Union. In 1940, Olympian Wilma Rudolph. And in 1948, Supreme Court Justice Clarence Thomas. Dying on this day in 1895, polio vaccine creator Jonas Salk at 80. And in 2011, actor Peter Falk. He was 83. And finally, on this day, 1967, Aretha Franklin records Chain of Fools. It peaks at number 2. And that's WSMN's Life for Today for June 23rd. I'm Phil King.
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1: 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I've run 15 marathons and have performed hundreds of run gait analysis over the years. Running can be a great form of exercise, but you have to run 35 miles to burn 1 pound of fat. Running injuries are surprisingly common. Studies show that 50 to 80% of recreational runners experience injuries annually, often to overuse or repetitive strain. It is estimated that 25% of all runners are currently injured. You understand it's not the same 25% all the time. They kind of take turns getting hurt. Injured runners come in all the time and ask, "What am I doing wrong?" Well, the answer is you're running. You're pushing your body to the limits. While running-related injuries are nearly inevitable, they can be mitigated with proper practices and routine. Here are 6 factors proven by research to avoid injuries. 1, gradually increase mileage. Avoid doing too much, too soon, too fast. Learning to listen to your body, differentiating between good and exertional pain and destructive inflammatory pain. 2, warm up and foam roll your problem areas before running. 3, pay attention to running form, but make changes slowly to avoid new injuries. 4, foam roll for recovery after running, 90 to 120 seconds per muscle group within the first 30 minutes. 5, consume 30 grams of protein within 30 minutes of exercising. 6, practice an anti-inflammatory lifestyle, reducing stress, sugar, alcohol, and processed foods. Remember, efficiency improves injury resistance. Recovery is as important as training. It's not how hard you can train. The question is, how much training can you recover from? If you want to learn more or get a RunGate analysis, read my full article on the website healstrongforlife.com. That's a number 4. And click on the blog. Let's make the most of the rest of your life.
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5: 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You can see the signs in the windows when you're driving on Main Street from any direction, and we can see the bustling of the city north, south, east, and west. We're back on the radio, and we're going to attempt to do the last Tuesday of the month, which is not the case this week, but we can do the last Tuesday of the month at 11 a.m. Over the next weeks and months, we'll be giving you great information about various topics aimed at improving your quality of life, as well as opportunities for people at least 62 years old living in southern New Hampshire. The Village Network helps seniors maintain active, safe, and independent lives in their homes and communities. The Village Network is a nonprofit organization founded nearly 10 years ago by Ellen Curlop. Many of you know Ellen. She has lived and worked in Nashua most of her life, and she's also the founder of Life Coping, an independent case management agency. Ellen is here in the studio with me today, as she has been during previous shows of the Village Network Hour, which has been a great support to me. I'm thankful and very much appreciate her willingness to share her knowledge and expertise with me and all of you. We will be scheduling many exciting guests for the Village Network Hour, so if you have an idea for a guest whom you would like to hear from, feel free to call me and make a recommendation at 603-891-0008. That's 891-0008. For today, allow me to introduce Ellen Curlop, the founder and president of the Village Network, and she will tell you a little bit about herself. Welcome, Ellen.
6: Oh, thank you, Suzanne. Hello, everybody. Good to be back here. I haven't been here for a while. Joining the elderly world and getting along. But I'm going to digress. Can I digress at this point a bit? I'm very concerned because on every street corner in Nashua, you can buy drugs that are illicit drugs. And I'm very concerned about it because it is damaging mostly our children.
5: Mm-hmm.
6: And I don't know how it gets to be there. I'm digressing a bit, but I just want people to know that if you walk up and down the streets of Nashua, on the streets, our children can buy drugs, mm-hmm. and I think we need to make an issue of it so that they're dumbing down our kids, and it means that we will have they will have less important lives and successful lives. And I think it's time for us to look into it and do something about it.
5: Mm-hmm. Yeah, you've been mentioning that to me, Ellen. Thank you for that. I appreciate it. I'm your host of the Village Network Hour, Suzanne Kopierniak. I grew up in Western Mass and moved to a suburb of Boston following graduate school because that's where the jobs were. My husband and I then moved to the Granite State to buy a house and start a family in Nashua. That was over 30 years ago. Just getting back to you, Ellen, I didn't want to skip over that. I thought maybe that would be something for us to think about and be a hot topic, shall we say, on another radio show. You know, we can prepare some information for people.
6: Well, I guess we can prepare information. I don't know where it comes from,
5: mm-hmm.
6: But I know that it is. It's a bad thing for our community. It's a bad thing for our children, especially. And I don't know how it happens to be there, but it is there,
5: mm-hmm.
6: on every street corner.
5: Mm-hmm. Yeah.
6: And it's very concerning to me.
5: I know you've been mentioning that, definitely. Well, back to my arrival in Nashua. I admired the work Ellen Curlop and her staff at Life Coping were doing for seniors in the community. I applied for a job to work under her expertise and took on the challenge of measuring up to the extremely high standard of care that she expects from all of her employees. That was over 20 years ago. Ellen and I are both still going strong. About 10 years ago, Ellen asked me to take on her new project at the time, Village Network. I was very interested and became the executive director. I want to tell you more about the Village Network and explain why a Village Network Hour. It's a very exciting concept of care for seniors who want to remain independent, and we help them stay safely at home while they age. We have a lot of great information to pass on to you, and information sharing is just one of the many advantages of Village Network membership. The Village Network is part of a national movement of villages developed across the country over the last 25 years or so. The first village was Beacon Hill Village in Boston. There were several people who lived and worked on Beacon Hill all their lives, and they wanted to remain there. It is said that a man in his 70s was on a ladder and then on the roof of his house to wash the windows, and his wife decided that that was something they should no longer be doing themselves. So from there, the first village was born, Beacon Hill Village. Our village in southern New Hampshire, the Village Network, is part of the national Village to Village Network. The mission of the Village Network is to help older residents continue living independently in their own homes by coordinating the provision of comprehensive, high-quality, and affordable non-medical home management services. We have the goal of providing safety and supports for seniors to live happy, healthy, active lives while they age at home. We know that 75% of the elderly population want to stay at home and do not want to live the end of their lives in a nursing home. With the right amount of services at the right time, 98% are able to remain at home. And we think that's a great success rate. We know something has to be done to prepare for the care of our older residents in southern New Hampshire. Americans are definitely living longer. Since 1900, our average lifespan has increased by 30 years. People at least 85 are the fastest growing age demographic in the United States and in the world. Every day for the next 20 years, 10,000 people in the U.S. will turn 65. And by 2032, just 6 years from now, 20% of the nation's population will be at least 65. More people will be over 65 than under 16. In New Hampshire, upwards of 15% of the population is already 65 or older, and I don't think we're ready for them. We don't have in place the services they are going to need and the kind of services they are going to want. The Village Movement is a 21st century solution to a 21st century problem. The Village Network is one option for people as they age, and that's why we're here discussing it on the Village Network Hour. I'm your host, Suzanne Koperniak, and with me today is the founder and president of the Village Network, Ellen Curlop. One thing we usually like to add around this time is that although you have to be 62 or older to be a member of the Village Network, we're finding that our members are much older than that, most in their 80s and 90s, and actually their adult children are 62 or older, and they're the ones that are working and maybe purchasing the membership for their parents. So the median age, shall we say, is much higher. It's estimated that nearly 30% of the 38.2 million people age 65 or older in the U.S. receives some form of caregiving, either for health reasons or to help manage daily activities. More than 65% of these older individuals rely on family members, friends, and even neighbors for assistance with things like buying groceries, preparing meals, bathing, taking medication, and getting transportation. The largest number of caregivers take care of older adults without dementia or a disability. Adult children are the largest group of caregivers. Many caregivers limit their participation in social activities, such as visiting family and friends or going out for enjoyment, due to caregiving responsibilities. Fewer than 5% of caregivers attend support groups, only a little over 6% receive training, and about 13% use respite care. The highest proportion of people using support groups, training, and respite care are taking care of people with both dementia and a disability. Respite care is when your loved one, if you have to go away or you need a break, your loved one goes to usually a facility,
7: right,
5: you know, for a short amount of time, just to give you exactly what it means, respite from caring for them. I had a client that her family had to go to was going to a wedding out of town, and she just didn't feel like she was up to it. So respite care was provided for her so that they could go on their trip for, I think it was 3 days, for this out-of-town wedding. Worked out well. The right amount of services is a major focus as we guide our members. We're available to coach them so that they do not buy into more services than they need. In that way, the Village Network helps members preserve their assets. We do not provide any of the services ourselves because that would be a conflict of interest. We're just one phone call away at 603-891-0008. That's 891-0008. For as little or as much help that might be needed at a specific time. Since another major focus is preventing people from being taken advantage of, we really do our homework when checking on providers, and they must demonstrate

vetting process that we perform on behalf of our members. Member input is critical to the success of the Village Network. Most of our preferred providers offer a discount to Village Network members. Whenever members use any of our providers, we follow up with them to do a satisfaction survey in order to assess the quality of the service performed. If a member expresses a need that we did not anticipate, then it is my job to locate providers, vet them, and provide recommendations to our member. You're listening to the Village Network Hour. I'm your host, Suzanne Kopierniak, and with me today is Ellen Curlop, the founder and president of the Village Network. We're talking about features of the Village Network, serving people at least 62 years old, living in southern New Hampshire. The phrase, "it takes a village," is taken from an African proverb that says, "it takes a village to raise a child," which means that a child will only thrive if he lives surrounded by people who have a sense of community. Well, we think the same is true for every person throughout their entire lifespan, and the Village Network focuses on the elderly in our communities. Although our members must be at least 62 years old, we quickly found that those people equally as interested in our program are the adult children of older people. Excuse me. With the increasing lifespan of our elders, we must also provide support for the adult children of aging parents. Let's face it, for many families, today's lifestyle is very different from that of years past. Relatives were viable options for support on an everyday basis. Now, even aging parents with nearby children and grandchildren must seek broader support networks. Strong families find ties loosened in terms of how available members can be for each other. One of our goals for the Village Network is to have members volunteer to help other members in such a way that we are capitalizing on everyone's skills and strengths, as well as reducing the cost for services to our members. Transportation is by far the most frequently requested service by Village Network members. When possible, one of our volunteers provides rides to our members free of charge. If your destination is further, or you require some other means of transportation, I'm happy to help you arrange it with one of our vetted, preferred providers, often at a discounted rate to Village Network members. At the same time that we're experiencing longer life expectancies and this growing critical mass of seniors, our state and local governments are facing unprecedented financial challenges, forcing severe cutbacks in services. Similarly, nonprofits geared to assist seniors are experiencing dramatic increases in requests for help while coping with crippling reductions in their budgets and especially in their resources. For many seniors, the intimate family structure that our parents and grandparents relied on no longer exists. Family members are less likely to live near one another than they were decades ago. The continuum of care has a massive gap in the provision of services to help people age in their own homes. The village model is exactly what the federal and state governments want, people who are organizing to care for themselves. Current members agree that Village Network membership is about helping themselves and looking for interesting things to do. We want to do as much as we can so that aging does not become overwhelming. I'm Suzanne Kopierniak, and you're listening to the Village Network Hour. With me today is Ellen Curlop, the founder and president of the Village Network. Our financial commitment is to offer an affordable membership fee that members will consider a great value for the range of services available with just one phone call to the Village Network at 603-891-0008. That's 891-0008. I'm available to answer questions, provide information, and talk to you about Village Network membership. Members have access to preferred providers who have the Village Network seal of approval and often offer a discount to Village Network members. Coordination of services is also available as needed. We want membership in the Village Network to be affordable for people of middle income, which we consider a real effort in the preservation of their assets. We can assist members in deciding how much of what services to purchase so that they're not spending money on what is not needed. In a nutshell, the mission of the Village Network is to help older residents continue living independently in their own homes by coordinating the provision of comprehensive, high-quality, and affordable community living services. We hope to achieve our mission by building a support system in a community that fosters independent living and improved quality of life as long as possible. People being able to take care of themselves while living in their own homes is very empowering,
making our members stronger and more confident in controlling their lives and knowing their rights.

0: allowing people to enjoy life in a familiar setting with friends both old and new, has guided our work with people at least 62 years old living in southern New Hampshire. As I mentioned before, adult children have been very interested in Village Network membership for their aging parents, and many have purchased membership as a gift. Birthdays, Mother's and Father's Days, anniversaries, holidays, membership to the Village Network makes a perfect gift for parents who have everything. 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Pass along our phone number, 603-891-0008. I'm happy to talk to any callers at 891-0008. 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I'd like to share with you a quote by Sinclair Lewis, Nobel Prize-winning author, which has become our focus at the Village Network because it is very worthy of our attention and recognition. Let me suggest a footnote to the Golden Rule, admonishing you not to do unto others what pleases your sense of importance and enterprise to think they may want, but to find out what they really want. Next, I'm going to read to you a testimonial from a satisfied customer. We received the following letter from the daughter of a Village Network member who asked us to share her sentiments with as many people as possible. It's a great example of what the Village Network can do for residents of southern New Hampshire who are at least 62 years old and want to remain independently and safely at home while they age. My name is Mary. My mother is a young 86-year-old widow living on her own in Nashua, New Hampshire. I live in Colorado, and I'm a very busy professional with way too much on my plate and extreme guilt and anxiety over my inability to care for my mother on a daily basis. Last Christmas, I bought a membership to the Village Network at Life Coping as a gift to Mom. We never thought there was a reason to join, but I was attracted to the sales pitch and bought it. Lo and behold, in March, Mom fell and broke her hip. She was treated at a local hospital for 4 days and then went to rehab for 10 days. This is where our difficulties began. Mom had follow-up doctor appointments with no transportation. She could no longer do her housework or prepare her meals, and she couldn't even safely get to the mailbox. With one phone call to Suzanne at the Village Network, a volunteer was arranged to transport Mom to her medical appointments. We were referred to two local, vetted housekeeping services. National Honor Society students from the neighborhood agreed to make daily visits and check the mail. And we were given the necessary information to enroll Mom in St. Joseph Community Services Meals on Wheels program. In addition, Suzanne monitored the services and kept me informed of Mom's satisfaction. It's now May. Mom is getting around with a cane and was able to decrease the housekeeping hours and cancel the meal program. One might think that Mom no longer needed the village. However, it was apparent to us that she needed continued support in her social life. The students adored her and agreed to continue visiting. Mom was enrolled in the Nashua Senior Activity Center as part of her Village Network membership and is taking advantage of the social opportunities there. She has made many new friends, and they provide a natural support group for each other. She's now so busy I can never reach her. With just one phone call, Suzanne stands by to provide guidance as needed. My message is simple. You or your parents are never too young to join the Village Network. Until you need them, you can help them. Be a member, be a provider, be a supporter, be a volunteer. It gives you an opportunity to support a truly worthwhile community organization, meet new people, and enjoy numerous outings and activities. I did, and I'm so glad I did. You may not need their services now, but by enrolling, you will know that there is always someone there covering your back if and when you need it. My mom and I thank you, Village Network at Life Coping. So there you have it, an adult child who saw the benefit of Village Network membership and purchased it for her mother. Before long, her mom reaped the benefits of a village and continued to thrive surrounded by people who have a sense of community. Thank you very much for listening. We're going to take a quick break. I'm your host, Suzanne Kopierniak, and you're listening to the Village Network Hour.
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2: 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Is it time to start thinking about fall leaf cleanup yet? Again, if you can afford someone else to do this laborious, back-breaking work, then you should. Pay them so you have time and energy and less pain to go for a hike. I understand this is unrealistic for most, but you get my point. I do recommend that you make it a family activity if you can. Regardless of their ages, their kids should be outside helping and or playing. It's called the apprenticeship model of parenting. I think it's way more important that you make leaf piles for your children than take them to Disney. There's a few things going on. First of all, you're spending time together outside getting physical activity, mixing in some fun along the way. You do not make your kids' life easy by making your kids' life easy. They need to see that work is part of life, and that's okay. The number one attribute that is most closely associated with happiness is, drumroll please, work ethic. But if you are forced to do some raking this year, remember these few tips. Keep your chest up and your shoulders back. Try to keep a loose and open grip. Squeezing the rake too hard can lead to lateral epicondylitis and tennis elbow. Try pulling and stepping back opposed to bending and twisting to avoid lower back strain. And the worst thing you can do following a bunch of yard work is grab a beer and sit on the couch. This will just increase inflammation and cause things to tighten up and you won't be able to get up. Remember to maximize your recovery with RPM. Roll protein meditate. Roll a tennis ball on your back against the wall or floor for a few minutes on each side. And people always ask, how long or hard should I do it? My answer is, how long or hard would you want a massage therapist to go? Slow and deep, but it should be a good hurt. Rolling after your activities flushes out the inflammation as well as elongates muscles like a rolling pin. Not only will you be less sore in the morning, but you will have improved performance sooner with fewer injuries. Follow me for more tips. Let's make the most of the rest of your life.
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0: To the Village Network Hour, and I'm your host, Suzanne Kaperniak. We're going to try to be here on the last Tuesday of the month going forward at 11 a.m. You can visit our radio webpage at wsmn.live, and we'll direct you to more information on the Village Network. I think we're going to start off the second half of the show today about some health topics that we often talk about. So for this month, June 2026, it is Alzheimer's and Brain Awareness Month. And of course, these topics can be discussed and thought about any month of the year. But we'd like to start with Alzheimer's and Brain Awareness Month. It's observed in June as an opportunity to spread the word about and discuss Alzheimer's disease and other dementias. Throughout the month, the Alzheimer's Association encourages people around the globe to support the movement by wearing purple and training their brains to fight the disease. The history of Alzheimer's and Brain Awareness Month. The occurrence of dementia goes way back to before it was named. Ancient Egyptians in 2000 BC were aware of the fact that memory declines as people grow old. In the second century AD, Turkish doctor described dementia by putting it in the same group as delirium. Delirium is the reversible acute disorder of cognitive function, while dementia is an irreversible chronic disorder. The fall of the Roman Empire in the 5th century led to the domination of theocracy during the Middle Ages. Dementia was thus regarded as a punishment from God for sins committed, and the patients were considered to be possessed by demons and subject to hatred. During the 14th and 15th centuries, such patients were also victims of witch hunts. Saint Isidore, Archbishop of Seville, first used the word dementia in his book Etymologies in around 600 AD. The word is of Latin origin, de meaning loss or deprivation, ment being mind, and ia indicating a state. So dementia literally means loss of the state of the mind. In 1906, German physician described the case of Auguste Dieter, a 50-year-old woman with profound memory loss. This was the first recorded case of Alzheimer's disease, although it was not called so then. President Ronald Reagan initiated the observance of Alzheimer's and Brain Awareness Month in 1983 to raise awareness about Alzheimer's and get people involved in the recognition of the disease as well as the types of care required by someone suffering from it. How might we observe Alzheimer's and Brain Awareness Month? Donate time or monies to an Alzheimer's organization. You can either donate money online by looking up the Alzheimer's Association website, or you can donate your time by volunteering at charitable organizations that need dedicated volunteers and encourage others to participate as well. You can take part in seminars. Communities around the world hold public events and seminars to spread awareness about Alzheimer's. Take part in them, find out more about the disease, and how you can contribute to the fight. Wear purple and join the social media campaign. Purple represents the fight against Alzheimer's. Share an image of you wearing purple and show your solidarity to the fight against Alzheimer's disease. Around the world, an estimated 47 million people around the world are living with Alzheimer's and other dementias. And if a change doesn't come by 2030, this number will grow to 76 million. Each second counts. A person develops Alzheimer's disease in the United States every 65 seconds. Caregivers. In America, more than 16 million people take care of family or friends with Alzheimer's disease or dementia. And that, too, if it's a family member, is often without pay. In the United States, Alzheimer's is the sixth leading cause of death, and 6.2 million of those living with Alzheimer's are over 65. Alzheimer's or other dementia kills 1 in 3 seniors, and deaths due to this disease are more than prostate cancer and breast cancer combined. Anything? That's just kind of some, beginning a discussion.
5: Pretty amazing. Mm-hmm. I wonder why the death from Alzheimer's, though, is it from that or is it from falls and other complications?
0: I would think it's from other complications. Yes. As people, their swallowing becomes compromised, right? So it's not, I don't think it's from the memory
5: right.
0: part of it.
5: Part of it, yes.
0: It's from the physical part of it, right?
5: Exactly.
0: Yeah. Mm-hmm. Mm-hmm. You're listening to the Village Network Hour. I'm your host, Suzanne Koperniak, and with me today is Ellen Kurlop, the founder and president of the Village Network. And it's interesting, Ellen, that you mentioned perhaps it could be from a fall, the deaths of people living with Alzheimer's, because one of the safety tips for this month, June of 2026, is fall prevention. And so we're going to talk about some simple tips to prevent falls, which I know a lot of people I work with, they say they're so careful because they want to avoid a fall at all costs, right?
5: Exactly.
0: Yeah. And I've heard you say, I mean, you personally, as you've said, but also in our work, right? I mean, sometimes a fall can be the beginning of the end.
5: Absolutely. Mm-hmm. Falls are deadly.
0: Mm-hmm.
5: Can be. Yes.
0: Right. And this, of course, is some information I gathered. Falls put you at risk of serious injury. Prevent falls with these simple fall prevention measures, from reviewing your medication to hazard-proofing your home. In June of 2026, fall prevention is an important topic to consider as you get older. Physical changes in health conditions, and sometimes the medications used to treat those conditions, make falls more likely as you age. In fact, falls are a leading cause of injury among older adults. Still, fear of falling doesn't need to rule your life. Instead, consider six simple fall prevention strategies. We'll see how simple they are. Make an appointment with your healthcare provider. 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Make a list of your prescribed and non-prescribed medications and supplements, or bring the list with you to your appointment. Your healthcare provider can review your medications for side effects and interactions that may increase your risk of falling. To help with fall prevention, your healthcare provider may consider weaning you off a certain medication that may make you tired or affect your thinking, such as sedatives, antihistamines, and some types of antidepressants. Write down the details, including when, where, and how you might have fallen. Be prepared to discuss instances when you almost fell but were caught by someone or managed to grab hold of something just in time. Details such as these may help your healthcare provider identify specific fall prevention strategies. I hear that quite a lot.
5: Mm-hmm.
0: Well, I didn't fall because I caught myself, mm-hmm. or I grabbed a chair, or I grabbed this. So that's still an almost fall, right?
5: Lose your balance, mm-hmm. and you don't fall on the floor, but you grab something or lean against grab a wall or grab something.
0: Right. Losing your balance, I hear that a lot. Yes. Mm-hmm. So it's not really a fall, but people feeling that their balance is, or their gait is unsteady, or their balance is off.
5: Right.
0: And I do have some people that have started using a cane that didn't really want to, but really feel a little bit more secure with a cane.
5: I think so.
0: Yeah.
5: Mm-hmm.
0: Right. It's like you can lean on it. If you feel unsteady, or if you're not at home where you can't grab a wall or something, you know,
5: yes,
0: taking
5: exactly.
0: a cane when you mm-hmm. go out, that's often what people like to do. And your health conditions, certain eye and ear disorders may increase your risk of a fall. Be prepared to discuss your healthcare conditions and how comfortable you are when you walk, as we were just saying. For example, do you feel dizzy? Do you have joint pain, shortness of breath, numbness in your feet and legs? Your healthcare provider may evaluate your muscle strength, balance, and walking as well. And often sometimes recommends physical therapy.
5: Absolutely.
0: That can really improve your...
5: It's very helpful.
0: Improve your strength,
5: mm-hmm.
0: confidence even,
5: mm-hmm.
0: right?
5: Yes, absolutely.
0: Yeah, that's...
5: Especially confidence.
0: Mm-hmm. If you feel like you're stronger and more confident.
5: And you're more acutely aware.
0: Mm-hmm. Mm-hmm. Mm-hmm. Excellent. You're listening to the Village Network Hour. I'm your host, Suzanne Koperniak. With me today is Ellen Curlop, the founder and president of the Village Network. And she and I are discussing some fall prevention tips, celebrating fall safety awareness, fall prevention for this month of June 2026. And it says, keep moving. Physical activity can go a long way toward fall prevention. With your healthcare providers okay, consider activities such as walking, water workouts, or Tai Chi, a gentle exercise that involves slow and graceful dance-like movements. These activities reduce the risk of fall by improving strength, balance, coordination, and flexibility. Mm-hmm. And we just talked about physical therapy, so
5: exactly.
0: Some of those things would be involved in
5: physical
0: therapy.
5: And Tai Chi is wonderful.
0: Yeah.
5: Yes.
0: You've newly encountered that, is that right?
5: Exactly.
0: Yeah.
5: And my grandson teaches it.
0: Good.
5: Yes.
0: You'll have a good instructor. If you avoid physical activity because you're afraid it will make a fall more likely, tell your healthcare provider. Your provider may recommend carefully monitored exercise programs or refer you to physical therapy, as we said. The physical therapist can create a custom exercise program aimed at improving your balance, flexibility, and muscle strength. Well, that's exactly right. We don't want people to shy away from physical activity because they fear falling.
5: Right.
0: You know, kind of contradictory there. So, of course, wear sensible shoes. 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Secure loose rugs with double-faced tape, tacks, or slip-resistant backing, or remove loose rugs from your home entirely. I think some people just have always had the throw rugs, scatter rugs around.
5: Right.
0: And if they're not that non-stick, I mean, that can almost be like, you know, ice.
5: Exactly.
0: You go on that rug and it's like, ooh.
5: You slide.
0: Mm-hmm. You slide. Repair loose wooden floorboards and carpeting right away. Store clothing, dishes, food, and other necessities within easy reach. Yeah, you don't want... the worst thing I hear, oh, I had to get up on a stepladder to get that whatever from the top shelf. Oh, the step stools make me nervous. For any age, but particularly people that have that are elderly or have some mobility issues. But sometimes, you know, they say, well, I needed it. Nobody was here. How am I going to get it? I get on the step stool, right? You don't use a step stool, do you?
5: No.
0: Good.
5: Not at all.
0: Excellent. Immediately clean up spills, grease, or food, and use non-slip mats in your bathtub or shower. Use a bath seat, which allows you to sit while showering. Of course, those rubber, you know, things you can get for the tub, the appliques or the mat. Because, I'm not saying anything anybody doesn't know, but it's so slippery in that bathroom, right?
5: Mm-hmm.
0: If any water splashes out of the tub onto the floor when you're drying off
5: Absolutely.
0: And getting dressed. Yeah. Water's slippery, right? Light up your living space. Keep your home brightly lit to avoid tripping on objects that are hard to see. Also, place nightlights in your bedroom, bathroom, and hallway. Place a lamp within reach of your bed in case you need to get up in the middle of the night. Make clear paths to light switches that aren't near room entrances. Consider trading traditional switches to glow-in-the-dark or illuminated switches. I have seen those. Turn on the lights before going up or downstairs. Store flashlights in easy-to-find places in case of a power outage. And use assistive devices. Your healthcare provider may recommend using a cane, as I was saying, or a walker to keep you steady. Other assistive devices can help too. For example, make sure there are handrails on both sides of stairways, non-slip treads for bare wood steps, a raised toilet seat or one with armrests, grab bars for the shower or tub, and near the toilet. I often see grab bars right near the toilet.
5: You can leave the light on in the bathroom too.
0: Mm-hmm.
5: So you see where you're going.
0: Right. And you know that, because right, during the middle of the night, that's probably where we're going.
5: That's exactly.
0: We're going to the bathroom, so leave the light. As
5: long
0: yes. As, yeah.
5: And often it's close to the bedroom.
0: Exactly. Good idea. A sturdy plastic seat for the shower, a tub, plus a handheld shower nozzle. So that's the one that removes off the, and you can use it while you're sitting in a seat if you do use one in the tub. If necessary, ask your healthcare provider for a referral to an occupational therapist. That's another option, because an occupational therapist can help you brainstorm other fall prevention strategies. Some solutions are easily installed and relatively inexpensive. Others may require professional help or a larger investment. If concerned about the cost, remember that an investment in fall prevention is an investment in your independence.
5: Well, walking is a wonderful exercise, and I find even myself, I live in an apartment building now, and I walk in the hall by myself, and it's very important to do that.
0: Mm-hmm. Keeps you moving.
5: It keeps you stronger.
0: Yep.
5: Yes.
0: And like you said, it's in your apartment building, so it's safe.
5: It's safe.
0: You're not outside by yourself.
5: If you fall on the rug in the hall.
0: Yeah. But, you know, like I said, you're not outside by yourself taking a walk or something. You're right in the building. And it's a nice long hall that you have.
5: Yes, yeah. It is a nice hall.
0: Yeah.
5: But you have to, as you grow, we're aging much longer now today and living longer. And you just have to keep active. You have to walk.
0: Mm-hmm.
5: And you don't have to, you can walk anywhere.
0: Mm-hmm.
5: You know, there's places that are safe.
0: Mm-hmm.
5: And it's, if you live in your same neighborhood, you know the neighborhood. And
0: yep.
5: And it's a good place to walk.
0: And I know people still walk at the mall.
5: Yes.
0: You know, I haven't been there in a while, but I know of people that have said, again, it's indoor, it's safe. In the summer, it's air conditioned.
5: Yeah. Mm-hmm.
0: You know, so.
5: Absolutely.
0: Yeah. Good spot for the, I guess they do like a, almost like a track.
5: Exactly.
0: Right? They go around the whole floor.
5: But walking is easy, doesn't cost anything, and it's very important.
0: Mm. It's good cardio, too.
5: Oh, absolutely.
0: Yep.
5: Yes.
0: Yep. Excellent. You're listening to the Village Network Hour. I'm your host, Suzanne Kopierniak, and with me today is Ellen Curlop, the founder and president of the Village Network. We're talking about certain healthcare topics for the month of June 2026, and it's interesting a little bit because the next topic is foot health awareness. National Foot Health Awareness is observed to raise critical awareness regarding our foot health. It is the initiative of the American Podiatry Medical Association. Although our feet enable us to see the world and stand tall on our own, it is somehow one of the most frequently ignored parts of our anatomy. From wearing good shoes to getting regular care, this holiday promotes the general well-being of your feet. Foot Health Awareness Month is a reminder that we should take due care of our feet. Did you know that approximately 20% of Americans experience problems with their feet at least once a year? Despite feet being an integral part of our body, foot pain, soreness, and ulcers are some of the last things to be referred to a physician. The American Podiatry Medical Association aims to change this, and since its inception in 1912, it has been dedicated to raising awareness about the various aspects of foot health, with a sharp focus on how we can ensure maximum support for our sensitive feet. Nearly 80% of all podiatrists in the U.S. are affiliated with this association. It cites peer-reviewed leading research studies and publishes case reports, clinical correspondence, book reviews, and special communication to all fields of podiatry care since its official journal. Understanding the value of healthy feet is essential. It's important to check them regularly for abnormalities such as sores, cuts, or infections. Pledge to keep your feet happy and healthy as part of your daily routine. After inspection, it is recommended that you wash your feet with warm water. At the end of a long day, it's a good idea to wash your legs and apply fast-absorbing lotion on the top and undersides of your feet before you climb into bed. Other advice includes regular nail trimming, wearing socks with shoes, and avoiding wearing high heels for longer than 4 hours at a stretch. How shall we observe National Foot Health Awareness Month? Unfortunately, many glaring issues go unnoticed because our feet aren't exactly scrutinized at all hours of the day. Before a molehill turns into a mountain, give your feet a proper inspection every once in a while. Minor cuts or wounds on your feet can be cleaned with rubbing alcohol. National Foot Health Awareness Month says to treat yourself to a brand new pair of shoes that fit well and feel comfortable. Remember, you are usually either in bed or in your shoes. It pays to invest in both. Getting your daily steps or scheduling regular workouts are some of the best ways to keep the blood circulating all the way to the feet. With the modern-day car, desk, couch culture, it is essential to let the southern parts of your anatomy feel noticed and cherished with fresh, pumping blood every day. That's interesting. Well,
5: you can also massage your feet every day.
0: Mm-hmm.
5: If you're able to. It's easy, and you can massage your toes.
0: Mm-hmm.
5: And you can find, while you're doing that, you can find if there's anything going on, mm-hmm. anywhere on your feet. But I think massaging your feet is an important thing.
0: Mm-hmm. Yeah. How 5 easy ways to take proper care of our teeth, other than what you've already said, Ellen, is pat dry any residential dampness on your feet with a towel. Avoid wearing ill-fitting shoes that are either too tight or too loose. Be aware of arthritis-related stiffness or any other sudden changes in your feet. Wear comfortable shoes that support the natural arch of your foot. Check your feet regularly, mm-hmm. and get an annual checkup from a podiatrist. Mm-hmm. Yeah. The arch support is very important for me. I had some problems with my feet, mm-hmm. before I had the proper arch support. Definitely. Every step matters. During National Foot Health Awareness, we get a chance to pay our feet the attention they deserve. Nobody likes regular visits to the doctor's office. Thankfully, building a practical self-care system for your feet can help us avoid needing to see the doctor. We can think of indulging in vanity when it comes to our feet, but a fresh manicure, trimmed nails, and a clean sole can go a long way. Your feet are pretty awesome. Split into 3 sections, the forefoot, midfoot, and hindfoot work in precise unison to take you from one place to the other. We mark the month by expressing our gratitude to every ligament, bone, and muscle of our feet and pledge to treat them with the utmost care.
5: Absolutely.
0: Ooh. Well, that's a good thing to think about, huh?
5: Absolutely.
0: Excellent. Well, thank you, everyone, for listening to the Village Network Hour. Ellen Kurlop, the founder and president of the Village Network, has been with me today. I'm your host, Suzanne Kopierniak. We'll try to be here the last Tuesday of the month at 11 a.m. In the meantime, visit our radio webpage at wsmn.live, and it will direct you to more information on the Village Network.

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1: USA Radio News, I'm John Summers. A report says a ransom note sent to the media claimed Nancy Guthrie died after her abduction February 1st. ABC News reports one of the two notes sent to a Tucson TV station said she had died shortly after she was taken and was buried in nature. Police deem both notes as potentially credible. The Senate approved a massive housing affordability bill with the goal of lowering prices. That bill was given an 85-5 vote Monday in a moment of rare, overwhelmingly bipartisan unity. The bill would cut away some of the red tape and make it easier to build homes while also placing limits on institutional investors buying up houses. It now heads to the House for a vote. Emerging advanced artificial intelligence has the ability to take hacking to the next level, and defending against it requires action now.
2: That's according to a new assessment from the Five Eyes. The collective intelligence agencies of the U.S., the U.K., Canada, Australia, New Zealand. The assessment warns that new AI models will exceed industry expectations, fundamentally transforming cybersecurity. Being prepared can't take years, the report said, but months at most. I'm Tammy Trujillo.
1: A North Carolina man's getting 8 years behind bars after prosecutors said he was willing to kill U.S. troops and civilians for ISIS.
3: 30-year-old Alexander Justin White was arrested December the 4th at Raleigh-Durham International Airport while trying to board a flight to Morocco. The DOJ says he wanted to join the terrorist group overseas. Investigators say he posted recruiting videos, raised money, and packed equipment for the trip. I'm Mark Mayfield.
1: Google's investing $75 million in film studio A24 to develop AI-powered filmmaking tools. The two sides agreed to a deal that will have the studio work with Google's DeepMind unit. From America's News Network, USA Radio News.
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11: This is WSMN's Life in a Day for June 23rd. Happening on this day in 1972, President Nixon signs Title IX, ushering in a new era of women's sports. And in 2016, Britain votes to leave the European Union. In 1940, Olympian Wilma Rudolph. And in 1948, Supreme Court Justice Clarence Thomas. Dying on this day in 1895, polio vaccine creator Jonas Salk at 80. And in 2011, actor Peter Falk. He was 83. And finally, on this day, 1967, Aretha Franklin records Chain of Fools. It peaks at number 2. And that's WSMN's Life for Today for June 23rd. I'm Phil King.
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1: It's high noon on Tuesday, and that means it's time for the Don Paré Show. 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

0: 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And the word edification was brought to my attention by George, the station owner, about a month or so ago. And I said, because he wants people on the program that edify the community, in this case, Greater Nashua. So the name Uncle Don comes from the fact that I have 52 nephews and nieces. So every time I have a guest, that person becomes my nephew or my niece. And I have two nieces who I call my edification nieces today. And it's Chelsea Drake, who is a program manager for AmeriCorps, and Karen Henriksen, who is a program coordinator. So they're going to be talking about their programs, which is statewide. I've heard AmeriCorps when I was a kid, in around 1962, something like that. So, but before we begin, and before I introduce them to the community, I want to pay a little tribute to a gentleman who passed away on the 29th. He was 79 years old. His name is George Albert Gauthier. And he was born in October of 1946, grew up in Tanesboro, Mass., where he attended and served as an altar boy at the parish of St. Mary Magdalene. He graduated from Keith Academy in Lowell in 1964. He attended University of Massachusetts Amherst, and after college, he began a career in education and coaching at various high schools. Most notably, he taught various subjects, including history, geography, and religious studies at Bishop Girton in Nashua. This is where he resided. For over two decades, he was there coaching freshmen in JV basketball, baseball, and varsity soccer. This guy was busy. So he also coached for the KC Jones basketball camps and had the great pleasure of meeting and working with the Celtics greats, including KC Jones himself and Robert Parrish. He was a lifelong guitarist and singer, amazing his peers with his deep knowledge of the American songbook. He also excelled in trivia events, earning the nickname Professor among his friends at the Senior Center. At family events, when Trivial Pursuit was played, the teams were as follows. The entire family against George. George would win. So he was extremely good at it. He is survived by his wife, Mary. So we pay our respect to George Albert Gauthier today. Now, in introducing Chelsea Drake and Karen, Chelsea is going to mention somebody of interest.
1: Yeah, so we wanted to remember one of our past companions, Rhoda Hardy. She recently passed away May 1st of this year. We just want to remember her for the 6 years that she spent with our program as a companion. And then in the last 6 months of her life, she actually spent as a client of our program.
0: Wow.
1: So it's great to see someone that dedicated all of their time also reap the benefits of the program as well. And
0: right.
1: So she saw both sides. She saw how it was to be a volunteer and to give back, and then also saw a companion that she had known for a while, for the last 6 years, be able to be the companion for her and to get her around to her doctor's appointments, grocery shopping, a little bit of everything. And I know the companion that ended up being hers is going to miss her telling her how to drive, because that was one thing they always went back and forth about was, hey, you need to drive this way, or you're going the wrong way, you need to go this way. So we do just want to say that we are going to miss Rhoda very much, and she was a great example of what a companion should be.
0: Beautiful name, Rhoda.
1: Yeah.
0: I'm so glad that you mentioned her. That's when I thought about tell me of a story that's edifying.
1: Yeah.
0: That's it.
1: Absolutely.
0: You know, it shows she was a person who edified the community and your organization.
1: Yep.
0: So with that in mind, tell me what on earth brought you to the AmeriCorps. What did you do before?
1: Yeah, so I actually grew up in Nashua. I graduated from Nashua South in 2013.
0: That's right.
1: Yep. And growing up, my mom was part of Little Iguana, which is a well-known organization here in Nashua.
0: You got to tell me about it, because I had to look it up. I heard about it.
1: Yeah.
0: But I didn't know that much.
1: So Little Iguana pretty much goes around New England and promotes child safety.
0: Yes.
1: So growing up, they also had a show on PBS Kids.
0: That's where I saw it.
1: Yep.
2: Never heard of that.
1: But they are around here in Nashua. And so growing up, my mom was actually the Little Iguana. She was the one in the costume going around New England to all of these.
0: Your mother was?
1: Yep.
0: Wow.
1: And so I remember.
0: you were brought up with parents that did things differently.
1: Yep. We lived very close by to them. They were part of our family, so we would go around New England doing the shows, dancing and singing.
2: So cute.
1: My older sisters would sing, and then you'd see me and my sister. So I was probably 4. My sister was probably 2. You'd see us on stage dancing and
0: so
1: things like
0: was
1: that.
0: A big thing with your family.
1: Well, we didn't sing. My older sister can sing, but that's about it. I think the rest of us are a little tone deaf.
0: I was going to ask you to sing a song.
1: Oh, no, not me. So we were always part of the community and giving back and volunteering.
0: All out of Nashua.
1: Yeah. And then we moved to Pembroke in 2015.
0: Yep.
1: I worked at a daycare. I just had a job like that. I had an urge to volunteer again. So through a little Facebook page that I created, because I started to coupon during COVID.
0: Yep.
1: And I had a big following, so I started doing back to school events.
0: What do you mean coupons?
1: So if you go on like your phone, there's like the Dollar General or like the Family Dollar app.
0: Yep.
1: And if you put all the coupons of things that are on sale, you can get like $40 worth of stuff for $7-$8.
0: Oh my.
1: Yeah. So I got really good doing that. Yep. And then I was like, well, I'm saving these people money. I was like, I should give back too. So I had like 1,000 followers on my little coupon page, and I decided to do a Christmas give back, back to school, Thanksgiving. So just from the people on that page decided to also volunteer their time or their money. And so we've helped over 45 families in the last 5-6 years for Christmas. And we did a huge back to school event actually in Nashua a few years ago. So I was always part of that. And then one of my mom's friends worked for Service Link, which is now called the Aging and Disability Resource Center.
0: My wife and I use their facilities and services quite often.
1: Yep. So
0: especially for health,
1: Medicare,
0: insurance, Medicare, and they guide us
1: through all of that,
0: all the different programs.
1: So I started there as just an information and referral specialist. So people will call and say, hey, I need a housekeeper. So we have a database, and I would send that out. And then I became a long-term care options counselor. So people who are applying for Medicaid services, whether it's a nursing facility waiver or the Choices for Independence waiver, which is to keep you in your home and have the caregivers and the housekeepers come to you. Started doing that because there's such an increase of the people that need the help and need help navigating Department of Health and Human Services website and the application and all the things that go along with that. And then during that time, I was helping the Senior Companion Program facilitate some of their meetings with the companions, who they do monthly updates of how things are going with their clients, if there's any concerns or referrals. And then they found out that the program manager was leaving. She was moving down south. So I said, hey, I'm going to take this leap of faith. I wanted to be more involved into this program. And so I did that. And I've been in this role about 4 months now.
0: Oh, congratulations.
1: Yeah.
0: Good for you.
1: Thank you.
0: Now we're going to hop over to, I'm going to mispronounce it again, but Karen is spelled K-A-R-I-N.
2: Yes.
0: Karen. it's kind of, it's a beautiful name for a place that cares for people.
2: Aw, thank you.
0: Your background before joining AmeriCorps was very interesting. You had gone to college for something. When I was reading your background, it said something like, let me look at it. Initially, I wanted to be a private event planner.
2: Yep.
0: Okay. Now, this is odd because it's not odd. It happens to many people who, all of us need guidance. So you propose something and God disposes. So you come up with an idea, this is what you want to do. And it wasn't, it turned out, it wasn't what you ended up doing. What did you want to do when you first decided to get a, you got a bachelor's degree?
2: Yep. Yeah. I went to UNH in Durham and graduated in 2013. Well, when I first went, started college, I wanted to work with animals, and that's how I found UNH, because they have a really good wildlife ecology program. But I kind of changed my interests, I guess, and I landed in the recreation management and policy major. And at that time, I started working part-time for catering companies.
0: And that's what I loved it. Management. I know a young man who's going to Lowell University, and that's what he wants to do. He wants to get involved with events planning. And he's doing that as a serious hobby right now, but he wants to turn it into a profession.
2: So, oh, wow.
0: So that the bachelor's degree in recreation management, when I first saw that, I said, honey, you show kids how to
2: It's really broad.
0: Play on a swing? What do you do? It's bad. So but it can be very intensive.
2: Yeah.
0: And I know some people who are in the marriage celebration business, and it is thousands of dollars.
2: Oh,
0: it
2: yeah.
0: It is complex.
2: It's a booming industry.
0: Yeah. So that's what you wanted to do.
2: Yeah.
0: But what happened?
2: Well, I realized like that industry, it's very like go.
0: It is.
2: And a lot of like hustling. And with my personality, especially at the time, I wasn't ready for that kind of work.
0: Yeah.
2: And let's see. So in 2015, I ended up moving to Colorado just to start my life over, because I grew up in New England, grew up in Massachusetts.
0: Yeah.

0: couple different jobs working as an activities coordinator at assisted living facilities and then at a memory care facility. And those are very, very meaningful experiences for me. It was extremely emotional as well, as you can imagine.
1: The word experience is really important because some of these things you couldn't have learned in college.
0: No, not at all.
1: So then, so later on, as I was reading your background, then it says you went from initially wanting to do something, you had a plan.
0: Yep.
1: It didn't work out. And this happens to many, many people, including myself. So then later on it says, I stumbled upon the Community Action Program. It was given to you. It was a gift.
0: Yeah.
1: That's how I read it. Maybe I'm wrong, but you stumbled upon it.
0: Yep.
1: It's not like you were looking for it, but here it came. You say, wow.
0: Well,
1: I think I can do this.
0: I've wanted to work for a nonprofit agency for a really long time, but it—I mean—it seems to be difficult to get into a job in a nonprofit because I feel like there's not a lot of turnover. A lot of people stay in their job because they love it. It's really rewarding. And when my position opened up, it just felt like it was meant to be. And like, even during my interviews, like it was just so natural. Like all of my previous experience has been very beneficial for my current role. I also previously worked as a recruiter for a startup company. So I recruited home health aides and nurses to work as like temporary workers in assisted living facilities.
1: So all of these experiences.
0: So I've seen both sides of working with seniors.
1: Yeah, when you look at it, one of the biggest aspects of AmeriCorps is getting volunteers.
0: Oh, yeah.
1: So Chelsea, how do you go about getting volunteers?
2: So we are big on outreach. We are going to all the events around the state. We are posting flyers at laundromats or restaurants. So we were just at the Milford Oval a few weeks ago. And we walked around the Oval and put up our flyers. We go into the senior centers before they have their lunch and say, hey, sometimes we offer an incentive so they stick around and listen. So we go out there and we just explain our program. We let them know that we are always accepting referrals on both ends. We want people to volunteer, but we also want to be the people who go and help you as well if you're needing the assistance. And if you're combating that, mainly we want to combat senior isolation.
1: It's kind of like where Rhoda comes in. Where
2: absolutely.
1: She was a volunteer, but then she became a recipient of the services. There's a, I get one of the things that comes to mind, is Mother Teresa had come to this country at one point, and that was, this was about 35 years ago. And she said something that I took offense to. And she said, America has a big, big problem. And that's with loneliness. I said, wait a minute. Why are you talking that way? And you know what? She's right. She was right. She had the work that she was doing. She wanted to be with people who were dying. She didn't care what they were, what faith, or and she didn't want them to die alone. So it's incredibly important. That's what she focused in on. So loneliness is one of them.
2: It's huge.
1: Big. So how does a person get in touch with you to either volunteer or to look into your services?
2: So we do have, the flyer has our phone number and our email on there. If you can walk into a community action program and

0: conquered
1: Yep.
0: and let them know that you're looking to be a companion or needing one. We're really lucky with the Aging and Disability Resource Center, formerly ServiceLink,
1: Yep.
0: when they are screening calls and they're getting a call saying, hey,
1: You worked with them, did you?
0: yep.
1: Yeah.
0: So when we're getting calls saying, hey, mom is really lonely, I can only get over there as like I still have a full-time job, this, that. I can go and visit mom, but she needs more. Or, hey, mom needs rides to go grocery shopping, but we can't afford the $35 minimum to do
1: Yep.
0: that.
1: Yep.
0: That is when the ADRC would refer them to our program. And so we would call them, do a referral form, and get them connected with a companion. Our services are free, so there is no charge at all for our companion to come in once a week for 2 to 3 hours a
1: The
0: week.
1: funding from federal or state or
0: So we
1: both
0: get a little
1: or
0: bit of,
1: grants?
0: we grab it from a few different places.
1: Okay.
0: So we get it, there's federally funded, and then our sponsorship agency, which is Community Action Program, helps as well.
1: Yeah.
0: So our services are free. If they do take the client out to the grocery store or to a doctor's appointment or things like that, there is a 37 cents a mile.
1: Good. Good.
0: But the companion will track it and we'll pay it that way. But that is the only charge for our services.
1: And that's the kind of, I know a few people who do something like that, and it is extremely rewarding. And one of the things that I get involved with is the Gate City Bike Co-op, and we've been doing that for 8 years, starting off with a half a dozen volunteers. Now we have over 50,
0: That's
1: and
0: amazing.
1: it's tremendous. Our president now is Richard Schwartz, and but the co-founder with a capital C was John Burkett, who passed away a little over a year ago. John was a kind of a person. He was like, what is that character when other people follow them? A Pied Piper. He was a Pied Piper type, where people who are bike enthusiasts followed him. He knew his, he was a retired engineer, and he knew his business. And at the same time, he had been a traveler. So he knew how to communicate with people. So it was very easy for him to get along. He was no ego. In other
0: We
1: words,
0: love that.
1: when a brand new person would start, you couldn't tell him apart between John having all this bicycle experience, he was certified, to someone who was brand new. When you'd hear them and watch them talk, they say, my goodness, they're working together as peers. It wasn't, I'm teaching you, don't do it this way, do it. It was just amazing how John knew how to do that. And that's how he attracted volunteers. When you do some good, he was one that was edified the community to the hilt. And but when you do something good, people want to kind of latch on and have it, because they know he was happy. He was happy doing what he was doing, and they wanted to steal some of that happiness. They wanted to get involved, and he was a good one for that. So, in a case where you have volunteers, how could you best? I'm going to hand this over to Karen. How do you best handle? On a local level, we're talking about Nashua now, Greater Nashua. By the way, Karen, I have an invitation for you from Donna Marso, who I spoke with. So a shout out to Donna Marso. Donna Marso has been with the soup kitchen. Now she's with the transportation agency. So she's inviting you to attend a meeting this Thursday at 10 a.m.
2: All right.
1: at 30 Temple Street.
2: Okay.
1: And so it's a transportation meeting, which sometimes includes people who work where they have a need for private transportation, I guess you might call
2: yeah.
1: it.
2: Mm-hmm.
1: So how do you feel about that, as being invited to that?
2: And, oh, I'm honored.
1: Because you've known Donna for a little while.
2: Yeah. I started my position 2 years ago.
1: Yeah.
2: I probably met her pretty soon after that. Because I go to a lot of like networking yeah. events, and she's almost always at them.
1: Well, that's where we met.
2: Yes.
1: You were at the volunteer
2: yes.
1: fair.
2: Yep.
1: At the library.
2: Yep.
1: And there must
2: the National
1: have been,
2: Library.
1: Yeah, there must have been about 35 tables
2: mm-hmm.
1: being
3: awesome.
1: Represented from some very, very good companies. Mm-hmm. Very good
2: organizations. There was a good turnout.
1: Yeah, it was. And I floated around. Richard Schwartz and I were together, and Richard stayed mm-hmm. at the table, and I floated
2: mm-hmm.
1: and to meet all the different people and exchange business cards and such. And that's where I met you. And
2: yes.
1: When I saw the name AmeriCorps, all I could think of is Sergeant Shriver. Now, who's Sergeant Shriver? Sergeant Shriver. Sergeant Shriver married one of the Kennedy girls
2: oh.
1: years ago. And he was a very religious man, and he loved her dearly. When John F. Kennedy became president, he had a great deal of respect for Sergeant Shriver, even though Shriver was, they had different points of view on some things, but he respected him a great deal. So they get together, and they came up with the idea of having the Peace Corps.
2: Mm.
1: So they started off with the Peace Corps.
2: Mm.
1: Him and Sergeant Shriver and his wife also did sports for handicaps, which
2: oh,
1: is still
2: wow.
1: going. Yeah. So he was
2: That's
1: a great
2: cool.
1: man. Great man. So the spinoff from the Peace Corps is the AmeriCorps.
2: Yes.
1: And I couldn't find the date that the AmeriCorps actually got started, but it must have been probably around 62, 63. That's my guess. Because when I went in the service, and I didn't get involved with anything like that. But I was glad to see something like that come about because, yeah, other countries need or could benefit from the Peace Corps,
2: mm-hmm.
1: but they're pockets, many pockets in the United States, they could also benefit
2: yeah.
1: From services that where it's you get a stipend or you get some other benefit.
2: Mm-hmm.
1: It's not,
2: yep.
1: you're not going to be rich. You're not going to be
2: mm-hmm.
1: wealthy getting into a job like that.
2: Mm-hmm.
1: But
2: it's meaningful.
0: I was going to say, I usually say it's a dual benefit because it's not
1: yeah.
0: just a service to the client, but
1: no.
0: the volunteers report that they have a greater sense of purpose after volunteering.
1: Oh, you said it.
2: I have yeah. I have a brief story from one of our current volunteers. This is from our annual survey that we have our volunteers
1: mm-hmm.
2: fill out. And she said she owned a business years ago and was very depressed after retirement, and she lost her husband as well. But since she started the program, it's made a huge difference in her life.
1: Mm.
2: And she said having a purpose is very important, which
1: yeah,
2: it's so true.
1: Yeah, that's what happens at the bike co-op. John and I figured out after about 6 months that this was beneficial for the volunteers as much
2: mm-hmm.
1: as to the clientele.
2: Mm-hmm.
1: There are a bunch of men and women that are volunteers. The woman has a chance to do something that she would ordinarily do that doesn't involve bicycle repair,
2: mm-hmm.
1: and guys would be doing something else other mm-hmm. than bicycle repair,
2: hmm.
1: Maybe, and good thing, going to play golf and stuff like that. But when they're in there working on the bicycle, that's their focus.
0: Yeah.
1: Working on the bicycle. So after about 6 months, John and I looked at each other, and it was almost simultaneous. I said, John, we're not just giving out bikes, are we? He said, no, we're providing hope. Mm-hmm. We both came up with the same word. We're providing hope. And if you have hope all the time, there's no problem.
2: Mm-hmm.
1: If you lose hope, you got a big problem.
2: Mm-hmm.
1: So do you see things like that in your agency?
0: Absolutely. Mm-hmm. I think when we have our, what we call them, station meetings, which is once a month with our companions and their coordinator, they come in and they talk about what has happened in the past month, you know, if there's any concerns, if their client needs any referrals and things like that. Yep. But most of the time, it's the companions just saying how much they enjoy being with the client, saying, oh, I have one companion that... They did a cooking class at the senior center for like every Monday of the month for the entire month. Mm-hmm. And she said the joy on my client's face and how much more confident she was to go home and say, well, I can make these chocolate chip cookies or something else. She said she just enjoyed it so much. Mm-hmm. And so now they're doing their own little cooking class just when she goes and visits her weekly. And It's great to hear the stories because they're enjoying themselves so much.
1: My wife likes to make a banana bread when the bananas don't look so great.
0: Yeah.
1: So she made some. She brought some in for George, the station owner, and he loves them. He wanted the whole bread.
0: Yeah.
1: She said,
0: that'd be me. I love banana bread.
1: She gave him about a half a loaf of banana bread this morning. So those who are just tuning in, you're listening to Uncle Don and Donald Perret Show right here on WSMN 1590 AM and WSMN 95.3 FM. 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And we're back with Chelsea Drake and Karen Hendrickson. Chelsea is the program manager for the AmeriCorps, the Action...
0: Senior Companion Program.
1: Yep. Yeah. And... Karen Hendrickson is a program coordinator. Now, your office is in Concord.
0: Yep.
1: And Karen, do you have an office or other than Karen in Concord?
2: At home.
1: Oh, at home?
2: Yeah, so we all work hybrid.
1: Okay.
2: So every other week we have a team meeting at our... We usually reserve a conference room at the...
1: So physically you meet or do you do it by Zoom or what?
0: We meet and then one of our coordinators who is up in the North Country, she joins via Zoom.
1: Oh, okay. All right.
2: Mm-hmm.
1: So that's once a month?
2: Twice a month.
1: Twice a month.
2: Have a team meeting. And then sometimes we have other meetings here and there, but primarily we work... from home. We do like filing of documents and forms at our little office space. And right. Jackie, our shout out to Jackie. She's amazing.
1: Hi, Jackie.
2: She's our office coordinator, office assistant. She has a cubicle where the Community Action Program offices in Concord.
1: Is she one of
2: those
1: individuals?
2: She's the only one that has like a
0: space,
2: actual space.
0: Yeah.
1: Yeah. So if somebody wants to be a volunteer, would they call her or they call, is there a number that they can call and could you tell us what it is?
0: So our phone number would be 603-225-3295 and her extension is 1144.
1: Okay.
0: If she does, so she works part-time. So if she does not pick up, it rings to my cell phone, which, my work phone number. So it'll ring to me. You can take this.
1: Yeah. I'm taking one of her cards. We're going to repeat this before the program ends.
0: Absolutely.
1: Okay. And so this is your card, but her name is?
0: Jackie Wilson.
1: Jackie. Okay. So she works for the AmeriCorps Seniors,
0: mm-hmm.
1: the AmeriCorps Senior Companion Program. Extremely important.
0: They're,
1: yes. I was at a, we'll go back Sunday, there was a young lady who was being helped by, I think, her mother as they were coming into church. And they've been in the church before. I've seen them 3 or 4 times. The girl has a very terrible balance problem.
2: Mm-hmm.
1: Mm-hmm. And as tiny as the mother is, she's helping her walk.
2: Hmm.
1: But this time she came in and she had a trach.
0: Hmm.
1: So I said, ooh, that was... So she sat her down on a chair in the back, way in the back of the church. And she started coughing. And... I'm a retired respiratory therapist.
0: Yeah.
1: So the mother said, oh, I didn't bring the suction machine in. And I said, don't worry about it. I'll take care of her. I said, this is what I did.
0: Yeah.
1: I worked at Franciscan Children's Hospital. So I'm used to trachs. And what they had, she had like what they call a Swedish nose that was attached. The Swedish nose was is called a Swedish nose because it was invented in Sweden. And it's a filter that you can put on the trach so that when the patient doesn't inhale foreign items, it's filtered on both sides. And but when you cough, it can get messy. So when she started coughing, I got a tissue and took it off and had her cough into the tissue. Mom went out and got a suction machine. So everything was fine. It was no problem. But I was thinking about that afterwards, especially when I was thinking about this program. I said, gee, son of a gun, there are, I have my background in respiratory. Why don't I use it as a volunteer? Because I used to teach the parents how to suction their one-year-old child.
2: Oh, wow.
1: You know, so and it's a tough thing to think about.
0: Absolutely.
1: But so you have to, it's like yourself, Karen. My background was crazy. I worked after the military. I worked for Sears when it was Sears Roebuck, and I was with them for 11 years in sales.
2: Mm-hmm.
1: Now, I had always thought about the Peace Corps, but what am I going to do in the Peace Corps? Show people how to sell refrigerators and freezers? I had no background for that. And then I went to Pitney Bowes selling mailing machines and business equipment. Again, am I going to go to Ethiopia to show them how to sell Pitney Bowes machines? It doesn't. So finally, I left Pitney Bowes after 4 years. Both good companies, by the way. And I landed a job at Tewksbury State Hospital, working as an orderly. I had a big, big change in my life. But I ended up being in respiratory. It was like what happened to you, Karen. It was presented to me as an opportunity. So I was able to go to school, became a respiratory therapist, and I spent 30 years doing that kind of stuff. Loved it. So there are things that no matter what you've done in life, is that your services can be used.
0: Yes, I will say our companions do not do anything medical related.
1: Right.
0: So they can't. So when we bring you to the doctor's office, they're staying in the waiting room while you go in.
1: Yeah.
0: We can't help with like medication management or we really shouldn't be guiding. Like you should be able to walk on your own with your assistive. I'm trying to think of the word, like your walker or something like that. So just because we want to make sure we have clear boundaries so that the volunteers can focus on doing their providing companionship and being somebody that can be there to talk to them and have a conversation. And just so those are just that's just one thing that we're not able to do is. The medical side. But we can give you the referrals for it. So if the companion comes back during the meeting or just calls a coordinator or myself and saying, hey, my client's house, you know, I don't know if there's maybe a hoarding issue or, you know, it's becoming unsafe and I'm concerned, then we would reach out to their emergency contact and say, hey, we got this concern. Is it okay if I send you some referrals that could assist? Because it's outside of what we're able to do, but I can give you the referrals that could assist with what's going on.
1: And that's something you can recognize because you have the background with Little Iguana.
0: Yeah.
1: And so tell me a little bit how your experience with Little Iguana helps you in your present job.
0: So I will say I was very little. I was only like four, between four and six, I think it was.
1: You were
0: being
1: volunteering.
0: Part. But I grew up around, my mom has always volunteered, always, whether we're going
2: That's
0: to
2: awesome.
0: The soup kitchens or, well, Little Iguana was her job, but Little Iguana is a nonprofit as well that goes around and teaches the child safety. So I've always been around people who have wanted to help the community and make things better and have referrals at your fingertips. And then, so I think just having that background and being surrounded by people like that, I've always been very in tune with like the resources in the community. So I'm part of all of like the Nashua Scoop page on Facebook and like the Manchester happenings and
1: the Nashua Soup
0: Scoop.
1: Oh, Scoop.
0: Yeah, there's like a Facebook page where people post referrals or things going around. So I follow a lot of those around the state.
1: Yeah.
0: So I'm always kind of knowing what's going on. I know when the community events are and things like that. My children go to the Boys and Girls Club, which is
1: We just had a facility. A program there last week.
0: Oh, really?
1: We were, we set up the table for the bike co-op.
0: Yeah, so I was a boys club kid too, so.
1: Yeah, and that's how John Burkett got started. He was helping out with the Boys and Girls Club about 12 years ago.
0: Mm-hmm.
1: And so we set up a table and we have safety programs.
0: Yep.
1: For the kids,
0: and
1: we emphasize wearing a helmet. When we give out a bike, people give us bikes and then we fix them, and we provide them for adults as well as children. They don't get a brand new bike, but they do get offered a brand new helmet.
0: Mm.
1: We don't take used helmets because we don't know.
0: You never know.
1: Through.
2: Yeah.
1: Right. So we provide them brand new helmet, brand new lock, and brand new lights, strobe lights, so they can be well seen. And a listing of, you know, these are the rules of the road. And
2: that's important.
1: Yeah. Especially with the e-bikes, the electric bikes.
0: Oh, my gosh.
2: Oh, yeah.
1: It is. And the scooters as well. So some of these kids don't realize that you can't go from a one-way street to the sidewalk, back to another street, in between cars. And the kids don't mean it. One kid almost hit me a few weeks ago.
2: Oh, jeez.
1: And he apologized. He did. He came out of the side street, and he came inches from running into my car.
2: Yep.
1: And he said, oh, I'm sorry. But he didn't know. He didn't really. It wasn't explained to him.
0: Yeah.
1: That, first of all, you wear something that was bright, especially at nighttime. So these things, and the Police Athletic League works very well with kids like that.
0: Mm-hmm.
1: And the Boys and Girls Club works extremely well with that. The Bike Co-op has been going to the Boys and Girls Clubs for the past 7 years, 8 years.
0: That's awesome.
1: So it's really, we're in the same business of being safe.
0: Yeah.
1: You know, safety is the most important thing for our clients and also for the volunteers. So
0: when we get referrals, that's from a family member.
1: Yeah.
0: That's what a lot of them say. They say, hey, I want mom or dad or my aunt and uncle to be safe because a lot of older adults right now, they want to stay in their home. They don't want to go to assisted living.
1: Yep.
0: They don't want to go to nursing facilities. They want to age in place, and they want to do it safely. And so getting referrals when I worked at the ADRC, a lot of them were, hey, was just like I said, they so want...
1: tell the audience what ADRC stands for.
0: So Aging and Disability Resource Center.
1: Right.
0: So formerly Service Link,
1: right.
0: Which a lot of people know right. it by that, and then they change the name. So we're like, oh my gosh. Right. So I say both. But a lot of times that I would get calls looking for older adults wanting to volunteer as well. And so I always would refer them to Senior Companion because, one, you get a great sense of community and hope, like we said, when you are working for this program. Mm-hmm. But they also receive a tax-free stipend that doesn't affect any of, like, senior housing or their SNAP or Medicaid. So a lot of programs, sometimes if you get a stipend or you're getting paid to volunteer, sometimes they get it counts towards your income. So that's a big thing that a lot of our companions like, is that it doesn't count towards their housing or their Medicaid or anything like that.
1: Yeah. Now, what was your schooling background before we get involved?
0: Nashua South.
1: That's it?
0: Yep.
1: Wow.
0: Mm-hmm.
1: Well, my goodness.
0: I think
1: they should be proud of you.
0: Thanks. So I think my experience probably would outweigh any schooling that I would have or get.
1: Well, that's, because you had parents
0: hands
1: that
0: on
1: you to
0: yeah.
1: Well, someone had I read this probably 50 years ago that without volunteers in this country, things wouldn't run very well. So you need things like volunteers. I guess started off maybe in working in a hospital or something, but it expanded.
0: Oh, yeah. Mm-hmm.
1: So even large businesses look for volunteers that want to do a little project.
0: Mm-hmm.
1: And they've got the background.
0: Mm-hmm.
1: I remember one guy, he had retired as a teacher. He had made all of his money that he wanted. And the university where I met him was paying him to teach Christian marriage course. He loved it. And he told me secretly, he said, "Don't tell him that I would do this for free." he said, if they just said to me, "You can teach for free if you want," and he would have taken it. But of course, they pay him. But having a stipend, it's an acclamation of what you're doing. So
0: absolutely. Yeah. In the last year, so the last fiscal year that we just had, we're about to end, we've had 58 companions.
1: Nice.
0: Yeah.
1: Nice.
0: So we're always looking for more. Yeah. We have some wait lists in some counties.
1: This is a good time to say, what is the telephone number to use for them?
0: So we're always looking for volunteers who want to be a companion, and we're always accepting referrals for people who are needing a companion.
1: Right.
0: So you can call us at 603-225-3295. And Jackie Wilson's extension is 1144.
1: Mm-hmm.
0: So you'll either have the pleasure of speaking with Jackie, or it'll ring to my phone and we'll get the referral form going and hopefully get you on board with our program.
1: So it's 603-225-3295, extension 1144.
0: Correct.
1: Your extension is 1114.
0: Correct.
1: So,
0: yep.
1: So if anybody, I'm going to hold on to this.
0: Absolutely.
2: I'm 1107.
1: Yes. You're 11.
2: And this is my territory.
0: Yeah.
2: Too.
0: Yep.
2: So me.
1: Where did you get the territory?
2: So me and my coworker Paula. Oh, and our coworker Andrea, we each have our own
0: territory.
2: Counties that we cover
1: throughout
2: the whole state of New Hampshire. So my territories are all of Hillsborough County.
1: All of it?
2: Yep. All of Rockingham County.
1: Now, what's in the Hillsborough County? When you're talking about Nashua, Milford?
0: All of it.
2: All of it.
1: Yeah.
2: All of Sullivan County I cover, and then the western half of Merrimack County.
1: So if they call the number and with extension 1144, they can say, "Well, I live in Milford or I live in Merrimack."
2: Mm-hmm.
1: That person that answers the phone at AmeriCorps would refer them to you?
2: Yeah.
1: Is that correct?
2: Yeah.
0: Jackie will get all the, like, the information that we need, mm-hmm. and then she'll send it along to Karen to make mm-hmm. contacts. Yeah.
2: And then Paula, who...
1: These are all nieces of mine. Mm-hmm. Jackie's a niece, Paula's a niece.
0: Andrea.
1: Andrea. What is Andrea?
0: So Andrea is in the North Country. So she's up north. So she's in like...
2: Coos County.
0: Coos County. So
2: Carroll County.
0: Carroll County. So we're trying to get to be more up there as well. Yeah. She has a handful of companions that go and see people over there.
1: Yeah.
0: But we're always looking for more.
1: Good. I'm getting your cue. remind me of things that I have to do. So we're getting close to closing. So how would you dramatize the fact that you do good work, number one. Mm-hmm. So you edify mm-hmm. the community. And there are ways you can do that if you do it right, then you increase hope if mm-hmm. there is some there.
0: On both ends.
1: And mm-hmm. you create hope if there's none there.
2: Mm-hmm.
1: And you do that by being a companion mm-hmm. to somebody else.
2: Mm-hmm.
1: So I have two new nieces. I'm not alone. So
0: we thank you so much for having us.
2: Yeah, thank you.
0: No, this is awesome.
1: Yeah, yes, it's great to have you here. And is there anything else you'd like to talk about that you mentioned?
0: Honestly, just... call us if you like anybody that has questions about the program and what else it entails. Give us a call. We're always happy to do community presentations as well.
2: Yeah. Definitely.
0: We just want to get the word out there that this program's going and growing.
2: As much outreach as possible.
0: Yeah. Yep.
1: Yeah, and this is the first time you've been on radio. You did fantastic.
2: Oh, thank you.
1: Enjoyed having you. So you've been listening to the Uncle Don and the Donald Perret Show. And today, I've got a shout out to Robert. Hello, Robert. I hope to see you or hear from us next Tuesday at noontime.

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1: USA Radio News, I'm Ron Warner. Governor Pritzker is responding to President Trump's recent comments about weekend gun violence in Chicago. Perry Williams reports.
2: The governor spoke about a social media post where Trump said if Pritzker contacted him, that he could clean up violence in the city within a month.
3: I wish that he would stop, you know, tweeting, or I guess truth socialing, and instead actually help us with the things that we really need.
2: The governor did say he was deeply concerned about the safety of Illinois residents and has contacted the FBI and DEA for help.
1: Poison control records show American teens abusing over-the-counter medications at an alarming rate.
4: A recent health advisory from America's Poison Centers cited a concerning rise in cases of allergy and sleep medication abuse in teens between the ages of 13 and 19. Cases involving sleep and allergy medications rose by 32%. America's Poison Centers is urging adults to store all medications safely and out of reach of kids and teens. They also advise parents to be aware of social media trends or challenges that may encourage unsafe use of Benadryl or other medications. I'm Tammy Trujillo.
1: The chairman of the U.S. Arctic Research Commission says there's a good argument for taking over Greenland beyond national security, bringing back the all-you-can-eat shrimp to Red Lobster.
5: Keep those shrimp coming. Endless Shrimp is back at Red Lobster. With
6: Thomas Danz was appointed by President Trump and has spent years pushing for closer U.S. ties with Greenland, a semi-autonomous Danish territory. He told New Yorker magazine in an interview published this month that taking control of Greenland's seafood industry would keep the crustaceans out of the hands of the Chinese and back on the table at the American seafood chain. Trump has repeatedly advocated for purchasing Greenland from Denmark, or perhaps even taking it by force, calling the island critical to U.S. national security. I'm Michael Kastner.
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0: The views and opinions of the following show do not reflect those of WSMN, its owners, and or associates.
1: And by the way, leggings aren't pants, okay? Stop wearing them as pants. It looks ridiculous. And some people wear them as pants and they ended up looking like Gru from the Minions. If they really cared, they'd be like, we're going to start with a land acknowledgement, not of this land, but of the land that you were forced to live on by our Democrat Party, and we made it and still keep it to where you can't even own your own property on it.
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1: Welcome back to the program. Dana Lash with you. We're at the top of this third hour. We've been watching the World Cup stuff. Now, Kim brought up something that was very interesting. Why? Because there's football and soccer, and it's been very fun to watch the Europeans over here in the United States, and there's the football, soccer, football kind of thing. Why? Kane is very wound up about this. Yeah, you were raising
3: your... Yeah, from a baseline, you're probably right.
1: So technically, it is not an Americanism that it is called soccer here.
3: People think that the word soccer was an American invention and that we're just, you know, stubborn and we're not going to call it football and that's just how it is. Not at all. Not at all. As a matter of fact, it was the British who actually invented the word soccer to describe this game. And then when Americans got word that that's what it was called and they played it over here and called it soccer and all that, then the Britons, you know what they did? They switched it back to football. And then later on, they're like, oh, what are you calling it soccer for, guys? You're silly.
1: Yeah, you guys are lame.
3: But they were the ones that changed it, and they were the ones that invented the word soccer.
1: So here's where I don't understand how it, because so from what I read, apparently, and it is, like, we can totally blame England for this because it's all their fault. It apparently was short for association football. And it was ASSOC. And then somehow from there, it became soccer. And
3: they called it ASOC just for that acronym. And it was ASOC, ASOC, ASOC. And then when people kept talking about SOC, it just evolved into
1: a soccer and then soccer.
3: Right.
1: Because the habit of adding ER, so that's a thing. Like British vernacular, they would add like ER to stuff. Somebody said that I read a thing, actually, where is this at? Over at Time Magazine, about how they would call rugby rugger. Adding ER to stuff. I don't know. The way that they have, like how, like Jezza is a nickname for Jeremy.
3: Right.
1: Right. It's just odd. So that's apparently where it came from. So it's all their fault. Blame the British because it's their fault that we call it soccer. So anyway, that's apparently a thing. But I have loved seeing the Europeans over here talk about how great America is, and it's always fascinating to look at things through new eyes, and they love everything because they didn't just go. One of the cool things about it is they didn't just go to just the major cities. They've been driving through America. So they haven't got, and that's really the best way to experience it. And they're going to be here for a while. They're going to be here for July 4th. That is going to blow the European mind. That is going to blow their minds, especially those that are in small town Americana. That's going to be amazing to see that, how they react to how we do 4th of July, especially if you're in an area where you can light off fireworks. Oh boy, it's going to be amazing. So they're going to be here for quite some time. And to watch them look at all of this, like, it is just, it's been amazing to see them celebrate the country when the left wants us to be more like Europe, and the Europeans coming over here are like, my gosh, why can't Europe be more like America? And that's really it. You realize that we're radicalizing all these people just by being us, and they're going to be going back to their countries after having a taste of freedom and some brisket, you know, and shooting guns and seeing and driving through small town America and seeing flags everywhere. They're going to be going back to their countries, and they're going to be radicalized. I actually love that. I love that that's happening. And then you got this. This was an Algerian sports analyst. So speaking of World Cup, apparently ridiculous hysteria over the Jews has reached this level. So we're going to show you the B-roll, but the way that the guy said it, he says that the only reason that that Messi is so good is because he's protected by the Jewish lobby. This is this guy. He is this Algerian sports analyst. And this is what he was saying. He said, direct quote, "The goals that Messi scored are backed by the Jews because Messi is protected by the Jewish lobby that runs the world. And the FIFA president does not want good for us. And the reason Algeria's positions on Palestine and Western Sahara, you know, we can't go that far on the World Cup. They're definitely going to stop us." That was literally what he was saying on television in a different language. But that's what he was saying. Dude. I think the whole everything is the fault of the Jews has officially jumped the shark now. That's officially jumped the shark, I have to say. So Messi is like he's got like Jewish power, and that's why he's such a good player. That's what I'm hearing from this guy, right? These people are so crazy. Now, speaking of Europe, 27 in the EU, they've done some pretty crazy stuff lately. I told you that they've had conservatives that have been rising in power. Although it's been a fight, we've seen it with Italy. It's been a very huge fight. But now the public frustration with illegal immigration, now they're taking action on this. And now they're pushing back. Watch this. This was literally the EU Parliament chanting, "Send them back." Watch this.
4: The first reading of Parliament is closed. The agenda, the report by Mrs. Brigmont on the EU-Pakistan agreement, modification of concessions on tariff rate quotes. Vote on consent by roll call vote. The vote is open.
1: So they just passed a new regulation as it relates to immigration. It's the return regulation, which is this huge law that is all about ramping up, accelerating the deportation of illegal aliens, right? That's what they're doing. Illegal aliens and asylum seekers that were rejected across the EU. It is literally the strictest reform on immigration in the history of the European Union. That is huge, because this is really fed to the loss, not just of sovereignty, but also, resources and a depleted Europe. It is just, it's the way that the illegal immigration has been going. It's designed to just really reshape the way Europe is. So now they have what they call these offshore return hubs, and EU member states, they can create these bilateral agreements with non-EU countries to build offshore deportation centers. That's how bad it is. An offshore deportation center. Think about how bad it has to be to get to that point. So that people can be transferred to these external hubs while they await being deported or final repatriation, however you want to put it. So they're allowed to detain them ahead of deportation. That's been extended from 6 months up to 24 months now. That's wild. And all of the voluntary departure windows have been shortened. It removed the rule where filing a legal appeal happens automatically due to a deportation order. So they would immediately, the way that it was before this passed, if there was a deportation order given, the illegal alien could immediately fight it because the appeal would automatically be filed. And it was 418 to 218. That's the, right? Between center-right and far-right lawmakers. And they were shouting, and then that's when they were yelling, "Send them back." That is huge that this has happened. But it's not without a fight. Because we've seen it. There's been a huge fight. We talked about Italy last week. There's been a huge fight in the parliaments of a lot of these member nations. And you've seen conservatives really try to take a lot of ground in Spain. They're still building in France. Britain, we'll see. We're going to talk to Stephen Yeats about all of that. But this has been incredibly significant. That's pretty hardcore. Think about where they were 10 years ago when you had like the Angela Merkel wing running everything. Think about where they were 10 years ago. I mean, it was so bad that Deputy Prime Minister of Italy, Matteo Salvini, when he was denying allowing people to disembark illegal aliens, he was being accused of kidnapping them because he would not allow them to disembark. Now you have the EU doing this. That's pretty significant. And by the way, one of the big fights that Italy is having is over the judicial referendums that they had, what, 2 months ago. And Meloni, they really suffered a loss there. I think people underestimate just how the strength of the left in Italy. And it is a bare knuckle fight every single day. And that's why there is this situation right there. Meloni's trying to keep everything together. But it went from where her deputy was accused of kidnapping illegal aliens because he wouldn't let them disembark. I think it was in Messina. He wouldn't let them disembark because they were trying to come over illegally. And they accused him of kidnapping them. Nobody made you get on that boat. Nobody made you get on this boat and go there. Nobody forced you to do any of this. That is incredibly significant. So good for the EU on doing that. My fear, and this is what I need everybody to keep in mind, my fear is that, you know, if we end up losing 28 and we end up having like a leftist president and the Democrats control the House or, God forbid, and the Senate, all of these things are just going to immediately be, because none of it was done through legislation. Most of it has been executive order. And I don't think people realize how quickly all of this stuff can be reversed. I mean, like just with a Thanos snap, that fast. So I'm very nervous about this. But Europe is really, I mean, they're fighting over there. Their conservatives are fighting. We have more on the way. We have a quick five coming up. Stephen Yeats will be joining us as well, too, to talk about some of this. Our partners that bring you the program. It's our friends over at Ghost Bed. So I just told you I got the new Ghost Bed pillow. I like a very firm pillow. My pillow's firm, but it's comfortable. I mean, they have different types of pillows, by the way. Let me just tell you, Ghost Bed makes the best mattress that is out there. It is so comfortable. And I got rid of my super bougie mattress that I thought I was buying a really good mattress, and it was just a year into it, I hated it. I have been sleeping on my Ghost Bed now for probably about 2 months. Absolutely love it. And one of the things I've noticed about Ghost Bed, not only is the quality of the material so much better, the construction is so much better, because they look at this like they're building health equipment. That's really what it is. I mean, you're sleeping and resting and recovering, and if you're tossing and turning and getting hot, you're not resting and recovering, so your sleep isn't helping you. It's actually hurting your health. But they have cooling tech that's built into every mattress, and it's not an expensive upgrade. It's just you don't have to pay extra for it. It's in all of their mattresses. 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
10: And now, all of the news you would probably miss. It's time for Dana's Quick Five.
11: So on a Cape Cod beach, police in a town of said beach, Bourne Police Department, there were warning beachgoers because there were more than 100 nails found in the sand. And they said that apparently, I mean, obviously it poses a hazard, but it was apparently left over from a bonfire that was on the town beach. They added a wooden pallet to it, and when the wood burned up, all the nails were left behind. Did they not think that that was going to happen? Did they not think? So now there's like nails all in the sand. And so they said, yeah, you can't have fires on the beach and you can't be burning. You can't burn like wood pallets for stuff like this, because now there's tons of nails in the sand that they have to go dig and find. Let's see. This was a crazy story. Did you hear about this resort that caught on fire in the Caribbean? This was a wild story. It just happened over this weekend. They had 1,700 evacuated and apparently one fatality. It was in the Dominican Republic at the Alta Gracia. It's a resort there on Friday. And apparently, yeah, 1,700 plus had to be evacuated. And the aerial photos look insane. It was at the Viva Wyndham there. And I mean, I don't think there was I think it pretty much got burnt up. They said all the tourists had to go out on the beach. They were trying to contain the flames. They were making sure, because it was apparently windy that day, that it didn't spread to other structures. Can you imagine if you were there and your like room is burnt up? What are you going to do? That's wild. So they said that they're trying to, obviously they put the fire out now, but there is a ton of damage. It's a beautiful resort. It looks very pretty, but they're investigating how it even started in the first place. This was a lawsuit that was rejected for Rural King.

They were trying to say that the retailer Rural King, they had filed a lawsuit in Clearfield County, Pennsylvania. The mother of a homicide victim filed a lawsuit against the killer over accusing him of purchasing the firearm at this Rural King retailer. They filed the lawsuit. The mother did on behalf of her deceased son. I think just filing suits like to everything that she could against the manufacturer, against the retailer. The problem is that unless you give the FFL a reason to deny sale, and you know, if the mother thought her son was that dangerous, she, you know, I mean, this is all crazy. I mean, it's sad, but they are shielded from liability because this is illegal to purchase item. Like a car is illegal to purchase item. But if somebody decides to use a car in a vehicular manslaughter, then no one's going out and suing the car manufacturer, right? It's the person that's responsible, the person involved. And that's going to ultimately play out in this case as well. Also, let's see. Auto glass repair business suffers as Oakland break-ins decline. That's an actual headline from KTVU in California. Oh, it's so sad. They saw a 37% decrease in break-ins. 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
1: Welcome back to the program. Dana Lash with you. We're at the bottom of this third hour, getting you set up for the week. Happy Monday. You're like, it's not a happy Monday, Dana. It's the start of the work week. Happy Monday all the same. It's good to see you. So a couple of things. We've had the Iran MOU, the sweep that's happening in Latin America, and, of course, El Tigre and his victory in Colombia. And then, of course, now Keir Starmer crying and blubbering. And if we have that, throw that up there real quick, where he gave his, he's leaving Downing Street and he's going to be stepping down as leader of labor and prime minister. And this was him blubbering and crying. Audio soundbite, I can't remember. Two. Check this out.
2: And when I leave the biggest job in the country, I shall spend more time on the most important job, being the best husband I can to my fantastic wife, Vic, who has been a rock by my side through good times and bad, and being the best dad I can to my beautiful children, who are my pride and my joy. Thank you very much.
1: There we go. Well, let's get a reaction to this and more. Our very good friend, Stephen Yates. You can find him at Steve Yates on X, senior research fellow at the Heritage Foundation. And he's an expert on all things China. He's an expert on all things foreign policy. He worked in not one but two presidential administrations. And he's so generous with his time. It's good to see you, my friend. I just kind of wanted to get your thoughts on perhaps one of the worst prime ministers that Britain has ever seen, now announcing that he's stepping down. But the guy coming up after him describes himself as a quote-unquote democratic socialist. We've heard that Bernie Sanders talk before. What is your takeaway from all this? What are your thoughts?
3: Well, many, Dana. I mean, first, it's useful to dwell on who Keir Starmer really is. I mean, he is a cry bully. He blubbers for the camera seeking sympathy. Remember, this is a guy who's completely comfortable with the government arresting people for posting things on social media. That's some serious BS bullying. This is also a guy who presided over DEI getting encoded into the police force operating manual so that an innocent 18-year-old boy gets stabbed to death and is blamed as being a racist, and thereby the police cuff him and read him his rights for the last moments he has sentient on this earth. And so I don't really have that much sympathy for the closing of this chapter in UK politics. I don't think going from Labour to Labour in the UK is going to make a huge difference. I think they're misreading the tectonic plates, where the people of their country and many others are fed up with political systems and parties and candidates who hate them and hate the civilization that brought them into being, and basically try to make the citizens of a country feel like second class behind others who have a privileged leg up in the legal system, economic system, or political system.
1: Yeah, I don't think that this Andy Burnham guy, which apparently he's like the front runner, and the other guy who was the front runner already threw his weight behind him, and it looks like he's going to secure what he needs in order to ascend by mid-July. But he doesn't seem like an upgrade. I mean, is it, how would you classify him? Is he as bad as Starmer, worse than, or mildly better than?
3: Oh, I think he's sort of like the squad UK style, in the sense that they think that he will be more telegenic, that he might be more articulate. He has sort of this populist flair, but his form of populism is, let's decentralize things so that we can put socialist policies in place. And so the net result of it is kind of more cowbell from the Labour Party. And I think that they're completely missing the plot that Nigel Farage's Reform Party swept grassroots elections in the UK very, very recently, because people are fed up with random stabbings and huge protests that defy what Britain was founded to be. And it's kind of an amped up version of what we went through that brought us multiple elections for President Trump.
1: Yeah, it's amazing to see that they're still, we're talking with our good friend Stephen Yates, that they are, because I know that they can't have, they don't have like a snap general election, is I guess how they refer to it. This is basically going to be a party contest, and he's going to ascend because of the way their system is established. But I can't imagine if they even did have a general election, with the rape gangs and the report that came out that affirmed what we all knew, had been going on for over 20 years, that the Henry Novak case, I mean, there's several, the insane amount of illegal aliens that they're dealing with. I mean, they're actually to the left of the EU right now as it concerns illegal immigration, which blows the mind. I mean, what is happening with the British people that this is what they keep voting for and welcoming? I mean, because Farage, as you said, he's been really gaining a lot of ground.
3: He has. You sort of get a sense that things are changing, but politics is a game of numbers, and it only matters who shows up when the votes are cast. And it's definitely the case that not that long ago, Keir Starmer and his Labour Party had a huge election victory. It's really hard to think of someone who had such a demonstration of political power squandered so quickly, and for what? But there you have it in terms of their politics. And I think the other contrast that's happening right now is, I never would have thought so because I don't watch the game called soccer, but with the World Cup allowing a lot of people to see with their own eyes what real America is, and they go, holy crap, we've been told a lie from the media and our politicians about how awful America is, and we probably are going to get chased down by ICE and maybe harassed by police and probably won't even be safe for us to go places. And it turns out that they're discovering, you know what, America is kind of great, and this stuff they've been saying about Trump really doesn't relate to at all to empirical evidence here. So, hey, maybe in our country, we too could have borders. We too could have a civilization. We too could protect our families. Wow. And I think that's just the basic yearning that a lot of people have. And it's the one thing that really does still make the U.S.-UK relationship special, that foundational bedrock. Yeah. So you hear sort of the grumblings of a movement. There's representation of it electorally with reform. But you're right, in a parliamentary system, which I'm just a dumb American, I don't really understand parliamentary democracies very well. But they can't have an election yet, but it's going to come. And when it does, I think the waves of change are really primed to make a difference there. And that's when the UK could put great back in front of Britain.
1: It's amazing to see the direction, because I mentioned the EU, they had just voted on a huge referendum where now they're going to start deporting and making it easier to do mass deportations and be a lot stricter with entry and asylum, which is wild to see. And then in Latin America, I mean, for crying out loud, so Chile, Bolivia, Peru, Ecuador, Honduras, Colombia, Costa Rica, the way that the media classifies it is far right. I just think more sensible is kind of how I look at it. But the socialists are being defeated. And this might be kind of, you know, an obvious question, but it's just weird that, you know, when we turned off that USAID money, Stephen, all of these people get elected in Latin America. I'm just curious about that.
3: Yeah, well, just the analyst in me would separate correlation from causation in some of this, but undeniably, a lot of taxpayer money was getting wasted. There were people in Government Inc. who are part of Globalist Left Inc. who allow grants and programs to help their friends. It's not America's interests abroad. It's their interpretation of their politics and ideology. I'd basically put it under the umbrella of Soros International. And if America is not paying attention to our hemisphere and not working with people in reasonable ways, then those leftists win. And the travesty that has been our hemisphere has been that socialists have run roughshod over places that have rich resources, have wonderful families and cultures to build upon, and would be natural partners with each other and with us. But because of neglect and misguided policies otherwise, we have somehow missed the ball. I think Secretary Rubio is a natural bridge into the region. It's the first place he went as Secretary of State. He went to Panama, right in the middle where Central America meets South America. And I think the broader team has been serious about it. And of course, the president has made serious efforts to grease some boats trying to bring drugs. We've made a leadership change in Venezuela that might be doing some other things too. But really, it's the people. And you're right, though. I mean, this isn't really conservative across the board the way we would think of it in America. It's anti-socialist, but it's really pro-family, pro-faith, pro-development, and open to cooperation. If that's far right, then sign me up.
1: Yeah, talking with our friend Stephen Yates, I got to talk with you about the Iran MOU now. Now, I realize that there's a lot of things that are happening with this, and I know that one of the big objectives that POTUS had going in was to really kind of cut off a Chinese ally. That's what a lot of the posturing about the strait was really coming to, and I get all of that. But I'm curious because, and I also know this isn't a deal. It's just the framework to get us to another negotiation stage. It's insane. But this is an entity, Stephen, that is not serious. I mean, just today they said right after Scott Bessent announced that they were going to relax sanctions on oil for Iran, they've decided, no, IAEA, they don't get to inspect anything at all. We decided to change our minds on that. Right after, of course, that was announced. It really feels like they are taking advantage, which I know they are, of the world, the pressure that the world is trying to bring to bear on the U.S. for dare picking on poor defenseless Iran and how they're trying to drag Lebanon in this. And Lebanon's prime minister is like, keep us out. We're not part of this. This is turning into like a real, it seems kind of chaotic. I don't want to say a mess yet. I want to believe that POTUS, you know, has something up his sleeve. I don't necessarily like the VP being, I don't think he's ready for prime time to lead on this. I just kind of, what do you see happening in this? Because all of this, I feel like Trump sees that Iran is not a reliable partner and he's preparing for that. But it feels like there's a faction within the administration that really believes that Iran could be a good negotiating partner and that they're really going to uphold their end of the agreement, which I don't know how they can think that.
3: It's not what I believe. I think that power ultimately decides things. And of course, no one elected me commander in chief. And I'm not leading the negotiations with these people. Blessedly, sure. I would have a terrible time trying to do that. But I think that there are a couple of rules that I try to follow in Trump 2.0, trying to understand the world. And I have to discipline myself with them every single day. One of them is avoid drawing long-term conclusions based on short-term developments. It's almost impossible because there are a lot of really sizzly short-term developments. There are things that don't look good, sound good, seem wrong, what have you. And it's hard not to say, well, shoot, this looks like a clown car crashing into 12 other clown cars. And then something else happens. And over time, it's, wait a minute, this had to get messy before it could get reordered and resettled. And it isn't always this. I'm not one of these multiple dimension chess people. We've talked about that over and over. I'm not smart enough to understand checkers, much less multiple dimension chess.
1: Oh, we don't believe that about you at all.
3: But I do think that because we chose to take decisive action, which I fully supported, and because we chose to avoid invading, occupying, and running a country, which I fully support avoiding that kind of approach. And we decided also to avoid the Obama approach of let me buy the threat and hope diplomacy alone makes a strategic difference. We're going to have as a consequence some disorder, some ugliness, some things that work for a time and break for a time and have to get fixed and re-break. And that's just the way it's going to be. And we're only 4 months into this transition from a 47-year travesty. And so I know there's pressure from midterms. I know that there's pressure because things can look very bad from time to time if you're just tracking the latest developments and the onset and breaking of negotiation. But broadly speaking, we've done huge positive things militarily. We have done some very good, strong work with some allies. We've unsettled others along the way. And so there's constant minding that's going to have to be done in this. I just think that uncharacteristically, this is something that is a long-term deliberate process that an administration is going to have to carry forward. And in the end, if the net result is Abraham Accords 2.0, and we have a healed alliance with Israel, which needs some healing, and we need some sensibility in our own country about Israel, what it is and what it's not. Things have gone bonkers in our politics on that. But in the midst of this, we had to have some confusion, chaos, and disruption to change 50 years of errors.
1: Ooh, that's a really good way of putting it. And we'll leave it at that. Our good friend, Stephen Yates, who is always like anytime anything happens internationally, he's the first one I go to. We always appreciate you putting it in perspective for us. Our very good friend, find him at Steve Yates on X. Thank you so much, my friend. Have a great week. It's good to see you. And a happy belated Father's Day.
3: Wonderful. Thank you so much, Dana. Take good care.
1: Of course, you too. 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
1: So Team USA, after their 2-0 victory over Australia in the Cup, they decided to stop and pray after. Watch this.
2: Pepe on the left as well. Balogun's
1: this is bad. It's a screenshot. We can't play the thing because we'll get sued by the broadcasters. But they stopped and they formed a circle and they prayed. That's amazing. Juan was just talking about how he thinks this is. Do you think this is the best team, America? The best America team?
3: I think so.
1: Yeah, it's pretty. It's pretty amazing to see. So that's
4: hustle.
1: Awesome.
4: They hustle. They remind me of, you know how the St. Louis Blues used to play their playoff hockey? Where,
1: yes.
4: I mean, in all their hockey, to be honest. It's just back
1: I was
4: and
1: like,
4: forth,
1: every game
4: nonstop.
1: Hustling.
4: Full press. Just, it's awesome to see.
1: That's, yeah.
4: Awesome to see.
1: So, good on Team USA. All right. Today's stupidity
4: can we just play Kamala? Just do it. I don't even want to introduce it or talk about it or anything. Just play it. Play it.
5: I really, truly believe this. We each have light inside of us. And we need to know that that is what inspires our hope as much as anything external to ourselves.
4: Hers is Bud Light.
5: And when we feel that and not allow an election or an individual to dampen that light, and instead let that light.
1: Oh my gosh, why is it such a struggle for her to talk? Oh, it kills my soul. Folks, find us over at Substack, Chapter and Verse, YouTube, Facebook, like, and subscribe. Happy birthday to my husband, Chris, and I will be back on air with you tomorrow.
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10: We are off and running here in San Diego. Shane Van Gisbergen quickly up to the gearbox. He'll clear everybody.
11: Ryan Blaney wins stage number one.
12: One car gets spun around and it's Chris Buescher.
11: Shane Van Gisbergen, he's going to force them three wide on the front straightaway. Rolls out of the throttle, thinks better of it. There's crashing at the front of the field. It was Connor Zilich and Austin Hill got together.
10: Ryan Preece has won stage two.
11: Here comes Chris Buescher to the inside of Ryan Preece. He'll take the lead. Challenge and change for the race lead. Ryan Blaney goes to the top spot.
12: Carson Hulsenberg gets tapped by Corey Hines, and he goes around.
11: Up front, new race leader Tyler Reddick.
12: Reddick goes into the corner. They bounce off each other. It's Hines, though, out of four. That's got the advantage by a half a car length.
11: Naval Base Coronado, military time. Locally, it's 17:15. In NASCAR, it's Hines time. Corey Hines has won the Anduril 250 race on the base.
9: Corey Heim captures his first career NASCAR Cup Series win as the sport concluded its debut in San Diego. The Motor Racing Network will return Sunday, July 5th, with live coverage of the Eero 400 from Chicagoland Speedway at 5 p.m.

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5: Oh, that was very uncomfortable to watch. 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You have to pay for all the illegals that Biden and Harris let in that we're still trying to situate. So I get it.
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7: Today, we are announcing federal and state charges, all of which were charged or unsealed at some point over the past 2 weeks, the past 14 days. Coordinated nationwide action. Since June 8th, we've charged 455 defendants across 56, like I said a minute ago, U.S. attorney's offices, and 45 U.S. states and territories. As alleged in the various indictments, these individuals participated in healthcare fraud schemes involving over $6.5 billion in false claims submitted to Medicare, Medicaid, and other healthcare programs. The team around me will get into more specifics, but here are a few points that stand out. In one indictment, we're bringing charges against a corporate executive in Arizona in connection to over a $1 billion fraud involving unnecessary wound grafts. This alleged scheme costs Medicare over $1 million per patient. In total, our indictment charges 11 defendants for over $2 billion in fraudulent claims in connection to alleged wound care schemes. The indictment also alleges that these individuals then used the taxpayer money to bankroll multi-million dollar homes, luxury vehicles like a $135,000 Maserati, jewelry like an $865,000 Bulgari necklace, and to top it all off, to fund the construction of a $4.6 million hotel at a beach resort in the Philippines. We're taking back the money, the luxury cars, the jewelry, and these alleged fraudsters will face justice.
5: No, they should hang.
7: The coordinated actions of the past 2 weeks have resulted in over $182 million in cash and other assets seized, making clear our healthcare fraud enforcement efforts generate a significant return on investment for our taxpayers.
5: You know what? I get it. There's a lot of fraud. I want these people executed. I want them executed publicly in the largest town square that we have. I'm tired of this stuff. You have a bunch of there needs to be a message sent to people who want to not try to enter into a sovereign country, refuse to assimilate, refuse to acclimate, and then suck up and steal and defraud taxpayers of taxpayer dollars. And until there's a big, serious penalty, nothing's going to change. But no one has the balls to do the penalty that's required to resonate that deeply. No one has the spine anywhere, D.C. or in your state houses, to do what's necessary. Every single one of these people should hang. Every one of them. Make public hangings great again. Welcome back to the show. Dana Lash with you. We're at the top of this first hour. Are we really ever going to get this money back? No, that's the big question. I appreciate the effort, but the fact that it was allowed to happen in the first place is asinine, because Republicans were up there in Washington, D.C. They were there as well in Minnesota. They were there as well in Ohio. They were there as well in New Hampshire and in Delaware. They were in all of these areas. So they saw all of this. And to not have done anything this entire time, I just, you can't have, and I realize that it's maybe in the grand scheme of things, there's perhaps a greater chance to recognize larger amounts elsewhere, but I don't know, hundreds of billions of dollars is a pretty big amount, guys. It's a pretty big amount. And how do we know? How was it? I mean, just craziness. So welcome. This is how, I mean, and I know the whistleblowers, and I know the Democrat machine, but it's always excuses from Republicans. All they have are excuses. I don't want to sound like a Clyde from Any Which Way But Loose, Marjorie Taylor Greene. I want to be careful in that I don't sound like her. But this is still, there's a lot of questions to be answered. So I'm happy to see that this is ongoing, and I hope that the penalties are so swift. I think put them in a gulag and then have a public hanging. There we go. Just do that way. This is a lot of money, a lot of money. And it's just, it keeps going on and on and on. And in Los Angeles, they had, what was it, $27 million just for one guy. And the fraud on this is so insane, because there are so many people that do this, not just in California, but elsewhere. There was a story out, I think I read it last night or this morning, with the New York Post, that just one dude, $27 million. $27 million in fraud. And of course, he spent it on, as you can imagine, a flashy car collection. He had a Rolls Royce Phantom. This guy was one of the people arrested as part of this. What you have, you were listening to Acting Attorney General Todd Blanche talk, and they were talking about some of these arrests. And I was looking at this guy because the medical fraud alone is like somewhere over, I think that they were underestimating it. It was like $6.5 billion, but it's a lot more than that. Billions and billions nationwide. And this guy, you're driving around a Rolls Royce Phantom and you work for the government for like Medicare and Medicaid and hospice. How are you driving around a Rolls Royce Phantom? No one sees this and is like, wow, where did you get this at? No one sees the guy starts turning up. I mean, I'm looking at one of the pictures of this guy's shoes. He's in Ferragamo's. The pair of shoes that this guy's wearing is $1,200. They're Italian made. They're made in Firenze. He's wearing a pair of Ferragamo's, and that looks like, I mean, the guy's as he's being perp walked, he's in $1,200 shoes. He's driving around a Rolls Royce Phantom, and yet he does hospice work. That's his job. That doesn't ring alarm bells. No one sees that and is like, dude, What's weird is that in any other extent, like when you hear, when you read stories about the press going after Elon Musk because he made his money in an honest way, right? Envy always comes into play when someone earns their money the honest way. But when they're defrauding taxpayers or when they're engaged in illicit, any kind of illicit activity, do you notice that suddenly the curiosity driven by envy disappears? Is it just me noticing this? The curiosity that is driven by envy disappears. You would think that enough people would be envious of this guy that they would immediately think, oh, well, where's this money coming from? Where's this at? Why is it like, I mean, you would think so, but apparently not. So there's a bunch of these people from different parts of the United States that are being arrested. But this one guy, $27 million, he and you know how much that car is, right? The Rolls Royce Phantom, over $500,000. It's over $500,000. My favorite thing is the way that he kept it in his car, or sorry, his garage. He had a basic B garage, and he kept a Rolls Royce Phantom in it. Now, the guy has like a one-story ranch in California, and he has a Rolls-Royce Phantom, a car that costs over $530,000, sitting in his garage. You're telling me that that's not ringing alarm bells? You're telling me that no one sees that and notices? Are people just like thinking that they're being polite neighbors or something? I'm very curious about this. Kane, if your neighbor, if you knew your neighbor worked in hospice and all of a sudden they started wearing like designer duds and driving $500,000 cars, what would you think?
8: That their other half was super rich or that they're into nefarious activities.
5: That's what I'm saying. That is what I'm saying. So I don't know. This is going to keep happening. This was Medi-Cal. Now, here's the thing. Four of these dudes together defrauded Medi-Cal, which does get federal money. So regardless whether or not you live in California, you are still paying this over $270 million. Over $270 million. That's a lot of money. Yeah, that's, so Kane's looking at the picture and he's like, is that wood floor laminate on? Yeah, because you know that dude ain't popping for ceramic.
8: It's a horrible job, by the way.
5: Oh, it's horrible. It looks awful. That's why I said it's a basic B garage. He's got the wood laminate flooring on his basic B garage. I'm just fascinated with this. And then he's got this like shelf. He's got paper towels up there. Let's look at what else he's got. He's got all, you know, like your regular garage junk, right? I see a big thermos up there. I see zip ties. I see what either paper. Yeah. It looks like a package of zip ties. I see paper towels or like garage towels up there next to his Rolls Royce Phantom. And is that a bike in the background? How much you want to bet that's a Ducati sitting back there? It's a $250,000 souped up Ducati. How much you want to bet? Because he's got a bike back there. So four of these guys, over $270 million, that was bogus Medi-Cal claims. That was just for prescription drugs that were not medically necessary. And in over half of the instances, weren't even provided to the claimed recipients. Medi-Cal paid $180 million on fake drug claims. That's insane. Now, it's not just these four guys. They had a patient marketer that worked for Monte Vista Pharmacy. They also collaborated. So you had somebody from the inside that was collaborating. Oh, in addition to his Rolls Royce Phantom, he also apparently had rare baseball cards. Yeah, I don't know how the system doesn't flag these obvious excesses. Someone's not watching it. If it's too much to watch, that means there's too much money going out. That's exactly what it means. It means there's too much cash going out. Bottom line, just insane. So some of the other stuff we're getting today, in addition to the ongoing unmasking of the fraud, can I just, golly, if you would have told me 15 years ago, maybe 20 years ago, that a foreign-born judge by the name of Sparkle Suknanen was going to try to retcon the Constitution and negate voter verification in a ruling, I would have said, you're high as a kite. But that's exactly what happened. Judge Sparkle Suknanen, right? I don't know. Sparkle, Judge Sparkle, has struck down the administration's expanded Save Voter Verification System and made the determination that federal agencies unlawfully created a centralized database containing Social Security and citizenship data to facilitate mass voter verification. So they said it violated the Privacy Act. Really? I don't think, I'm sorry, if your name's Sparkle, you should not be a judge. I think, I don't care if it was the name your parents gave you, if you didn't have the good sense to change it, then I think that really demonstrates that you should not be a judge. I'm just going to go out on a limb here because you all know I'm right. You know, there's only two jobs for you. You can serve at Hooters or you can be on OnlyFans. Change your name. All right, we got more on the way. Our partners that help bring you the program, it's our friends over at Preborn. Preborn has been saving so many lives. They saved over 80,000 lives just last year alone. And they do such a good job. So, you know, not a lot of people talk about dad, right, during these unbelievable moments in a couple's lives. Because everybody focuses on the mom. She matters. But dads are often left feeling overwhelmed and scared and ignored in one of the biggest moments of their lives. And Preborn, what Preborn does is it meets these parents where they are. All the lives saved last year, over 80,000, started with a free ultrasound. The numerous studies show that when a woman meets her baby through an ultrasound, if she's considering having an abortion, that baby's chance at life doubles. The ultrasound often becomes the turning point where fear turns into hope for both parents. And for $28, you can sponsor one ultrasound and help save a baby's life while supporting parents during a critical moment, because the help doesn't stop there. 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And it's easy to donate. 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

0: and now. All of the news you would probably miss. It's time for Dana's Quick Five.
1: So there was a SWAT situation in Chandler, Arizona, and a little food delivery robot was caught right in the middle of it. Now, the robot did not stay at the scene. Dot the robot had a food delivery, but Chandler police SWAT situation was unfolding, and the robot rolled right in, and police were like, robot, turn around, robot, turn around. And DoorDash, a DoorDash technician, picked up, had to, like, go there and pick up the robot and, like, get it away from the scene because it was literally in the middle of, like, a hostage situation, according to Channel 12 News, NBC affiliate there in Chandler. And I didn't realize how big it is. It's like, I don't know what to, it looks like a little robotic roly-poly with wheels, and it has a little door thing on top. But yeah, they had to come and get the thing because the little robot was like, does not compute and would not leave. And so now I think they're going to have to reboot it and figure out what to do in those weird situations. So Nancy Guthrie ransom note to her family apparently included a rambled apology for accidentally killing her, according to a bombshell report. It said that she had been accidentally killed, and they offered to deliver the body back to the family for a sum of $4 million. This is just horrific. I mean, I think the people behind this just delight in torturing this family. They delight in it. AI models that can take down governments and businesses are months away, according to a rare Five Eyes statement, per The Guardian. This is basically the last Mission Impossible. This is exactly what the last Mission Impossible was covering, was AI warfare. And now they have agencies in Australia, the US, UK, New Zealand, all the Five Eyes nations, Canada, are sounding the alarm. This was after four nationals were blocked from Anthropic's Fable AI model. So something to watch. Americans are popping more supplements than ever, but fewer multivitamins. I hope people are taking their magnesium and go ahead and Kane, say it. Kane, you know, there you go. I knew.

0: I knew it. Brands are also using AI-generated influencers to promote products on social media. I think they're really easy to spot because they all look the same. They all use like the same blonde-headed kind of fake AI influencer. So coming up, infighting, Pallywood, and Iran. 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
1: Welcome back to the Godforsaken Show. Hello. Dana Lash with you. Would you? I like to keep you on your toes. When you get too comfortable, you know, over there with your in your tinfoil nest, yeah, I'm like, what can I do?
2: You can't have that.
1: What can I do to make it very, to scare the tar out of Steve and Kane? Because they never know what's going to happen. Steve's just hovering over that button. So welcome back to the program. Dana Lash with you. And I'm getting aggravated at just the ability to even talk about the stuff with Iran because everybody is so damn sensitive. Look, just because someone's asking a question doesn't mean that they don't love your, you know, your idol of choice in politics. Some of these people out here need to seriously stop idolizing these damn politicians. Of all the people to idolize, we pick the lowest common denominator on God's green earth. They're glorified prostitutes, and they think that just because they're not twirling on a pole in some dive bar with a jukebox in which they have to pay their own quarters, that it's somehow more virtuous because they're in the hallowed halls of the marble and limestone that's D.C., that makes it somehow better. It's not. We all know better, right? We all know it. They get tips, too. Instead of people putting them in their panties, though, they give them to their PACs and their campaigns, and they get all kinds of kickbacks. So as you can tell, I dislike the political class greatly, and the reason being is because I'm an American. It's plain and simple, and I'm an American, so that's why. So I bring this up just so you know, I hate everything equally. You laugh, but it's true. It's absolutely true. I mean, just I think I get more curmudgeonly as time marches on, which also sounds oddly enough like a Metallica lyric, but I digress. So where to start? Because the MOU with Iran is, it would be great if we had some clarity as the American people. I am not going to be lectured to, by the way, by any wart on the backside of America that did not support Operation Enduring Freedom and all the other operations that Trump had going into this. Notice how all of those people were either silent or hypercritical. But if you ask questions about the MOU, all of a sudden the bot factory kicks into gear and all the people that were critical of the first half of what POTUS was doing, those people got grace. The people asking questions don't. Interesting. But you have every right to ask a question. You have every right to ask a question. I do not have enough inappropriate fingers on my hands to show to the people who think that free Americans should not be able to ask questions of their government. Have you met us? We will scalp you in your sleep. We literally sailed across the Hudson in the middle of the night to go and kill a bunch of Hessians on Christmas Eve. Do not mess with us. So you can see I come by it honest, right? So do you guys. You guys as well. So where to start? The latest with this MOU stuff is that Iran predictably is wanting to completely, I mentioned this yesterday, they now say the IAEA cannot come in. They cannot come in. They're not going to be able to go and inspect the way that they need to. They're not going to do it, which we knew was going to happen. We knew this was going to happen because this is how Iran approaches everything. They're going to string this out until the administration is no longer in power. That's what they're going to do. They're going to string it out until the admin's out of power, and then they're going to quietly rebuild, and then they're going to rebuild. I don't know what they're going to do about Kane, about their half-burnt, gay, one-legged, maybe dead, yeah. Hominy Jr.
2: Yeah, we don't know if he's alive or not.
1: I mean, he checks a lot of the intersectional boxes, you know. I mean, he's burnt and one-legged and gay.
2: He wins
1: everything. Sit down, trans. He wins. I'm sorry. Do you have both legs? You have all your legs? Sit down. You have all your legs and you're not burnt? Psh, stop. Girl, please. So I have Hominy over there who no one has seen this guy. We don't. I talked about this yesterday. Nobody's seen him. I think he's dead or in a coma. and you have the IRGC running everything. They're weakened at Bernie-ing him. They're just, that's all they're doing. They're just, they're using him as a weakened at Bernie's. So they just, it's in their best interest to really drag everything out as much as possible. And everybody's been warning of this. In fact, Rubio's been talking about this. This is cut 7. The wise words of Marco Rubio. Listen.
3: The Iranian foreign minister, what he said at the UN Human Rights Commission, accusing the U.S. and Israel of genocide.
4: The Iranian? Yes. Oh, okay. Well, he's an expert in genocide. They're experts in that because, you know, they sponsor terrorism all over the world. And they've killed thousands and thousands of people. Look at the Middle East. Look at the Middle East, guys. Every problem in the Middle East tracks back to Iran. Hezbollah? Iran. Shia militias that are destroying and threatening Iraq? Iran. Hamas? Iran. The Houthis? Iran. Assad when he was in Syria? Iran. The only kind, the way, I mean, everywhere you turn, they're behind all of it. They are a destabilizing, dangerous, evil force that had to be dealt with. They have to be weakened.
1: And he knows this. By the way, he was the one who was telling everybody, it was him, actually, Witkoff, and even POTUS got to this, when they were talking about going after the ballistic missiles, because we didn't want to have a missile shield to have to contend with if we had to go and prevent them from becoming fully nuclear. And that was the whole reason that we were targeting the missiles. That's why so many of us are going, why do they get to keep any? Because the MOU, they're already disputing parts of it. They're already saying they don't agree. And then you have some of the spinmeisters out in D.C. who are saying, well, they're just going to say whatever they have to do in order to satiate their populace. Their populace hates them, you absolute plastic lawn flamingo. They hate them. So this is not the regime saying this to make its own people feel better. They're saying this because they don't want to comply with any of the MOU, which, again, is not a final deal even. This is so stupid. How long are we going to do this? And without them meeting a single thing, we're going to start allowing all of this money to be unfrozen and they can just use it to build whatever. Oh, well, it has to go. Has to be approved. Does it, though? Because I've read the MOU and you've read the MOU. We have a lot of questions about this. And part of the problem, again, is because everybody started telling you what was in it without it being released. And so recollections could absolutely vary. All right, we're going to come back to this. Infighting. Let's talk about infighting. If I have one more schmuck who's never been in the street doing any heavy lifting and sits on their fat keister behind a microphone reading copy that other people write, tell me about infighting, I'm going to kick you in your feminine beards. Just saying, lovingly. I get really tired of it. Let's talk about infighting. It's not infighting if they're not on your side. Cut 9, please. Especially like this.
5: I would not support the Republican Party. There's no chance I would support the Republican Party. I'm not going to support the Democratic Party. I don't know what I'm going to do. But at this point, you know, how could I or any American voter support a political party that's not loyal to the United States, that puts the interests of a foreign country above those of its own citizens? Like, it's not possible to vote for people like that. And I'm not going to. And I think I voted Republican my entire life. I worked at Fox News, CNN, right. MSNBC. I've been a consistent defender for 35 years of the Republican Party. I mean, very consistent defender. But there's no defending this because it's immoral. And it's exactly the opposite of what a political party in a democracy is charged with doing, which is representing its own voters.
1: This is a guy who was championing feudalism, for crying out loud. I mean, I don't think he knows what a conservative is. And he and I've had a number of texts back and forth. Now we don't speak over this and over parts of, I mean, over just the Bible, period. But when you're out there talking up feudalism and saying that you really think that that should be realized again and that implemented in the United States, and you're talking about how the government should be able to have kill switches on cars and things like that, that's socialist. And you can dress it up and say it's a Republican. But we're not idiots. We heard the words that you said, and what's more, the words that you write and send out as part of, you know, your newsletter or whatever. that none of those things are Republican ideals. They're not conservative ideals, although there has been a big push within the GOP to try to make them go further and further left. This is part, again, recognize the op. It's part of this multipolarity push, which asserts that the United States is too weak to stand on its own as a world superpower and thus has to bow down and share power with China and Russia. That's what this is all about. That's what multipolarity. We've talked about this before, and we have a series on it, The Battle for the Soul of the Nation, that's over at Chapter and Verse, my Substack, at the idea that this is, we've debunked this before. China's economy, Russia's economy, I mean, it's not even comparable. This is a unipolar world in which the United States is the world's superpower. And thank God that we love liberty and we're not tyrants, because that would be, the world would look very differently if we were, but we're not. And this demand that we somehow share influence and power and we retreat to our one little hemisphere is garbage. But that's what the Red-Green Alliance, of which he is a part, that's what they are pushing. They are pushing these things. Stop telling, because I've had people, by the way, the people who've sat on the sidelines, and again, their only contribution is to read what producers have written for them as they look into a camera and read from the teleprompter. That's, I mean, not exaggerating. And how do I know this? Because I've met their teams and I've seen them do it. I've literally seen people load copy into teleprompters for these people to read. There's not an exception among them. I've watched it. I know the producers and I know the people who write their words. It's not even theirs. So the people who've sat on the sidelines and haven't sweat at all for any of this are now lecturing the people who have been in this since their early 20s about infighting. Sister, please. It's not infighting when they're not on your side. It's not infighting. When someone tells you that they're a socialist and that they're not going to vote for Republicans, that's not infighting at all whatsoever. You're actually fighting the opposition. And it's always been about the opposition. And with this, these are the people who also say, especially when you get to the, whether it's Lebanon or whether it's boots on the ground in Iran, these are the people who constantly have been promoting these strawman narratives. Marjorie Taylor Greene was tweeting yesterday that, yes, you know, this is right. He's not the only one done supporting the GOP. Marjorie Taylor Greene said there's a lot, or sorry, Trader, T-R-A-D-E-R. She says there's a lot of us fed up. Marjorie Taylor Greene is exactly the type of Republican that gives Republicans a bad name. She's for Margie first, America second. She went in, and I mean, you know, just asking questions, I think it's really interesting when you go into Congress and all of a sudden you make millions upon millions upon millions of dollars. And it's so interesting how all of the trading, and I've written posts about this, although she threatened me legally, I would drag your extension wearing backside. Do not. Noticing how when you get in Congress and you start making all these millions of dollars out of like all just specifically at that time, when you're in Congress, that's super interesting, because I don't think that any of us regard her as some economic brain trust that just knows which of these moves to make. And I'm not saying that. All of the public websites on this public service called the internet that monitor all of this are saying these things. And then you decide to retire right after your pension vests. Super cushy. But no, she's mad because she thought she demanded a Senate seat. She wanted to run for Senate. She thought she was going to be coronated. And when Trump said, look, you're going to get dragged, there's no way you can win this seat, she turned on him. Her support of this party and the administration has only ever been predicated on how well they can advance her. As long as she thought that she was ascending and that she had some control and influence within the party, as long as they were willing to promote her, she was willing to have their back. It was a transactional relationship, one that had no intellectual mooring, no mooring in real principle. It was entirely transactional. And you have to realize in this coalition on the right, a lot of the newbies and a lot of the grifters you see on K Street, 90% of them are transactional. It's not about politics. It's not about any, it's about the way that they can be personally advanced. So she got mad when she got told no. She's like the new David Brock. We got a lot more on the way as we roll towards Days of These United States and our partners that help bring you the program. It's our friends at Ghostbed. 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
1: Like sands through the hourglass, so are the days of the United States.
2: But he is claiming that vandals are to blame. He says they illegally placed chemicals in the water and left a 300-foot gash in the pool. Now, five people are said to have been arrested. He says a 10-year prison sentence will be strictly enforced.
3: Oh.
2: Well, if he's saying he's going to jail for 10 years, I'm going to let him go.
4: How drunk do they have to be to do the show every day? Like, when do they start drinking? Because I can't make heads or tails of any of the stuff that they say. They're very upset. By the way, we know there was vandalism because it's on video.
5: Yeah.
4: You idiots. There was also, do we have time for, well, I'll just save 23. We'll have 23 here coming up. We have the, you have fake Christianity on the left, Tallarico, and you have fake Christianity on the right, Tucker Carlson's recent guest, which included two pastors, one of which apparently had DUIs, domestic violence, and was run out of his previous church for embezzling, and another one who abused his authority to fornicate with everyone in the congregation. You think that they're like Tallarico's part two and three. We're going to talk about all that more. Stick with us.
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14: Mark James with a recap of the XPEL Grand Prix at Road America, and what a wild race it was for Christian Lundgaard. Opening lap contact punted him to the rear of the field, and great calls on pitch strategy, including timely cautions. And when all was said and done, he was tracking down Marcus Armstrong, who had led the final quarter of the race. Armstrong had a mechanical failure, and Christian Lundgaard goes to victory lane and wins the XPEL Grand Prix at Road America.
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4: Welcome back to the program. We're at the top of the second hour for you. And if you missed anything, we have the podcast archives and, of course, Substack, Chapter and Verse, Facebook, YouTube, where you can also watch the simulcast of the radio program. It's a hot day here in Texas. It's going to be triple digits into this week. So we may or may not just be randomly sitting in ice cubes when we do the show towards the end of the week. All right. So where to start? Because we've got all kinds of stuff going on. We'll get into all the World Cup. And of course, we've been talking about the latest with Iran because there's like a different headline every single day. There's just never, you never get a break from it. And it's interesting how really Iran is not the victim, but they have been able to convince the world somehow that they are, despite the fact that everyone else sees them for what they are. And in the United States, you have all of Podcastistan that's simping for them so hard. They are just, I mean, I've never seen anything like it. It's pretty amazing to watch. And it hasn't helped that we've had people in government that have been on every single side of this issue, not in the best of, not in the most clarifying of ways either. There's a lot happening. And I've told you before, I really liked how it all began. I liked, I thought that Trump has been consistent on where he stands with Iran. But now for some reason, I'm assuming it's him, or maybe somehow his vice president was able to convince him to, I don't know, maybe go be less punitive towards them. I don't know. But there's clearly, I think everybody sees, there's been, it's like a night and a day difference. And it's okay to say, hey, why? I don't know why there's like people are afraid to point this out. I saw the Rapid 47 response, the official account, which does a lot of good. But then I don't know who's running it lately, but they've been going after various people that have simply questioned things. And they started reposting Al Jazeera. Like, why is a government account reposting what the United States has already classified as an outlet for terrorism? It's a Qatari-owned entity that literally pushes nothing but Qatari propaganda and Shia propaganda. That would be like the government retweeting RT, Russia Today, which was founded and funded by the Kremlin. I have to think that some 20-something-year-old who thinks that politics began the day they fell out of their mother's womb somehow didn't know that and is running that account. They need better, more qualified people to run their social media, not some, you know, squeaker who thinks that Al Jazeera is a legitimate news organization. Dear heavens. So that's an issue. Here's one of the big questions that people have been asking about oil profits, because there was in the MOU, and this is what had been released and signed, it was discussed that it would be Gulf states. We understand the fungibility of money. That's the big problem. But then also, if we're going to start allowing them to earn money from sales, what is the first thing that they're going to spend their money on? This is a question that was given to POTUS by a reporter, Cut 5. Listen to this.
0: Any questions, please? Or
1: President of Colombia, Treasury lifted sanctions on Iranian oil today.
0: Well, I'm going to have to find out exactly the status, but if the sanctions go out, money's going to be put into this country. All that money's coming back in the form of purchases of food, which they desperately need. They have 91 million people. They can't feed them. So the money that we lift is going to go to our farmers, largely to our farmers.
1: Can you ensure that the Iranians won't use profits from oil sales to rebuild their military?
0: Well, they're not supposed to be doing that, so we'll see. But they're supposed to use money to buy food for their people, because right now their people are very hungry, and they're buying it exclusively from us. Corn, soybeans, should be a lot of money. I hope it's a lot of money.
4: We're not sure, though. That's Trump has been so consistent on the issue of Iran, and Vance used to be, but he's done a 180 from this. This was cut 6. This was back during the Biden-Harris era. Listen.
22: Now, to answer this particular question, we have to remember that as much as Governor Waltz just accused Donald Trump of being an agent of chaos, Donald Trump actually delivered stability in the world, and he did it by establishing effective deterrence. People were afraid of stepping out of line. Iran, which launched this attack, has received over $100 billion in unfrozen assets thanks to the Kamala Harris administration. What do they use that money for? They use it to buy weapons that they're now launching against our allies, and God forbid, potentially launching against against the United States as well. Donald Trump recognized that for people to fear the United States, you needed peace through strength. They needed to recognize that if they got out of line, the United States global leadership would put stability and peace back in the world. Now, you asked about a preemptive strike, Margaret, and I want to answer the question. Look,
4: remember, this was under Biden-Harris. They were saying, well, we need to spend this money on food. That was what Iran said at the time. Now, this was something that Vance was a position that Vance held at some point. And then I don't know how much Tucker Carlson influenced. I don't know. But it is safe to say that it's very different from what it was then. And it's okay to point that out. It's not our fault for noticing a complete change in approach by a government official. I'm not going to be told that I can't point this out. Just not. And the other thing is, a lot of people are organically noticing this. When people notice things, they tend to comment on it. Not everything is organized. Not organized like the bots that help promote a number of other things, that's for sure. The woke Reich is very, very organized. So the ballistic missile program, this, I mean, we were told that we were going to ruin all of the industrial complex and their intel, and we did. Now, look, I'll say this. Trump decimated the IRGC, the upper echelon, killed the Ayatollah. There was a lot that Israel did as well that I think that, you know, credit where credit is due. I don't think that the U.S. can take all the credit for everything because they were over there doing a lot of stuff as well, obviously. But that this approach that Trump had, they were on the ropes. And we were working with Gulf states to bypass the Strait of Hormuz. So the idea that the Strait was somehow going to plunge the world into chaos, I mean, I can argue yes and no. Part of it depended on how quickly the overland network of pipes, et cetera, the spaghetti noodles of pipes that they had, whether it's the Emiratis or whether it's the Saudis, they were fast-tracking a lot of stuff to get it open and to bypass it. UAE was going to bypass it so it would go to one of the ports in the Gulf of Oman, which is right beneath Hormuz. So there's ways to make it work, and we're a net exporter now. Our production is just knocked OPEC out of first place. So this idea that the United States should share power, because that's what a lot of this comes down to. When you look at the moves through the context of that, you can see it and it makes sense. One of the things, because I have a lot of stuff from the VP, tons of video, tons of tweets, tons of writings. Whenever people use the phrase like never Trump, like during the primary in 2016, I had a different candidate. We have a lot of foreign bots that don't understand the difference between primaries and generals. Everybody typically has their own candidate in a primary, and then people come together to vote on that candidate and the general. Foreign bots don't understand that. This is how you know it's an organized foreign op, because they all say the same thing. They all run out and they say, never Trump, never Trump, because they don't understand the difference between primaries and general elections. And they hate our electoral system because they hate us. So when I see that word being used to describe people who had different choices in the primary, and then I compare it, and I'm going to be real, the VP said a lot of stuff about POTUS in 2016, things that we criticized. I mean, literally calling him Hitler and saying all of this stuff. I'm all for people having a change of heart. But what I'm not for is the inconsistency in terms of accountability for that. And how somehow being for a different primary candidate and coming together on the general is somehow worse than trying to, as a senator, undermine POTUS. I'm just saying. But one of the things that we're definitely seeing is that there is a faction within the administration that is really promoting this multipolarity. And there are a lot of us who think, due to recent behaviors, that the VP may be somehow inclined to that. That I don't think he would ever say it publicly because it shows the cards too much. But too many of us are noticing certain things that are already giving tells on this. They believe in isolationism as the only way to stop the decline of the West. because they, which I know, it begs the question that the West is already in decline. And by begging the question, I mean they're assuming this outcome is logical because they think the premise that the West is in decline is true, which it is not. But they're assuming that it is, which is why they formulated a truly isolationist approach. They don't believe that there's any American interest served at all whatsoever, for instance, by circumventing China and cutting them off at these choke points, whether it's Panama Canal, whether it's the Strait of Hormuz, at different places around the world. They don't see a benefit in that. They think that that's just a sign of the West's decline, and that is a signal that we should somehow share influence with China. And the same thing with Russia. But these people think that if they entirely withdraw and just keep the United States in the Western Hemisphere, that you can have Russia and China deal with the rest of the world. But that's completely antithetical to how Trump has been running his term and his administration. He has been very clear. One of the first things he did was send Rubio down to Central America to talk about Panama Canal. And then immediately start with Abraham Accords expansion. Because he understands. It's not, and I think it is ignorant and uneducated to say that somehow protecting those choke points is the same thing as nation building, what we saw under the Tucker Carlson type of GOP back in the 90s. So not even remotely similar. But the idea that the United States has to be restrained on the world stage and pushed back into just the Western Hemisphere is a policy that is absolutely, it's a belief that is absolutely held by a faction within this administration. And this is how they are approaching Iran. Leave Iran alone. Don't do anything to Iran. And then they try to go after everybody else, which is crazy. We have this discussion about, well, you know, the, what were they calling? Rehabilitation. Reconstruction. We have to reconstruct. I mean, we've got to rebuild. That's one of the things that they've been arguing. What about the reconstruction of what Iran owes in unpaid U.S. court judgments to American victims of Iranian terrorism? Over $53 billion. SCOTUS ruled on April 20th that nearly $2 billion, according to the Foundation for Defense of Democracies, $2 billion in frozen Iranian government funds has to be turned over to injured survivors and families of Americans killed in the 83 bombing of the Marine Corps barracks, bombing in Beirut, and others. Iran was found liable, but there's been no compensation. There's been no reconstruction, yet we're supposed to unfreeze assets for them? Why is this not a demand? What about the Pan Am 103? What about the soldiers that have been blown up by Iranians? What about the soldiers that have been killed by Iranians, their proxies? I mean, we have $53 billion in outstanding with them, or they have with us. They owe us $53 billion in judgments. And they refuse to settle it, but they want all of their assets unfrozen. They want to be rebuilt. They're reveling in the fact that we have a faction in D.C. that is trying to make it to where they have money from oil and money from... What are we doing? And it is completely American. In fact, you as an American are compelled to ask questions of the ruling class. I mean, isn't that what the celebration coming up on July 4th is all about? We have more on the way. We have headlines coming up as we move. The folks who help make the program possible, Super Beats, the Cholesterol Health Daily from the makers of the Super Beats Heart Cheese. You guys are very familiar with this. And you guys know that... cholesterol health should not be taken for granted. Diet and exercise matter. Nearly 80% of your body's cholesterol is produced internally. So supporting your body from within is key. Cholesterol isn't the enemy. It plays an important role in cellular health, hormone production, even vitamin D creation. The goal is supporting the right balance, that healthy HDL cholesterol level. 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
2: 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Mark shared a couple with me here.
3: But we've introduced a flexible credential whereby a single card can be what you want it to be depending on the transaction type. 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So if they want to share data with a third party, it can enable a better shopping experience all through AI. And it's a way in which the consumers can have a little bit more control over who they share their data with.
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9: And now, all of the news you would probably miss. It's time for Dana's Quick Five.
10: A woman says that she got herpes from an Arby's food worker who spat in her food. She referred it to police and obtained Arby's footage and reportedly told an officer that she's not going to waste time. Yes, she did it. The woman apparently did too. This was in Oklahoma, and apparently the female victim said she contracted oral herpes, according to police and court records. And apparently she documented everything. And apparently the surveillance footage showed that the lady leaned her head down and you can see her spit into the sandwich. So apparently it was caught on video. Hang her. I think she should be hung. That's my response to everything. This is not, no. Everybody's equal in front of the law. Hang them. That's right. It's biowarfare. Let's see here. Two arrested after a detective found drugs in a bag, literally labeled, definitely not a bag full of drugs.
11: Yeah. Again,
10: this was in Kentucky, and it was most certainly full of drugs, according to law enforcement. You know what? That would be the first place that I would look if I was a cop. Let's look in the bag that says not drugs. It's going to be drugs. And also, oh man, we got a whole bunch of stuff. I went short this time because I went long last time. I will make it up, but we have a ton of stuff for you still. Don't go anywhere because we'll hunt you down and find you. Life, liberty, and the pursuit of happiness weren't just written for history books. 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
1: Welcome back to the program. Dana Lash with you. We're at the bottom of this second hour. So I have to tell you, we were talking on break because a lot of people, you know, it's hard to follow. A lot of people don't want to follow the local stuff that happens in their own backyard. But I'm telling you, there is a massive multi-front war on the West, on Western ideals, on the Western standard of life. And sometimes it emerges in somewhat unpredictable or unlikely ways. So let me set out what we've been dealing with here in our town. So I live in a town. I was doxxed by the woke Reich some years ago, some Bannon acolytes, and then the left went to town on it after Parkland. So everybody knows the town I live in. And it is in Tarrant County, which is the last large red urban district in the entirety of the United States. So when I moved from St. Louis down to Texas in 2013, I'll be damned, it was like going from the frying pan into the fire, because you think you're moving to a solid red area. Because I lived in the city in St. Louis, and I loved my city. I loved the architecture. I loved the history. St. Louis is unlike anything else, but the Democrats are ruining it. Generationally, they have ran that city into a hole in the ground. And it started getting very, very hostile there. People got real tribal real quick, and the left hated us. And it got to be where we had people coming to our door, right? And so ended up moving for work to Texas, and that was back in 2013. And I thought, my gosh, I'm going to live in the suburbs. I've never lived in the suburbs. I've only ever been rural or city. So we moved to the suburbs, and I was like, whoa, I don't know why so many people knock on the suburbs. It's amazing. My gosh, the burbs are amazing. And it's kind of, we call it the bubble. It's the Shire, really. This area is so red. There's rush hour traffic on Sunday mornings. Everybody going to church. There's rush hour traffic when church ends. I mean, it is actually crazier than rush hour on a weekday, believe it or not. That's how, I mean, it is a very red area, very red, very Christian area. And Tarrant County is the jewel of Texas for that, the red, right? Because it's so highly concentrated. And you don't, and it's, I mean, right outside of Dallas, right in between Dallas and Fort Worth. So it's a very coveted area to flip. A lot of voters. Very coveted area. Democrats have always thought, after they did the blueprint in Colorado, where they flipped Colorado after 63 years of Republican governance, and they flipped it blue in two election cycles, they tried to and they wrote a book on it, they tried to recreate that in Texas. And this has been ongoing for over 10 years now, and they've really, Texas is, I guess you could say, immunity kicked in. That made it a little difficult, because people always said in Colorado it couldn't happen, and they say in Texas that it can't happen. It can, but you have to be very vigilant, and you got some very vigilant people here. But you also have people that understand sometimes you got to pay attention to the unsexy stuff. Everything is attractive at the national level. Everybody wants to give a hot take at the national level. But how well do you know what's happening in your backyard? And do you know what it looks like when those threats emerge? So that brings me to my case in point. So we have a big thing with city council and all of this that we have this week. Because in the town that we live in, it's like it is like the Shire. It's single family homes, and everybody here fights against high density and fights against big, crazy subdivisions and fights against tons of apartments and condos. So apartments are not allowed. Well, they ended up folding a little bit, and they built, I get, what would you call those, Kane? Like condos, the ones that are near the square? Because it's not like an apartment. It's like an old brown. They the mimic lofts. The old brownstones, like in New York and St. Louis and that.
2: Yeah, they may call them lofts. I don't know exactly what the.
1: But they start at like $1.5 million. Right. So, and it's usually for the rich empty nesters that move there. So then they had a development called Carillion or Carillion that was implemented. And it was like a bunch of California modern style houses that are right on top of each other. And that is not what the town, our town wanted. We had fought against that. The developers came in, I'm sure with a lot of cash. And then now they're trying to get apartments put in, 300 to 350 apartments. And we've been fighting it. And the development company behind it is called Toro. And from what I understand, the development was owned by a company. Or from what I understand, there was the developer actually, I think it was a Islamic or Muslim development company, because they were originally in the early renderings, they had a minaret. And everyone's like, wait, full stop. What? And you guys know what a minaret is, right? That's the call to prayer tower. And the minaret, according to the publicly available information, I mean, it looked like it had power and everything up to it. I'm just curious, you know. So apparently that's been taken down from that. So Toro acquired this development, and they've been like pushing to include 300 and 350 apartments in an area that's already pretty congested. And our town's been fighting, our voters have been fighting against it. Now, why is it such a big deal? Because that's not what we moved here for. When you start introducing stuff like that to, from the beginning, this town has always been single family homes. You're devaluing the property of other homeowners. You're reducing their home's value. But furthermore, and I'm just going to say it because here's the big thing, you're going to change how that area votes. Without exception, and your girl's been doing a lot of legwork on this, without exception, every single time you introduce high density, it gets blue. It is incredibly likely, every single instance in which this has happened, and I go back to, oh goodness, I'm looking at urban plan everything, as well as the Niskanen Center that discusses urban planning and the demographics, suburban and urban environments. Every single time it changes, there is a major correlation, an indisputable correlation between housing preferences and political ideology. This is without dispute. Progressive voters love they love density. They love metropolitan centers. They love density, high density living. Conservative voters like low density living. This is so common no matter what part of the United States that you're in. So now we are fighting the introduction of a shift in voting. We are fighting a company that apparently does a lot of stuff in Atlanta. They don't live here. They have not raised their children here. They don't go to church here. They don't shop here. They are not here when we do our Independence Day celebrations, nor are they here when we celebrate the birth of Jesus every December, every Christmas. They're not here for our Easter stuff. They're not here for any of the celebrations that we do in this town. But they think that they know better than the people who live here. And they have been relentless. They've been trying to divide the community. They have been saying, well, you know, it's unfortunate. They've been trying to like meet with the and trying to get voters pitted against voters. That's my observation of everything that I've seen. And they want to introduce high density apartments. Hundreds of apartments in an area that is already super congested. And they say, well, there's no other way to do it. Now, what happens to the last large red urban county and the most conservative town in Texas when you introduce that? What do you think happens? Voting will change. We've already been dealing with changes in voting from California voters coming in. By and large, they've been a lot of people that have been wanting to escape stuff like what Newsom's been doing in California. They've been wanting to escape all this. But when you start adding hundreds and hundreds of apartments to a small town that has been very purposeful and very careful about its planning, that's why it's so successful. It's not a housing shortage issue. The next town over, they did the same thing, and that town swung blue. And hundreds of those apartments. Well, I think, Kane, you said, because Kane worked in real estate before, on average, anywhere, would you say 10 to 12% are unlet?
2: Yeah, That's about average. Yeah. You'll see in any multi-unit building, you're going to see an inoccupancy of somewhere in that range.
1: So they're wanting to bring this here. So I go back to my question. What do you think happens when they introduce that high-density stuff in a town that has been very careful for decades, very purposeful about how they have planned and how they have expanded? They have expanded to accommodate a growing population, but they've done it thoughtfully. They have done it carefully. Sometimes it's slow, but it's done well so that we don't have problems. What happens when you throw hundreds of apartments, and that's just the beginning, into these and make it a congested area, highly congested? You're going to shift the town to purple. This is an area where Republicans have been fighting. Our city council races are hundreds of thousands of dollars. Our school board, we were the first school board in the country to go to court, fighting for all this stuff. We have been fighting this onslaught on multiple fronts. Because this county goes, Texas goes. That's a guarantee. So now they're trying to dilute the strength of the vote here in this town. That's my thought. I don't believe in coincidences like this. So we have a development, a big developer wants to come in, and they don't care what we think. They're like, oh, well, just have a conversation with us. I don't know if you met me, but I don't have conversations. I know my decisions, and when I make my decision, it's not up for negotiation. Anything past that is rude and careless and will be met with the same disrespect. This town will go blue. Then the county will go blue. And then that's it. People don't realize this. So we're having the start of this fight this week. You need to watch what's happening in your area. You need to watch what's happening in zoning, especially if you live in a red area. And do not for one second be naive and think that it cannot happen in your town, that it cannot happen in your county, because I have seen it. I have watched friends in other states fight this exact type of development. And when they lose, the county goes blue. The town goes blue. We already saw a school district go blue in a town right by us after they introduced high density 10 years ago. They lost a school board. City council is three-quarter progressive, not just Democrat, progressive, hardcore. And that's one in this county. So that's one town down. And now we got this developer who wants to implement the exact same thing here. And as Kane noted, Kane, say, share what you just put in Slack, too.
2: And then when they do get here and start voting, they quickly vote in the Democrats who will green light every progressive policy that they've ever wanted. And boom, like you said, flips that local, local population.
1: And here's the thing. Even if someone is maybe a Democrat, you should love Republican policies that make your towns safe, that keep your taxes low, that keep your streets clean, that make sure that your tax dollars and the investment of services are rendered. You should want that for your town. Compare my town with LA. Oh my gosh, we wouldn't have anything like that. We would not have that here. But you start introducing high density, people living on top of each other, giant apartment blocks, and they say, oh, well, we're going to add some retail in it so it'll be a nice walkable space. We have a huge town square. We still have some openings for retail there. We don't need another one. And across the street from that retail space, we got a whole other retail space. We don't need another one. We're fighting against overdeveloping an area. So we're going to have some words about this. And I'm warning you all, if it can happen here, and I live in the reddest town, in the reddest county, the last large red urban county in the United States of America, I guarantee you it can and will happen in your area if you are not vigilant. I know all this stuff nationally is very attractive and that gets more traction. But if you don't want to be caught in a bigger problem because it's closer to you and it's in your backyard, you better be vigilant about what's happening in your area. Zoning, development, the whole nine yards. Every tool is on the table for progressives to take over, and they're using them. We have more on the way. We got a Florida man coming up. Partners for this portion of the program, Byrna Gun. You guys are very familiar with Byrna Gun. You know, I carry. I tell people this, I carry. And I have no issue using lethal force to protect myself or someone else. 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

0: It's his life mission to make bad decisions. It's time for Florida Man.
1: All right. So first up, goodness, where do we start? A Florida man crashed on the highway after he said he saw the devil and then was trying to steal a medical helicopter. Oh. Yeah, this fella. Ooh, he crashed on I-75. And he apparently, according to the police, that is an 80s haircut. He told authorities he saw the Antichrist before he crashed his vehicle on Interstate 75, and he was arrested after he was attempting to steal a medical transport helicopter that landed at the crash scene. Riley Ferrer, 28, he lost control of his pickup truck, collided with another vehicle, and his truck left the roadway and overturned in a wooded area, seriously injuring two people, by the way, Florida Highway Patrol says. And he said he saw the devil before the crash. And then he was taken to the Hernando County Detention Center, where deputies reported that he refused to remove his jewelry, finally telling them, you do it. And he faces three counts, resisting an officer without violence, one count of burglary of an occupied conveyance. He's held on $3,000 bond. So he hadn't ponied up bond yet. So, whew, that's serious. Also, let's see. No, I don't want to do this one. No, vape pens. That one's kind of boring, and I can't do this one. But there is a guy who is going to get a substantial sentence because he got convicted of his 8th DUI in Florida. A Florida man convicted of 8 DUIs now in Palmetto County. Yeah, state attorneys, now they're looking for enhanced sentencing because Ronald Clark Willard won't stop driving drunk is why. We have a lot more on the way. Stick with us. Third hour next.
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1: Jesse Love got the call up to the Cup Series for the 2027 season, replacing Josh Berry at the Wood Brothers. Here's what Love has to say about the opportunity.
4: Since the start of this year, I knew for a lot of reasons that I, you know, wanted to, and also kind of had to get into a Cup car next year. There was no other option. So yeah, I just try to, you know, put my best foot forward, you know, off the racetrack as well this year, and then also on the racetrack to continue to be up front, battling for a championship and race wins. And yeah, obviously it's been a struggle to, you know, not have anything go not our way this year to close out some victories. But you know, I feel like I've checked all those boxes for me this year, except for that one part. So yeah, I'm overly grateful for, you know, the opportunity at first just to have my name talked about in the Cup Garage, and then, you know, to get some deals where I could, you know, make the best decision for my future, and I feel like I found a really good opportunity in that sense.
1: Love won the championship in NASCAR's second tier series last year, and let's see what he can do in the Cup Series as a rookie next year. For PRN's Garage Pass, this is Andrew Curland.
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5: 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The NBA draft is tonight. The Boston Celtics are scheduled for one pick in the first round. That is pick number 27. The U.S. men's national team is back in action in the World Cup on Thursday night at SoFi Stadium. The U.S. will take on Turkey to round out group play. The Colorado Rockies got a three-run triple in the bottom of the ninth inning, and the Rockies walked off the Red Sox 3-2. Aroldis Chapman took the loss as he drops to 0-3. The Red Sox, with the loss, are now 31-45. Red Sox and Rockies back at Coors Field in Denver tonight. Sonny Gray starts for Boston. He is 8-1 with an ERA just above 3. 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

0: 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Bob Bianchi and myself, Bob Bardas, are credential-carrying members of the NASCAR media. 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
2: It's time for the Jim Lawrence Show. Jim is a veteran and graduate of the United States Air Force Academy. He is a former state legislator, small business owner, and proud father of 8 children. As a state legislator, he worked tirelessly to reduce the size of government, cut taxes, and promote liberty. His business is built on finding waste in government and eliminating it. And now your host, Jim Lawrence.

FM. This is your host, Jim Lawrence of the Jim Lawrence Show. Welcome. We are going to blast the truth all over downtown Nashua and the rest of the world right here from the turret at WSMN, located at the historic Masonic Building, located at 200 Main Street, smack dab in the center of downtown Nashua, New Hampshire. Boy, what a difference a day makes. We have a fantastic day outside. The temperature is absolutely perfect. And, you know, without further ado, why don't we go ahead and cue up our theme music here for our next would-be guest.

0: right, it gives me great pleasure to introduce, wait a minute, hold up, stop the press, wait a minute, where's our next guest? Ooh, well, late breaking news, I think that our guest that normally would appear here on the Jim Lawrence Show ran away to Las Vegas.
1: Bright light city, gonna set my soul, gonna set my soul on fire. Got a hold.

All right, I guess stranger things have been known to happen, but yeah, the Honorable Kim Rice decided at the last minute to fly to Las Vegas yesterday. How do you like that? Well, we wish her safe travels. Hopefully she'll come back with some news of victorious wins at the casinos there in Las Vegas. Why anyone would fly to Las Vegas when we've got big casinos right here in Nashua is beyond me. But I guess we could talk about that. And besides, it's probably too hot in Vegas right now. Temperature's like beautiful out here. So, I don't know. We'll have to get the after action report from Kim Rice when she returns from her vacation out to Vegas. But we've got some serious news to cover here. Nevertheless, probably the biggest news that we're going to talk about here is Iran. But we're going to shift gears here slightly. I'm going to talk about something that's going to happen this Friday right here in Dover, New Hampshire. There's a little place called Fuego. Opened up at the beginning of the year, right smack dab in the center of downtown Dover, 365 Central Avenue. They will be kicking off their brand new summer concert series this Friday at 9 p.m. So if you want to hear great live music the old-fashioned way, you know, bands touring in small, intimate venues, swing by Fuego, 365 Central Avenue in Dover, this Friday at 9 p.m. to hear the first featured band of the summer concert series. That's right, they're going to be featuring a new live band every Friday all summer long. Starts this Friday. This week's band is none other than Odakova. Have you heard of them? Well, whether you have or you haven't, you need to swing by Fuego and see what they have to say. So, you know, check them out. See how good the music is. This band actually has a pretty strong following. And you know what? What the heck? We're gonna feature a little music by Odakova right now. Give you a taste of what you might hear if you show up this Friday.

So if you want to hear a little bit of Odakova this weekend, swing by Fuego at 365 Central Avenue in Dover, and you'll get a little taste or a little more of what you just heard there. Sounds pretty good, doesn't it? I mean, does to me. I'm definitely going to be there. We'll see what they have to offer. You know what? Let's play another little selection from them. See what we got here. Maybe some sleepy time music.

All right. So if you like a little bit of what you just heard there, you know, just show up at 365 Central Avenue in Dover this Friday at 9 p.m. and get a little more of that Odakova action that you just heard there. So I'm going to segue into something a little bit more serious here right now, because there's a lot of stuff going on right now, especially if you look at the unrest that's going on around the world. As you all know, there's still active war in Ukraine, still a very tense situation, particularly in the Strait of Hormuz with Iran. We just recently had a round of negotiations and talks between the United States and Iran in Switzerland. And the news that the Trump administration has been trumpeting is that there is a peace deal on the table. That's right, that we have successfully come to terms with Iran on a negotiation to end the war in Iran permanently. Now, depending on who you're talking to, that may or may not be accurate. I mean, the fact remains that the Iranian delegation walked out of the talks in Switzerland, and there are discussions being had today, as recent as today, where Iran has reported that they have a sticking point between the United States and the report that the current administration has made that Iran has agreed to let United Nations inspectors into their nuclear sites. Well, Iran is debating this issue and objecting to the fact that they agreed that they would go ahead and allow these United Nations inspectors to view their nuclear sites. So it seems that there might be some work that still needs to be done in order to conclude these negotiations. There are no promises in these deals, and this is high stakes, because if you look at it right now, there are some estimates that are saying that there are as many as 11,000 maritime sailors that are stranded behind the Strait of Hormuz right now that cannot safely travel out of the Strait of Hormuz and thus cannot return home. They can't return the good.

have been a lot of victory speeches talking about the war is over, it appears that maybe not so fast. Maybe we have something else left to do. Now, in all reality, there is no way that the Trump administration should allow Iran to conclude a peace agreement that does not include verification and validation from an independent source that they are not developing nuclear weapons. We've seen this play before. The most recent was North Korea. And we know the result. North Korea now has nuclear weapons because we signed an agreement with them where they agreed not to develop nuclear weapons, and without verification to make sure that they weren't, they went ahead and did it. We know that Iran intends to build a nuclear weapon, and if they're not forced to not do so, they will do so. So that would mean that all of our efforts, everything we've done to date to try and prevent them from having a nuclear weapon, would basically be all for naught. And that's not an acceptable conclusion to all of this. So the Trump administration is right to demand for those inspections. I mean, this goes back to the wise words of Ronald Reagan: trust but verify. So we certainly should trust, but then we should verify to keep them honest. And, you know, we are talking about Iran. Maybe the trust part isn't so high on the order there either. But nevertheless, as much as we want to be close to a peace agreement, it appears that there might be a little bit of work that needs to be done here before we can claim an end to the unrest in Iran. So, on that note, we're going to pick a little music selection in Kim Rice's honor, since she saw fit to run away with Mike to Las Vegas to go play around while we're busy here conducting our work here in New Hampshire. But we're going to continue to go forward, and we'll look forward to talking to Kim when she gets back at the end of the week and hearing what she has to say about hot Las Vegas next Monday, which will be her return here to the Jim Lawrence Show, 4 to 6 p.m. every Monday and Tuesday right here on WSMN. But since she's off burning up in Las Vegas, we're going to play A Woman's Work by Kate Bush.

That was the haunting voice of Kate Bush. Boy, that never gets old. Or maybe it does. I don't know. So, as we all know, this weekend was Father's Day. And sometimes we like to have a little bit of fun with one of my fellow hosts here on WSMN by the name of Bob Bianchi. You may recognize his name from the Bob's NASCAR Racing Report every Wednesday, 4 to 6 p.m. on WSMN here. Well, he's been known to tell a few dad jokes. And we all know that when you get above a certain age, you know, every dad has a lexicon of dad jokes. But I guess apparently my family felt that I was lacking in this department. So one of my gifts was a notepad with 365 days of dad jokes. The dad jokes, sorry, Dad, you got to hear them too. How do you like that? So since Bob Bianchi has been tormenting us with his dad jokes for many years, I figured I'd get into the fray. So this will be the first dad joke of the dad joke series. Why are tennis players bad in relationships? That's a good question. Could it be because they've got a net separating them from their opponent? Could it be that they're constantly taking out their anger by smashing little fuzzy yellow balls? No, I guess the real answer is because love means nothing to them. Ba-dunk-dunk. Take that, Bob Bianchi. That's the dad joke for the day. How about that? There'll be 365 more of those to come in the future. So in the last segment, we were talking a little bit about what's going on with the negotiations currently between the United States and Iran, doing everything we possibly can to end hostilities there and get the Strait of Hormuz open once again, giving approximately 11,000 maritime workers the ability to go home, to deliver their goods and actually go home, or at least get out of the Strait of Hormuz. So we wish that that will happen rapidly here. But nevertheless, in the background, and it's kind of weird to say in the background, because for many years we talked about the significance of the fact that we now have open warfare in Europe for the first time since World War II. And that commenced some 4 years ago when the Russian Federation decided to attack Ukraine. Well, that war is still going on. And it's still active. The only difference is now I could honestly say that it's really a war. It's not just an invasion. Because every night we get to report on strikes from Russia on Ukraine. And then strikes from Ukraine on Russia in both of their capitals. I mean, Ukraine is actively attacking Moscow. And Russia is actively attacking Kyiv. It's very interesting to say that after all this time, the war being at a stalemate, Russia took approximately 20% of Ukrainian territory and occupies that some 20% to this day. But they have not been successful in pushing any further. And Ukraine, although they've held a line, they have not been successful in expelling the Russian menace, the Russian troops, out of sovereign Ukraine territory. So these battles go on. And in the midst of this, both nations have continued to launch a barrage of airstrikes deep into the other countries' territories, attacking mostly, unfortunately, civilian targets and occasionally killing civilian citizens of both nations.
this tit-for-tat attack night after night. It is not typical of modern warfare, particularly of the technologically or more technologically advanced Western countries. But we, nevertheless, this is where we are. And it does not appear that there's a lot of movement. There's no talks of having any kind of ceasefire, no talks of any kind of peace agreement, no talks of bringing any kind of resolution to the table whatsoever. Just nightly bombings and saber rattling every day. So eventually something has to give here. Something's going to have to break eventually. This cannot go on the pace that it's going on. It's going to be difficult to justify why a stalemated war will continue to go on. I mean, the cost, the price in terms of loss of life on both sides, loss of just infrastructure, damage to civilian populations, it's immense. It's tremendous and unfortunate. It's a real tragedy. And unfortunately, it just does not seem that either side has any willingness to give one inch right now. And this is a daily occurrence, back and forth. There was a time where they thought that this war would be quickly won by the Russians. Most experts were estimating that this war would be over almost before it started, within weeks, if not a couple of months. But yet, 4 years later, here we are, two nations locked in a death grip with airstrikes menacing their civilian populations night after night. Well, when will it end? I unfortunately believe that it can only end one way now. And that is for somehow, and it doesn't seem likely, but somehow some other decision authority in Russia other than Vladimir Putin to take control of their government. Does not seem likely that that is an outcome that is within reach in the near future. So we will have to see how this all resolves. But as for now, all we can hope for is that there is some kind of incredible break, some kind of unforeseen occurrence that will motivate one side or both sides to come to the negotiation and end what should have never started in the first place. So, at this point in time, in honor of Kim Rice, because I know she would pick this song, we're going to play the next musical selection here for the Jim Lawrence Show.

right. So that little sledgehammer. How you like that? By Peter Gabriel. That'll wake you up. So this is an interesting story that came out. The Supreme Court came out with a 6-3 ruling that basically thwarted a Rastafarian's desire to sue prison officials directly for shaving off his dreadlocks. So this 6-3 ruling came out. The decision was made, the decision was written by Justice Neil Gorsuch. Basically, he wrote that the opinion found that prison officials could not be held personally liable in most instances, I can't speak today, for violations of religious rights under the Religious Land Use and Institutionalized Persons Act. The ruling centered on the technicalities of the law. And this is interesting because the court had no ruling as to whether the law was constitutional or not. They just ruled that individuals could not be sued under this particular law. What's the impact of that? Well, the law still remains in effect, meaning that the actions of these individuals that were employed in this prison are still deemed to be a violation of the law. This individual could bring suit against the state or institution for violating the federal law, but he cannot bring suit against the individuals. Now, does that mean that the law is made toothless, as the liberal justices have stated in their decision? I don't believe so. Because the application of this under the law could only be taken upon by what's called a state actor. I mean, individuals don't imprison people. Individuals don't operate prisons for the most part. I mean, they're de facto acting as state actors and therefore would be subject to the laws that relate to them performing acts under the guise of their employment working for some government agency. So this is an interesting ruling. Trying to figure out why someone would be subject to to some kind of treatment based on cutting their hair. It's just very interesting how the that this case actually rolled its way up to the Supreme Court. We'll have to see what follows this. I would imagine that this individual would continue this lawsuit against the state of Louisiana and the actual facility where he was being held. That being said, that brings me to another Bob Bianchi moment. That's right. You're going to get a twofer today. You're not just going to get one dad joke. You're going to get two. How about that? Did you hear about the restaurant on the moon? Great food, no atmosphere. I haven't heard about the restaurant on the moon, but I heard about the restaurant called Fuego in Dover that will be featuring none other than the band Otakova this Friday at 9 p.m. That's right. We talked about that a little bit earlier in the show. Since we had a restaurant dad joke, it's probably a good time to play a little more Otakova here. And if you like what you hear, swing by 365 Central Avenue in Dover, 9 p.m. this Friday. No cover. That's a deal of the century. It's a free concert. Show up. Especially if you like what you hear. Let's hear a little bit more of Otakova.

Yeah, James Brown always makes you feel good. At least he always makes me feel good. So, well, you know, it's only appropriate that we have a little celebration of this great nation, especially with the 250th anniversary of the Declaration of Independence and the birth of this great nation coming up in just a few short weeks. I mean, I can't believe we're less than 2 weeks away from that now. It's incredible. The celebrations are going to be intense, as they should be. It's a monumental, just a phenomenal anniversary that we're going to be celebrating here in a short period of time. And what a run so far. And what an incredible opportunity for the future of what lies ahead of us. The opportunities are boundless, and it's been a great 250 years. We had some bumps along the road, but we overcame them, as we will overcome the obstacles that are now before us and those that are coming in the future. It's been one heck of a ride. It's going to continue to be a great ride going long into the future. So that's just... I'm really looking forward to this July 4th. One of my Father's Day gifts was a very patriotic shirt that I will certainly wear with pride. I've seen many people donning some very patriotic attire in honor of this phenomenal, just great 250th anniversary celebration that we're about to engage in. So that's gonna just about wrap up the first hour of the Jim Lawrence Show. If you enjoyed a little bit about what you heard today so far, you should tune in right after the top of the hour station identification and take in the rest of the show. And of course, this show and every other show every Monday and Tuesday, 4 to 6 p.m. right here on WSMN 1590 AM and 95.3 FM. I hope you enjoyed the show, and I look forward to talking to you again in the next hour. Since Johnny Anchors saw fit to take objection to Kate Bush, we're going to go out with Kate Bush and A Woman's Work, because it's great music, you know? Why not? Can't beat a classic.

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0: Mark James with a recap of the XPEL Grand Prix at Road America, and what a wild race it was for Christian Lundgaard. Opening lap contact punted him to the rear of the field, and great calls on pit strategy, including timely cautions. And when all was said and done, he was tracking down Marcus Armstrong, who had led the final quarter of the race. Armstrong had a mechanical failure, and Christian Lundgaard goes to victory lane and wins the XPEL Grand Prix at Road America.
1: 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Sunday, the NASCAR Cup Series raced in front of a sold-out crowd at Naval Base Coronado.
2: We are off and running here in San Diego. Shane Van Gisbergen quickly up to the gearbox. He'll clear everybody.
3: Ryan Blaney wins stage number one.
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3: Shane Van Gisbergen, he's going to force them three wide on the front straightaway. Rolls out of the throttle, thinks better of it. There's crashing at the front of the field. It was Connor Zilich and Austin Hill got together.
2: Ryan Preece has won stage two.
5: Here comes Chris Buescher to the inside of Ryan Preece. He'll take the lead.
3: Challenge and change for the race lead. Ryan Blaney goes to the top spot.
5: Carson Hulsenberg gets tapped by Corey Hines, and he goes around.
3: Up front, new race leader Tyler Reddick.
4: Reddick goes into the corner. They bounce off each other. It's Hines, though, out of four. That's got the advantage by a half a car length.
3: Naval Base Coronado, military time. Locally, it's 17:15. In NASCAR, it's Hines time. Corey Hines has won the Anduril 250 race on the base.
1: Corey Hines captures his first career NASCAR Cup Series win as the sport concluded its debut in San Diego. The Motor Racing Network will return Sunday, July 5th, with live coverage of the Eero 400 from Chicagoland Speedway at 5 p.m.
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2: It's time for the Jim Lawrence Show. Jim is a veteran and graduate of the United States Air Force Academy. He is a former state legislator, small business owner, and proud father of 8 children. As a state legislator, he worked tirelessly to reduce the size of government, cut taxes, and promote liberty. His business is built on finding waste in government and eliminating it. And now your host, Jim Lawrence.

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This is your host, Jim Lawrence of the Jim Lawrence Show. Welcome. We are going to continue to blast the truth all over downtown Nashua and the rest of the world right here from the turret at WSMN, located at the historic Masonic Building at 200 Main Street in the heart of downtown Nashua. If you listen to the first hour, you know we covered just about all the hot news topics of the day, plus a few others that might be of interest to you. And you may know that our normal guest, who's here on the show with us, whose theme music might sound a little something like this.

0: Well, we know that this girl is on fire is usually Kim Rice, but Kim Rice is not in the building. Why? Because her and her hubby thought it'd be a good idea to take a spur-of-the-moment trip to Las Vegas to hear this.
1: Bright light city, gonna set my soul, gonna set my soul on fire. Got a whole

hope that Kim Rice has a good trip and she comes back well rested and safe and sound and ready to contribute on the next edition of the Jim Lawrence Show Monday 4 to 6 p.m. Just like every other Monday and Tuesday 4 to 6 p.m. right here on WSMN 1590 AM and 95.3 FM. And we're going to continue on with our patriotic theme as we celebrate the 250th anniversary of this great nation. Coming up, we're going to have big celebrations for the 4th of July this year, which is right around the corner. We're almost to the end of June. We're looking forward to celebrating this great nation going forward. And you'll notice from time to time, we'll be playing some music here on the Jim Lawrence Show to kind of really hit that home that this is a great celebration. Speaking of celebrations, you know what? Here's a great song. This ought to remind us that we're celebrating. How about that? Kim would pick this song for sure. I could see her dancing in the studio right now.

right, let the celebrations begin, because we're going to celebrate on this July 4th. That is for sure. Speaking of celebrations, there's a big election day for primaries coming up for four states here. And this is going to be a really good test of what we should expect to see going into the midterm elections this fall. One of them being in New York, which I think is going to be pretty telling, because if you look at it, the mayor of New York is to the left of Lenin. He's a self-proclaimed socialist. You've got President Trump in the White House, who's his polar opposite alter ego, also from New York. Both of these officials are lending their voice and their street cred to the races that are going on. And you're probably going to see a little bit of the strength, or at least the coattails, of these two bigger-than-life candidates coming through. And it's definitely going to be telling as to what's going to happen this November. Right now, it's a little tenuous because there's a lot of unanswered questions out there. You still have this peace agreement in Iran that's still holding out there. War in Ukraine still going strong. By November, some of this will be resolved. And I think that that's going to give a little bit of an advantage to the Trump administration, to the Republicans. We'll have to sit tight and kind of see how this all unfolds. So if you listen to the first hour, you know we were talking about the fact that Fuego, brand new restaurant venue in Dover, 365 Central Avenue, will be kicking off its Red Hot Summer Concert Series this Friday, starting at 9 p.m. And we will hear from a little band called Odakova, who will be gracing us with their musical talents. And they will be playing a few selections there to share with us what they got. So let's hear a little bit from the band. And then if you like a little bit of what you hear, show up at 9. Free concert, Fuego, 9 p.m. this Friday, 365 Central Avenue.

right, that's Odakova. Once again, they will be featured at Fuego in Dover, 365 Central Avenue this Friday, 9 p.m. Free concert. Show up. It's a good band. Shifting elsewhere around the world, and not that far from here, because we're actually playing some of these matches right here at Foxborough. The World Cup is being hosted right here in America. That's right, all across America. And there's some interesting fun facts that actually happened in Boston as a result of the World Cup. I know it's kind of hard to picture this, but there were a drove of kilt-wearing lads from Scotland here to see Scotland play in the World Cup, and they took over Boston, playing their bagpipes, marching around wearing kilts, and apparently basically draining, and I didn't think this was possible, draining all the available beer that was at all the bars and pubs in Boston. There's all kinds of rumors about shortages of bars running out of beer. Another funny story about this is that apparently those traveling here from Scotland never had ranch dressing before. And by having ranch dressing for the first time, they made a run at all the grocery stores, buying virtually all of the ranch dressing available and occasionally thwarting TSA, as TSA had to intercept several carry-on bags that were filled with, that's right, you guess it, ranch dressing. So, apparently, Scotland does not have ranch dressing. So, if you want to make a buck or two, maybe you ought to get the contract to export ranch dressing to Scotland. The things that come from the World Cup being hosted here in the Americas. Another news story that came out here recently is that despite the back and forth discussions between President Trump and FIFA, the organization that regulates international professional soccer, President Donald Trump will co-present the championship trophy for the World Cup in New Jersey upon completion of the final game there. So stay tuned. It should be all very interesting, nonetheless. All right, so we're probably in a part of the show where we could talk about what Kim Rice would pick for a song, even though she's playing hooky down in Vegas right now. I think she would definitely pick this particular song, maybe because she heard me singing it karaoke over the week last week. Just a thought.

right, that was Brick House by the Commodores. An oldie but a goodie. You can't get away from that classic R&B. Or as Kim Rice would like to not say, funk. Because she's not funky, I guess. Gotta work on that. So it's probably a good time in the show. We can throw out a little bit more encouragement to Mr. Bob Bianchi in the dad joke area. I'm gonna use this new piece of literature that my family gave me for Father's Day. Now that I guess I'm officially in the old dad corny joke stage. How about this one? I'm so good at sleeping that I can do it with my eyes closed. Huh. Yeah, I don't know. That was a pretty bad one. That was definitely something that Mr. Bianchi would be proud of spouting out. But man, that's pretty bad. That really is bad. Speaking of bad, so we talked in the first hour about how the war in Ukraine was progressing or seemingly not getting closer to any resolution. It just so happens that the Russian foreign minister, Lavrov, has released a statement saying that Russia is ready to resume talks with Ukraine from the point that they left off. This new development is interesting because, you know, not to say that I'm going to put a lot of faith in it, because the Russians tend to say that they want to come to the table and talk when they really have no intentions of talking of anything of substance. But the fact that they're saying this now indicates that there is a shift somewhere. Not sure what that is. But in a statement, Lavrov said, "We are ready to talk with Kyiv as we have always been." Always been. I don't know about that. But he basically is stating that they'll be ready to have a discussion with Kyiv to talk about ending hostilities there. We'll see how serious they really are about this. I'm not going to hold my breath. I don't think that they're ready to talk seriously about this, although they should be, based on the economic toll on their nation, the loss of life, the political damage that this prolonged and protracted war has had on the Russian government, in particularly the damage that it's done to the political clout of Vladimir Putin. So we will see how this develops. It's not going to be, I don't think it's going to be an easy path, but I would imagine that they are more willing to talk now than they have been in the past. Anyway, let's see. What would Kim Rice want to hear at this point in time? It would have to be something, I don't know. Let's see. I think she would pick something from the 80s, because that seems to be the nature of her go-to musical taste. Might be something along these lines here.

That was Peter Gabriel, In Your Eyes. Another oldie but goodie. So we were talking a little bit about the war in Ukraine and the fact that the foreign minister from Russia is showing signs that there may be a desire to have peace talks at this time or sometime in the near future. But there's another underlying issue that seems to be rearing its ugly head. And that is, one of the first nations to extend a helping hand to Ukraine when hostilities first availed themselves was none other than its neighbor Poland. It was the first nation to open its borders to refugees. It was the first nation to offer aid. It was the first nation to give support to its neighbor who was under attack by the Russian Federation. Yet, it seems that right now there seems to be some level of economic political tensions between the two nations. This was bound to happen. 4 years of war has put a tremendous burden on Poland. There have also been stray attacks or strikes that have encroached on Polish airspace. And Poland may be getting wary of the cost of its support for the war efforts of Ukraine, maybe, you know, creating some fatigue on the part of the Polish people. This is something that Ukraine can ill afford. Poland, clearly one of Ukraine's staunchest allies, its neighbor, the country that's the best positioned to support them in their efforts to defend themselves against the Russian Federation. This is a nation that Ukraine can ill afford to piss off, can ill afford to lose their unyielding support in this particular issue. So it would be incumbent upon Ukraine to do everything in its power to make sure that it is in lockstep, unified with Poland, and make sure that they will maintain both political, economic, and military support from its neighbor to the West. This is absolutely critical. It must be done. And if Ukraine is going to continue to persist in its what's becoming a protracted defensive war against Russia, it will need the support of allies like Poland to make sure that it remains vigilant, remains strong in the face of an overwhelming menace that is bearing upon it right now. Speaking of menaces, Kim Rice, who is not here, also witnessed a certain singing of a certain song that will remain nameless, but we'll feel a need to play it in this show so that when she's listening in Vegas, she can hear how much we appreciate everything she does when she's here, actually, in New Hampshire.

That was Let's Dance by David Bowie. Of course, that guitar solo was played by none other than the late, great Stevie Ray Vaughan. So, I hope you enjoyed this second hour of the Jim Lawrence Show today, sans Kim Rice. We hope that she's having a great time in Las Vegas. Boy, I'm a little jealous. You know, she whisked away for a vacation last minute, but you know, I'll have to retaliate against her before the summer's over. So she could do a couple of Jim Lawrence shows without me. That'll be a good thing. Anyway, I hope you enjoyed this hour. Talk to you next Monday and Tuesday. And every Monday and Tuesday thereafter, 4 to 6 p.m. right here on WSMN 1590 and 95.3 FM. If you've got nothing better to do on Friday, well, heck, even if you got something to do, there's nothing better than going to Fuego this Friday, Central Avenue, Dover, 365 Central Avenue in Dover. Odakova will kick off this year's summer concert series, 9 p.m. This is a great event, great opportunity to catch some great live music, enjoy some great food. Best empanadas around. I it's just not my opinion. I mean, there's several chefs that have come by and stated that. So if you've got some time, swing by Central Avenue in Dover, in Fuego, drop by, see Odakova Friday night, 9 p.m. Hopefully I will see you all there. To go out today, we're going to play a male version of A Woman's Work by Kate Bush. Let's see how you like this one.

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1: USA Radio News, I'm Ron Warner. A fugitive has been captured that is allegedly part of one of the largest healthcare fraud schemes in American history.
2: FBI Miami executing a successful foreign custody transfer of fugitive Ibrahim Haldun Hilmi, who is wanted for orchestrating a staggering $3.7 billion Medicare scam. It's labeled one of the largest healthcare fraud schemes in American history. Hilmi was captured overseas and flown back to the U.S. under heavy federal escort. He fled the U.S. in May of 2025 and was recently detained by Turkish authorities. Natalie Rodriguez, Miami.
1: Multiple reports indicate a ransom note sent to the media claimed Nancy Guthrie died after her abduction on February 1st.
3: Reports came out Monday that one of the two notes sent to a Tucson, Arizona TV station said the 84-year-old mother of Today Show co-host Savannah Guthrie died shortly after she was taken and was buried in nature. Police deemed both notes as potentially credible. Savannah Guthrie posted a statement online on February 7th, shortly after receiving the second note. That post read, quote, "We received your message and we understand. We beg you now to return our mother to us. This is very valuable to us, and we will pay." In Arizona, I'm Wendy Swanson.
1: Hundreds of items from the personal collection of actress Ann Margaret are up for auction today.
4: And Margaret's career has spanned over six decades, and the auction includes many items from it, including stage-worn costumes, many designed by Bob Mackie, including gowns worn to the Academy Awards and Golden Globes, along with scripts from some of her most famous films like Bye Bye Birdie, Viva Las Vegas, and Carnal Knowledge. But it also includes several items from her off-screen life, including her custom 1985 Harley-Davidson Sportster Hugger motorcycle and several classic arcade games from the 70s and 80s. Julian's Auctions in Gardena says the award-winning actress, singer, and dancer decided the time was right to share personal treasures with fans and collectors. I'm Tammy Trujillo.
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8: Jesse Love got the call up to the Cup Series for the 2027 season, replacing Josh Berry at the Wood Brothers. Here's what Love has to say about the opportunity.
11: Since the start of this year, I knew for a lot of reasons that I, you know, wanted to, and also kind of had to get into a Cup car next year. In my mind, there was no other option. So, yeah, I just tried to, you know, put my best foot forward, you know, off the racetrack as well this year, and then also on the racetrack to continue to be up front battling for a championship and race wins. And yeah, obviously it's been a struggle to, you know, not have anything go not our way this year to close out some victories. But you know, I feel like I've checked all those boxes for me this year, except for that one part. So yeah, I'm overly grateful for, you know, the opportunity at first just to have my name talked about in the Cup Garage, and then, you know, to get some deals where I could, you know, make the best decision for my future. And and I feel like I found a really good opportunity in that sense.
8: Love won the championship in NASCAR second tier series last year. Let's see what he can do in the Cup Series as a rookie next year. For PRN's Garage Pass, this is Andrew Kurland.
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3: 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I lost my place for a second there. I'm not staring at the wall reading it anymore. It's just because we've done it so many times, but well. It is Scott.
4: And it's Chris.
3: And we are here every Monday night live from 7 to 9. And listen, if you're new, I'm sorry. And if you're back, I'm even more sorry. why don't we start when Chris is back for the night? It's nice.
4: Yeah, I know.
3: Jump in and give us all our numbers.
4: Yeah, three phones, three lifelines, one truth. Help is just a phone call away. 911 for your emergencies. That needs speed and split-second decisions. 988 for mental health crises, emotional support, any type of suicide prevention and or resources. And then 211 for any of your everyday struggles. Just keep in mind that they are all available 24/7, 365, and also in multiple languages.
3: All right. I have to say it. What font size is that?
4: Big.
3: My God, that's like Cricket font size. Like, yeah, those Cricket phones with only,
4: I don't
3: like,
4: want to read like this.
3: Well, I can read like that.
4: Mine's, yeah, not, but that you have big. You also have glasses on.
3: They're just reading glasses, though. I actually see better if I take them off.
4: Oh, okay.
3: This is so I can see the microphone and all like the stuff on the microphone that shouldn't be there.
4: Outstanding.
3: All right, listen, if you are a veteran and you are a mental health crisis, thanks to the Compact Act of 2020, you can go to any emergency room or emergency department. Let them know you're a veteran. Let them know you're in crisis. You'll get a free evaluation, a 30-day in program, and a 90-day out program. Thank you to the VA. So don't say there's nothing out there for you. It's there. And if you can't find something, then give us a call because we'll find it for you.
4: That we will.
3: God. Be your own advocate. That's my word for the night. Advocate. Advocate for yourself. Do what you need to do for you. Let's pay some bills. That's what we need to do for us.
4: Yeah, first partner of this hour is Jeanne d'Arc Credit Union, JDCU. 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
3: 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There's a big, giant event they have on the 12th at Tuscan Village where they're taking it over. There'll be canine demonstrations, Navy SEAL parachute teams, Navy SEAL demonstrations, a fitness contest, food trucks, Medal of Honor winners, car show. 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You know, they fund us. They fund Easter Seals. They fund Asthma Check. Like, there's a whole bunch of them that they fund. So that's where the money goes.
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4: Sweet.
3: Nice. I love them, the binder drop.
4: I do too.
3: It makes me happy.
4: In the studio tonight, we have a wonderful guest. We have Faith Harris with us from Walking with Honor, which is a local nonprofit up here in New Hampshire. And Faith, hold on. Can you turn her mic on?
3: Sorry, my bad. I was just
4: welcome.
5: Thank you for having me.
3: Faith, you were in the Air Force?
5: Yes, sir.
3: You were overseas deployed somewhere?
5: Yes.
3: All right, let me ask a question. When it's hot, do you get these little blisters on your skin?
5: I do, and I used to get them like by the nail bed, so they would like fill up with like pus and everything.
3: So I'm getting them now, and that's when I know it's winter. I mean, it's summer when these things start popping up again.
5: Yep.
3: All right, sorry about that.
5: No problem.
3: You got it. I told you the ADHD is amazing.
5: Hey, I'm willing to talk about it. All
3: right, so talk about your military service. Give us a little background on you from the audience.
5: So I was in the Air Force. I was in a military police officer security forces for 10 years. I did deploy. And when I got back, I didn't realize, because we didn't really talk about it back then, like what PTSD was or, you know, anything. And so I knew that I was off, but I didn't know what it was. And trying to be a mom, because when I left for Iraq, my son was 3 months old.
3: Wow.
5: And I came back. I didn't know how to be a mom. I didn't know how to be, you know, a person, really. And then finally it was like, it was a call one day and I made the wrong decision. Mm-hmm. I made a overseas decision and not a stateside decision. And I go, something's wrong. And so, I mean, obviously nobody got hurt or anything, but like for me, being a police officer, I knew something was wrong.
3: So you were, what's an MP in the
5: Air Security Force? Forces.
3: Okay. All right. How long did you do that for?
5: 10 years.
3: Oh, no kidding.
5: Yep.
3: Active reserves.
5: Active.
3: Okay. Where were you stationed? Some place good?
5: I was Lackland for a while.
3: Okay.
5: And I did some TDYs and stuff like that. And then, I went to Iraq. Mm. So.
3: Nice. Well, I mean, nice, because you know what I mean.
5: It was a vacation.
3: heard the smell's amazing.
5: Yeah, oh, it's lovely.
3: Yankee Candle does not have an Iraq-scented candle.
5: Yeah, no. I mean, that's a hard one to pin down, you know?
3: Not really. You can go to a construction site and just go on the porta potty at a 100-degree day, and that's pretty much
5: And then
3: much
5: have,
3: the smell.
5: Like, a diesel burning on the outside.
3: Yeah.
5: And then you're perfect. That's it right there.
3: Yeah, we have some listeners coming in tonight. We have a couple of your people,
5: okay.
3: I believe. Let's get over here. Jonathan Sterling.
5: He might be a follower.
3: I was going to say, well, he's excited for tonight's show.
5: Oh, good.
3: Steve Cricket Senate's checking in. Hello, Ellen. Mike Peterson, how are you? Mike Ruth, how are you? We always give a little shout-outs.
5: Yeah, absolutely.
3: Them. Mike knows what Iraq smells like. He's been there.
5: Yep.
3: Steve, I believe, might have been, but and I'm not sure if Ruth was, but veterans. So you come back.
5: Yep.
3: And for our listeners, when you're in uniform on base,
5: mm-hmm.
3: right, it's just like a police officer here. You're in uniform and you know, there's a role that you're filling, and this is the personality that you become.
5: Correct.
3: Right? Because it's just how you're supposed to be. It's
5: yes.
3: your presence and everything else, which is a garrison role. You know, when we're here, no matter how tactical you are, it's different, because then when you go to theater,
5: mm-hmm.
3: now when you come back, you think that you're becoming...
5: Back to like the...
3: Yeah.
5: Yeah, like just a
3: tell
5: regular...
3: Tell us the difference.
5: Yeah, so the difference is when we're... when we were over in Iraq, we were more of convoy work. So we did security for convoy. Mm-hmm. And everything was, you know, we had taxis at that time running gates. So there was, we had to open fire on where normally stateside you're doing checks for IDs and taxis come on for graduations and people are like, oh, hi, how are you? And that threat level kind of didn't go away. It was, oh, this car is coming up or this guy's getting too aggressive with me. When we were over in Iraq, if you got aggressive, you got put on the ground.
3: Yeah.
5: And there wasn't a question. And so that's what happened on a call. The guy got aggressive with one of my younger troops, and I put him on the ground. And everyone kind of looked like, that's not how we do that. And I go, oh, yeah.
3: That's 1970s police work right there.
5: Right, exactly.
3: Yeah. I mean, people, a lot of people see it in movies. Mm-hmm. But when it's real life, and you see it in real life, and you could, like, especially somebody who, you know, when you come back, were you working with the same people you deployed with, or you come back to your normal team who you weren't deployed with? How'd that work?
5: It was both. So we had buckets. So a lot of us, what they call deployment buckets. So certain people out of certain flights would go, and we would go together, but we were all cops. So some of us would go together, and then we'd come back, and we'd join our stateside flights.
3: Yeah.
5: So those guys didn't deploy. And so we had a mixture of it. So that's how that worked with us.
3: So after that happened, did somebody grab you and say, you know, hey, you got to check yourself? You know,
5: yeah. Yeah. They were, I got a call right after that call, right after I went there. My commander was really good. She was like, hey, something's not right, but I need you to get checked out because you're getting deployed in a couple weeks. Mm-hmm. And I just got home. And they were like, yeah, no, we need your expertise over there. And I was like, okay. And then I went to the doctor, and the doctor was like, I think you have PTSD. And I was like, well, give me some meds and so I can get back to doing what I'm doing. And they're like, no, it doesn't work that way. And then I think it was like 24 to 48 hours later, I got called in and said I was getting medically retired.
3: Really?
5: Yeah.
3: That quick?
5: Yeah. And I mean, it took a long process to get me out, but the decision was made. Yeah.
3: Well, I mean, especially when you're law enforcement, and that's a role usually, especially you're carrying all the time.
5: Mm-hmm.
3: And then you have the outbursts and stuff like that, which is, especially, I mean, the Army probably wouldn't have been a big deal.
5: No.
3: The Marines, definitely you would have gotten an award. But for the Air Force, where you guys, you know, you're more politically friendly. You know what I mean? Like, gate guards at, you know, Hanscom or whatever are much friendlier than they are anywhere else. But when that persona starts coming, nevertheless, they don't want that. They don't want, like, who's the you know, the airman screaming at everybody at the front gate. And that doesn't look good. And I bet you were yelling at a spouse.
5: Yep.
3: I knew it.
5: Yeah. It was a domestic call.
3: Yeah.
5: And I was the section supervisor on duty that day. I was back in my patrol car, and I got called because he was not calming down. And then when I got there, he laid into one of my airmen, and I laid into him. And it was just like, and my flight chief, God love her, she was like, way to go, Harris. And I was like, thanks.
3: As great as it is, it's not
5: all
3: at once.
5: Right.
3: That's the when you get, you know, called into the first sergeant or commander's office, and they start, you know, giving you a reaming because of something you did. And then, you know, your section leader's like giving you the smile and the thumbs up because they're like, yeah, that was good. Not textbook, but that was amazing.
5: Right.
3: I mean, there's a time and place for that.
5: Absolutely.
3: How long did it take for you for people to actually start to notice that these things were going on with you and that you had changed and you were different, you know, a different faith coming home?
5: It took a long time, actually. When I finally got out of the military, we came back to Boston and me and my son, and nobody really knew me. So nobody knew that there was a difference.
3: Yeah.
5: It wasn't until I went and visited my mom and we were having a conversation and she just got real quiet and I was like, what? And I didn't realize any of my symptoms. I thought like I was managing them. And she's like, I feel like my daughter died over there because I don't know who I'm looking at.
3: Wow.
5: And I went, oh. And she goes, I'd like to see her again.
3: Yeah.
5: And I was like, okay. And then I went through the VA system and I got, at one point I was on like 16 different medications to try to control everything. And I realized I wasn't being a good mom because I was so heavily medicated. Here was this little boy going, mom's drooling on herself.
3: Yeah.
5: But that was the only way I could get some sleep. Mm-hmm. And I started withdrawing from people, not talking to people. It got really bad.
3: Mm-hmm.
5: And luckily I had a friend who was like, hey, there's this service dog program. because back then there wasn't the availability there is now.
3: What year is that?
5: It was 2012.
3: Yeah. It was nothing back then.
5: No.
3: Yeah.
5: And the closest service dog program for me was Michigan. And I had a couple friends that said, you need to go and we'll help pay for the ticket, but you need to go.
3: Yeah.
5: You don't like people. You aren't going to really go to therapy. I was going through therapists like weekly.
3: Yeah.
5: At the VA. They used to, my therapist now, she's actually a running thing of they'll say, hey, number 39. Because she's
3: really?
5: My 39th therapist, and I've stuck with her forever now. Mm-hmm. But I was not doing it. So I flew out to Michigan, and I got this dog. And it was so funny, because when we have the conversation in the beginning, they were like, well, what kind of dogs do you like? And I was like, well, I like, you know, military dogs. I like Belgian Malinois. I like Shepherds. I like this. And none of this was what I met coming off the plane. It mm-hmm. was this little, like not little. She was a medium size. Black fluffy dog. And mm-hmm. I was like, yeah, this isn't for me. Like, I don't know what you're gonna do with this. And she had already known, like she had gone through three veterans she wouldn't bond with mm-hmm. before me. And from the moment I met her, she was like, you're mine.
3: Mm-hmm.
5: And I had to learn to trust her. And I did. And for the first time, when I remember coming home with her, walking in a grocery store, and my partner at the time with my son goes, holy crap, you went off by yourself. Like you didn't, and I was like, I didn't even realize it. And she, mm-hmm. So I started realizing how much she was really helping me. Mm-hmm. And her name happened to be Honor. Mm-hmm. And that's where Walking with Honor started.
3: Nice.
5: Yeah.
3: Very cool.
5: Yeah.
3: So that was 14 years ago.
5: Yep.
3: Honor's probably not with us anymore.
5: No,
3: right?
5: She passed in 2017. Mm-hmm. And she helped me so much because I think had I gone another like year, mm-hmm. I would have ate a bullet.
3: Yeah.
5: Because mm-hmm. I wasn't a good mom. I wasn't mm-hmm. a good person. And it wasn't that it was anything, but I was so shut down mm-hmm. that I just felt like he would be better off without me. Mm-hmm. And so when I got her, I knew she saved my life. Mm-hmm. And I don't really talk about it that often because I'm not that person where I'm like, oh, mm-hmm. but

0: in the galaxy and into the cosmos. Now I'm committed, like, right. Because I paid GoDaddy $49. Right.
1: I was like, well, darn it. Now I'm there now.
0: Yep.
1: So, but yeah, no, it's been great. I mean, we started 3 days before Christmas this last year, mm-hmm. and we've averaged a veteran a month.
0: Nice. So talk about your team and then talk about the program. How's it work?
1: So my team is, I've got our resource, our rescue org. She's our rescue director.
0: But coordinator, yeah.
1: Yeah, she does all the stuff. She's an Army veteran. I actually met her when I was reaching out to some of the rescue organizations when we were first starting. And I was like, and we just kind of clicked. And so I was like, I want you on our board. Like, I want, you know, the veterans, if we can do it, let's do it. And she came right on. My assistant director, she is not a veteran, but she is so devoted to making sure veterans get the respect and everything that they need. And I always tell her, like, she's an honorary member at this point. Like, yeah. you kind of got trial by fire with us.
0: Well, nevertheless, for those who have served, know that we have people who haven't served who do yep. more for veterans than
1: Absolutely.
0: People who were in uniform that did anything.
1: Exactly. No, you know? It's true.
0: So, yeah, I mean, the honorary. But nevertheless, sometimes it's good to not have them veterans because there's a different perspective to
1: exactly,
0: it.
1: Exactly, and that's what I wanted.
0: Like, real world, you know, where we're like, the world of being in the military, that's not a real world. It's
1: no.
0: some crazy cartoon world that stuff that's not supposed to happen happens.
1: Right.
0: And things that are rules that should not be rules are rules. It's the stupidest thing.
1: Oh, it is.
0: I mean, for our listeners, grass is something you don't walk on in the military.
1: Correct.
0: Which is the weirdest thing, because usually you're like, oh, let's go hang out on the grass.
1: And you never put your hands in your pockets.
0: Never. And why are they there?
1: Yeah.
0: So it's just dumb. So, yeah. So civilians or normal people, we'll call them normal people,
1: yep.
0: As part of an organization, do nothing but help and keep us kind of
1: exactly.
0: grounded. So that's good to have. So a couple more people jumped in. Hi, Robin. How are you? Hey, Julie. It turns out that Walking for Honor's Facebook admin is listening too. So
1: it's probably my assistant director.
0: Okay. So how does the program, how would somebody go about getting involved and getting a dog or being a candidate for a dog? Because it's not for everybody.
1: Right. It isn't for everybody. Yeah. So we try to make it really easy because as veterans, as a lot of veterans know, we jump through a lot of hoops and a lot of things. Mm-hmm. So I tried to streamline it as easy as possible. Mm-hmm. Fill an application on our website. I review it. My assistant director reviews it. We only ask for your proof of service mm-hmm. and a letter stating from like your PCP or your therapist, like, yes, this would help you.
0: Yeah.
1: And then we talk about it. Like, we had a veteran apply for a service dog. And then after talking to her, she was like, I don't really need this or that. And I was like, well, it sounds like more like you need a companion dog.
0: Yeah, pet, yeah.
1: Yeah. And so we had a dog that actually washed out of our program mm. and she was a great fit for this veteran. So mm. we make sure that even if it's not a service dog, we'll help you
0: yeah.
1: if that's what you need. So that's pretty much how it is for our veterans. Mm-hmm. It's super easy. I talk to you. I kind of try to get a picture of who you are mm-hmm. and what your needs are, what tasks you might need. And then I try to build that training plan individually for you. Mm-hmm. We do with our dogs, we do what we call our basic training, mm-hmm. which is basic obedience, advanced obedience, and then basic task work. Mm-hmm. Then once you're paired with your dog, that's when the advanced task work works, because then you guys are a team together and I can work with you directly. So mm-hmm. these are the things you need. We're going to work on that and make sure that that's exactly how the dogs are trained for you.
0: So when you're in the pairing process, because when I went through Operation Delta Dog with Junie, she was not the first one for me.
1: Yep.
0: So how does that work with you?
1: So for us, we do the same thing. Bond is huge. Bond is everything for us. I don't believe in breed placement. I believe in bond placement. So I do a meet and greet with our veterans with the dogs that I think is possibly the one for them. Mm-hmm. I see what the dog looks like with them. I see what they look like with the dog. Is there that connection? If there's not, then we go, okay, let's go and we'll get mm-hmm. another one. This one might be better for this person.
0: Yep.
1: But I try really hard in the beginning to learn as much about both the dog and the veteran.
0: Yep.
1: So I have a pretty good like success rate in first bonding,
0: mm-hmm.
1: but I understand it's, you know, some people it's not what they thought, or you'll get there. And sometimes the veteran's so shut down that they're not even open to the bond yet.
0: Yeah.
1: So you kind of have to work that through too. And you have to decide, is that really, it's not going to work, or is it just, we need to kind of just

0: go a little slower. And so there's that.
1: So how after pairing, mm-hmm. what's the process after that? What
0: so,
1: do they do?
0: Yeah, so we train weekly with the dog and the veteran. They have homework assignments that they have to complete. We go through, we do training once we meet in the week. We do training together. Then we do homework to follow through. They have to supply videos and whatnot if they're farther away.
1: Yeah.
0: And then we then start preparing for the CGC. Mm-hmm. For all those, it's the Canine Good Citizen. But it also gives a lot of backing when a dog is going into public because it's an accredited thing that kind of shows that they should be instead of just a chihuahua that you're holding as a purse.
1: Because I bought it on Amazon.
0: Right. Yeah. So I make sure that all of our dogs have the CGC before we even transfer them into service dogs. Mm-hmm. They are service dog training until then.
1: Yeah. So what's that look like? Is it case by case or
0: the
1: progression of the team?
0: Exactly.
1: Course,
0: yeah. People have asked me that before, like, is there, like, what's the timeline? I'm like, it all depends. It depends on the veteran. It depends on the dog. It depends on, you know, if you're going to put the work in or not.
1: Yeah.
0: So I have one veteran. She's amazing. She's like every day, like, this is what we're doing. And I've done this and, you know, and it's great. And then, you know, and then I've had another one where it's a little slower and that's okay too. Mm-hmm. But as part of the program, like, it's almost like you're doing social work too, because you want to make sure that they're, are you guys good? You know, how are you doing? Because it's stressful getting that service dog for a little while.
1: Yeah, that first month of it living at home is, I mean, how many times you've gone and you've said to yourself, I've made a huge mistake here.
0: Yeah.
1: You know, and a lot of guys go through it. And I did too. I was like, I think I'm, you know. Mm-hmm. And then there's also you get that one person or you get people who go, you know, this is amazing, but I don't think I deserve it. I think somebody else who's worse than I get.
0: Right.
1: And you get that too. So there's a lot on the other side, on the handler side, where it's not like, oh, every magical thing's going to disappear now that you have this dog. Like, it actually adds for a little bit. It adds a lot of stress onto somebody.
0: It sure does. Yeah. And that's the hard part. And that's why we make sure that our team is there for our veterans. So if you are having a hard day or the dog's having a hard day, like today, my veteran called me and she was like, hey, he had a bad day today. And I was like, okay, let's talk it through. And then as we're talking, she was like, well, maybe it was maybe me feeding my anxiety and he was kind of confused. So these are all things that happen and that's okay. It's not a cookie cutter process.
1: Yeah. And people have to understand too, they're like humans. They have bad days.
0: Yep.
1: They have days where they're just, I mean, I have a hound who gets lazy at times, you know, she's like, no. And then I have days that she's full of piss and vinegar. So, but people have to understand, are there days that just not having a good day where, you know, if you're in a restaurant and the dog's gotten to get a little antsy or whatever, I mean, that happens.
0: Yeah.
1: You know, and people go, that would never happen. Yeah. Well, even the most trained professional dogs in the world bite people when they're not supposed to.
0: Right.
1: You know what I mean? So, they're animals.
0: Yes.
1: And, you know, so highly trained animals.
0: Yes. But they still have their days. And just like we do. I mean, we have our days too. Like, not everybody's going to wake up on the right side of the bed every day.
1: Yep.
0: And we just have to be cognizant of that.
1: Mm-hmm. Now, is there a cost to the veteran?
0: No.
1: No? Okay. And we know some other organizations, it costs a lot of money. And it goes, you know, depending, it can be from 10 to 30 grand, depending on the level. And the provider, what does it roughly cost for you guys to do a service dog?
0: $6,000.
1: Okay. Yep. That's really cheap.
0: Yeah. So my big thing when we started Walking with Honor was I wanted to have other organizations with me. And I've really worked hard to build partnerships that allow me to cut A, costs, and B, allow also to help our veterans. So I've paired with Annie's Angels, and they do the Pets for Vets, and they actually help cover our costs for our adoption fees.
1: Oh, that's cool.
0: Yeah.
1: Cool.
0: So that's amazing.
1: And where's the majority of your dogs come from?
0: So we use local shelters. So we work with, like, For the Love of Dog, Rottweiler Rescue. We've got New England Doberman Rescue. We've got different organizations, but I go and I handpick the organizations will send me videos or pictures, and then I will decide, okay, let's do an eval with this dog. I do a full temperament test with the dog. I do outings with the dog before we even bring it in the program. But they all come from here. So wherever they get their dogs is where they get them, but we get them from local first.
1: Okay.
0: So I can actually have hands on before, so we have a less washout yeah. as far as that goes, because that's huge.
1: Yeah.
0: But yeah.
1: So, all right, you get to go and test run them.
0: Yep.
1: And then it's like, no, this one's not going to work, and they yep. stay with the adoption agency.
0: Right. And then
1: that's pretty decent.
0: Yeah. So, and then what we do is, if say we have one that comes in and like the one that the companion dog, everything looked great on paper, it passed all the outings. Then as the decompression happened, we noticed there was a little bit of dog aggression, which was totally fine. I mean, that's, but for obviously for service dog work, we can't have that because you can't be out walking your dog.
1: Yeah.
0: So that disqualified her, but it didn't disqualify her to become a companion dog.
1: Yeah.
0: So we'll work to get a veteran the dog first. And then if not, then we talk to the shelters that we got the dogs from and they help adopt out.
1: Oh, nice. Okay.
0: Yep.
1: That's decent.
0: Yeah.
1: And that's funny too, because when you talk to people, and we talk to people all the time, they're like, I need a service dog. And we'll talk to them and I'll say, you understand it's a huge commitment.
0: Yeah.
1: There's a lot of training. And, you know, and they're like, well, I don't need to bring it everywhere with me. I'm like, you're looking for a friend.
0: Yeah.
1: You know, and they're like, well, I'm lonely. I'm like, that's not what service dogs are for, you know? So, and we'll tell them, if you're lonely and you don't, a lot of people just find one financially, or their lifestyle just doesn't, you know, really embrace that service dog or even a dog as a pet type of thing because of living conditions, whatever. And I know people are like, I just want a service dog because I want my dog to live with me and there's no dogs allowed in my apartment. Like, that's not right.
0: Yeah.
1: But know what you do? You volunteer at a shelter.
0: Right.
1: And you take dogs for walks.
0: Yep.
1: You know, walk them. So there's, you know, and that's the whole conversation piece that you're talking about.
0: Right.
1: Like, find out what their needs are, because service dogs, they're not the be all end all. They're kind of the shoe that fits, you know?
0: Right, exactly.
2: Do you have a waiting list of veterans right now?
0: Right now, we do have a small waiting list. It's not, I would say probably we've got three waiting right now. Because I've got two in the program that are waiting on their dogs, and those are ones we're trying to find right now. But we have three behind them. But luckily, it's been going really well, knock on wood, that we're going to keep going that way. And I have a really good team that is literally sending dogs. I'm sure if I looked at my phone right now, I probably have videos of dogs coming in and being like, Faith, what do you think of this one? So,
1: yeah.
0: But yeah.
2: Now, when you and I were on the phone, we were also talking about, you know, the cost. So we talked about the cost of the dog, and then I asked you the question on like food and the vet bit and stuff like that. And you brought up a scholarship kind of fund, or
0: So Walking with Honor, what we do is we understand that things come up, right? Like, I know as a veteran who is 100% disabled, I have benefits, but those benefits are, you know, it takes a you know, it's sometimes paycheck to paycheck. So knowing that, we wanted to make sure, again, that the veteran didn't have to stress so much. So we actually had what we call Honor's Legacy Fund. And Honor's Legacy Fund, if you call me up and you say, hey, Faith, like, my dog was out doing task work with me and, let's say, broke his toe. I just don't have the funds right now to pay that. I take that to our board. We vote on it. And then we pay the vet directly for that. So that's a little way we can alleviate some of the stress for a veteran, because again, it's, we want to set you up for success, not failure. Mm-hmm. And so that's the big thing.
1: So there is, so for veterans need to understand that it's a red tape nightmare, but you can actually get a service dog, and it's got to be accredited through the VA's accreditation, right? You can get a service dog that's actually, the medical bills are paid, the food is paid for, everything's paid for, and it's actually issued under the same umbrella as prosthetics.
0: Correct.
1: And I did a deep dive on this because I'm like, wait a minute, why am I paying all this money for food and everything else? And if you have a VA therapist who can actually put in there, in your primary care, says yes. So there's, in as a veteran, you know how hard it is to get anything passed through.
0: Absolutely.
1: Especially that, but there is a hoops and hurdles that you can actually get a lot of these things taken care
0: Absolutely.
1: Of.
0: Absolutely, and they have a VA insurance for your dog, too.
1: Yeah.
0: So that's a big one. And I do explain that to our veterans, too. Like, hey, listen, you have this ability out here. You're just going to have to put the work in for it.
1: And that's, we were just talking about that. Like, you gotta be an advocate for yourself, you know, because that's one thing that veterans are really good at. We're really good for being there for everybody else.
0: Yes.
1: And blaming everybody else when we're not getting what to do for us, because we're never doing it for us, right. You know. And I crack up because I say to people all the time, you know, in the military, they'll be like, storm that hill. You're going to die, but storm that hill. And you're like, yes.
0: Yep.
1: And then you come home and they're like, oh, no, you have to go to the VA and you have to ask for this. I ain't doing that. Like, why not? Oh, I just don't want to hear no. Like, where did that mentality come from?
0: Yeah.
1: You know, and that happens a lot, too. But I think if something's like a service dog or something, you know, try it out.
0: Yeah.
1: But I tell people all the time, volunteer as walking a dog. See if it helps you out.
0: Yeah.
1: Because it may not. It might cause more stress and anxiety and, you know, now depression kicks in. And then now you're caring for not only you, but a dog.
0: Right.
1: You know, so it's a lot.
0: And it is.
1: Have the conversation, you know.
0: Yeah. And if you're thinking about it and you aren't sure, like, reach out to one of our organizations, mm-hmm. like Walking with Honor, Delta Dog, and, mm-hmm. you know, Hero yeah. Pups, any of them. And we'll talk to you. I mean, yep. and say, hey, listen, this is what it requires, or this is mm-hmm. what you're going to look for. Is it really what you want? And if it is, then yeah, go for it. But if it's not, at least you know.
1: And I think it's too, is like with Operation Delta Dog, with the mentorship program that I belong to, it's, you know, we talk to those guys when they get their dogs, because there's a lot of trainers, like mm-hmm. the trainer goes, oh, right, hey, if you need anything. But they come home and they think, well, am I doing something wrong? Because the dog's acting totally different now.
0: Right.
1: And it's a different environment. And it's like a new relationship that you've just moved in together. And now, you know, somebody's leaving there. Half-filled coffee cup by the sink all the time. You know what I'm talking
0: yeah,
1: like, about.
0: Yeah.
1: You know what I mean? But yeah, the dogs no, are doing the same, and you're doing the same with them. And, you know, so if you do get a dog or a service dog or whatever, man, reach out to somebody else who's been through the program
0: yeah.
1: or knows, not read a book, but knows a lot about
0: right.
1: having a dog and having that new companionship, because it can be a lot of stressful, and help get navigate through that. Because I will tell you, it was great that we had each other to call up and go, I don't want to call the trainers, but is this normal?
0: Yeah, no, you know? Absolutely. And being that I'm the, you know, the founder, but also the lead trainer, but also the handler.
1: Yeah. And a veteran.
0: And a veteran. Yeah. So when they call me, it's like, okay, I'm actually getting what I need from that. So it's the mentor program, or even like being able to speak to somebody, it helps a lot.
1: Yeah. That's awesome. Now, you said you started in April last year?
0: No, 3 days before Christmas.
1: Oh, 3 days. Okay. And you've given out 6 dogs so far?
0: No, we've got, we have 3 dogs out.
1: Okay.
0: And then we've got 3 veterans getting ready to come in.
1: I knew my math was
0: yeah.
1: there, just to,
0: yeah.
1: not
0: yep.
1: in the right spots. But no, that's great. And so you give away a couple of Rottweilers.
0: Yep.
1: And Dobermans are my favorite dogs too.
0: Yeah,
1: and they're so friggin' sweet.
0: Yeah, we're hoping we get a Doberman in the program soon. That's one of our things. But the Rottweilers are awesome because yeah.
1: They're big marshmallow dogs.
0: They're big marshmallows, but they're working dogs,
1: yeah.
0: so they love having a job.
1: Mm-hmm.
0: Nia, she does 90% of her work with me. She's our ambassador dog, which is really good. She gets to go to different events, and people actually get to touch her, which, you know, yeah. like service dogs normally don't get to. Mm-hmm. But she does her job so well that she can turn it on and off.
1: Yeah.
0: But she's 90% of the time she's off leash because she's right here.
1: Yeah.
0: Haven, the one that's with our female veteran that we placed, he's right there beside her all
1: yeah.
0: the time. And so I love working with the Rottweilers. I think it's great. And veterans almost like it too, because I think it's this kind of mentality of like, oh, I can relate to you.
1: Yeah. Yeah.
0: And so.
1: Yeah. Misunderstood.
0: Yep.
1: You know.
0: Yep.
1: Yeah, because Rottweilers look like everybody's like, oh my God, they're so dangerous.
0: Yeah.
1: And you're like, no. Know why they don't have Dalmatian service dogs?
0: Right.
1: Because they suck. And they're very aggressive. People don't realize
0: right,
1: that Dalmatians
0: don't.
1: Are super aggressive.
0: Yep.
1: Thank you, Disney, for ruining the breed. So where can people look for you guys, find you?
0: Yeah.
1: Online?
0: Yeah, so we're on Facebook. We're on Instagram. Our website is www.walkingwithhonor.org.
1: Mm-hmm.
0: If you go there, you can find our links for Facebook, but it's at Walking with Honor for Facebook and also for Instagram.
1: And are you a 501c3
0: yes.
1: already?
0: Yep.
1: Yes. Okay,
0: yep.
1: good. Nice.
0: Yep.
1: And people can donate on your link?
0: Yep, you can donate right on our website. Mm-hmm. We have the donate button right there. You can donate there. We love, you know, and even if you don't want to donate money, like want to donate food to a veteran for things.
1: Do you have an Amazon wish list?
0: We do. We have an Amazon wish list. It's right on our website as well.
1: Good. So, and I know a lot of times veterans will go, oh, no, I'm good, and they won't ask for help, especially when it comes to food and stuff like that. If you are a veteran and you are listening, listen, keep all your damn receipts, food, tennis balls, beds, scarves, harnesses, everything. It's all tax write-off.
0: Yep.
1: People don't understand that. I tell people all the time, like, no, it is. I'm like, yes.
0: Yes, it is.
1: Yeah. Yep. A sleeve of tennis balls, write that off. Like, it adds up quick.
0: Oh, it does. You know?
1: And get yours. That's, you know.
2: And you have a fundraiser coming up.
0: We have a big fundraiser coming up. Yeah. So July 18th, we're going to be at Henniker Brewery. We're taking over the place from 12 to 6 p.m. We're going to have live music, food trucks, veteran-owned food trucks. We're going to have veteran resources there. All of our veteran partners that we partner with are going to be there. Like Veterans Count is going to be there. Veterans Resource Alliance of New Hampshire is going to be there. We're going to have a bunch of things, silent auction.
1: And what day is that?
0: July 18th.
2: That's our kayak trip.
1: Oh, yeah, that's right. Why we can't be there. I remember seeing that. Yep, it's like the flyer is like dark with gold.
0: Yeah.
1: So I saw it. I was like, oh, that looks cool. And then he's like, what do we have that day? I'm like,
0: we have the kayak trip.
1: It's our kayak trip. It's our biggest event of the year. What are you talking about? Well, one of them.
0: So. Yeah. But we're going to have that there. We're going to great silent auction. We've got great sponsors coming. It's going to be fun.
1: Who are some of the sponsors?
0: Right now, we've got, who did we get? We got Delta Dental. They're sponsoring Bank of New Hampshire, I believe. Don't quote me on that. We've got Tractor Supply just donated a huge Blackstone.
1: Oh, nice.
0: For us. Red Sox donated. We've got Patriots tickets there. We're gonna have some good stuff.
1: Very cool.
2: Love it.
0: And Walking With Lions is gonna have their own beer that day.
1: Oh, that's cool.
0: Yeah.
1: Yeah, because they usually give you so much per pour, right? Yeah. Like so many. Yeah.
0: I don't know. I mean, we're just excited because you know, Honor's gonna be on the can.
1: Nice. No, too is it exposes people to you. You know,
0: right?
1: And maybe not so. You know, them directly, but to know that you exist, to tell a friend that you exist.
0: Absolutely.
1: And then you're going to find some crazy dog lady who's like, oh my God, I want to donate. And that's what makes
0: the lights go on. So. That was one of our first donations we got was actually from a flyer we were doing for Easter baskets. Mm-hmm. And they saw it at Blue Seal and Bow. Mm-hmm. And all of a sudden we had this check in the mail and I was like, okay. So it was just they were impressed with what we were doing. And I was like, I can't thank enough for our supporters.
1: That's happened to us too, where I get the check and instead of just cashing it, I call up to find out where and how.
0: Yeah.
1: Because I'm inquisitive. You know, I'm like, how'd you find out? They're like, oh, I saw your flyer at, you know, this gas station. You're like, oh, that's kind of cool.
0: Right.
1: You know?
0: Yeah.
1: So 10 years in the Air Force, you get out. Mm-hmm. What have you been doing yourself since, other than this?
0: I went back to college.
1: Nice.
0: I'm getting my bachelor's degree in applied animal therapy. I got my degree in animal behavioralism. So, I knew where my direction in life was going to go. It just took me a while to get there.
1: Yeah.
0: But, I set myself up so when I speak to people, I have the knowledge.
1: Yeah.
0: Because that was a big thing, is knowledge is power. Yeah. And so if you're sitting there and you're, hey, I've got my animal behavioralist degree. I'm working on this. I'm a CGC evaluator. Like I built that. So that's pretty much where it was important to me. Mm-hmm. And then I just hadn't pulled the trigger on Walking With Honor.
1: Yeah.
0: So.
1: Until a domain was bought.
0: Right. Until a domain was bought.
1: $49.99.
0: Right. Now it's always like, I'll call her up and I'm like, hey, I did a thing. She's like, I cannot leave you unsupervised. I'm like, well, you bought the domain.
2: And you guys are 100% volunteer as well.
0: Yeah, 100%. Yep.
1: I used to not be allowed to be left on my own, but now I am. I've been trained well.
0: Yeah.
1: We can get impulsive, especially when an idea is amazing.
0: Oh, yeah.
1: And you're like, this is an amazing idea, and I'm going to do it, and I'm going to tell everybody about it after. And then they go, why did you do that? That wasn't so smart. And you're like, it was.
0: But it was.
1: You're like, no, not really. Not yet.
0: Yeah. Luckily, all mine have been worked the right way. And But now, like, I do. I think I give her a little gun shy now. She's like, okay, what'd you do?
1: Have you done something that's like 6 steps away from where you are and go, don't worry, it'll work out?
0: Yep.
1: Like, it's a great idea. It'll work out later.
0: It'll work out.
1: Yeah.
0: Yep.
1: Well, good for you, because that's how we started.
0: Yep. I mean, that's how, like, I think a lot of play, like, really good things start is, like, just kind of going, yeah, hold my beer.
1: There are ones that come and they're, you know, have this amazing structure to it.
0: Yeah.
1: And it's, everything is designed where it's all, it's going to funnel down to this and funnel, and, like, everything works well. We're not that way. Our vision's a jigsaw puzzle, and every little piece finds its way. And eventually we have, over here, you can kind of see the boat. And down here, there's, like, the sunset, you know, but it's not the full picture yet.
0: Yep.
1: And that's where other organizations are like, no, we're doing the picture frame. And then we're going to start from the bottom going up. And, you know, and it works well for them, but just not for us. But,
0: yeah, no, and I think for me it works well. Like, we adjust on the fly. So that's been really good. I kind of scare sometimes my board because I'm like, no, we can look, when I'm adjusting, they're like, okay.
1: Yeah.
0: But, and it's worked well.
1: Adjust fire.
2: Somebody just asked if there's a place to buy merchandise.
0: Yeah, we have a store on our website as well. Nice. We've got that. And then we're at events too. You can buy merchandise in person. We love to see our people in person. Nice. But yeah, we do have a store online.
1: That is a cool feeling though when you're out and about and you see somebody wearing your apparel.
0: Oh, yeah. Yeah, no, like, I was like,
1: like,
0: oh,
1: rock
0: my God.
1: Star status. Yeah. Like, I'm famous, kind of.
0: Do you want me to sign that?
1: I did sign it. You just didn't look inside.
0: Right.
1: So yeah, your assistant director saying, yeah, she does it all the time.
0: Yep.
1: It's true.
0: Yep.
1: I do it too. Ellen said you're a rock star. Good job.
0: Thank you.
1: Ellen's one of our big, she's one of our cheerleaders. She runs the cheer squad.
0: Nice. Like,
1: she tells me when I'm being an idiot. I love it. She's like, no, you're being an idiot. So you have to have those people in your life.
0: Oh yeah, absolutely.
2: So walkingwithhonor.org.
0: Yeah.
1: Sorry, I just had like a wicked, I'm getting a wicked buzz in my ear. Are you guys getting that?
0: No. Nope.
1: Awesome. Good. Like, it's bad.
2: Must be you.
0: Yeah.
1: Yeah. That's why I thought. I was like, what the hell is going on? I thought it was the phone was still on, but no. So, one more time. It's walkingwithhonor.org. You can find you guys on Facebook, Instagram, YouTube channel yet?
0: No, not yet. We're they're trying to talk me into doing TikToks, and I'm like,
1: Yeah, you should.
0: Yeah.
1: Well, TikTok videos pay. That's the thing. Facebook, Instagram don't pay.
0: Right.
1: Like, monetarily, they don't pay out to you. But TikTok does, Twitch streams do. Like if you set up a Twitch account and just put a camera on while you're training, people donate while you're doing it.
0: Nice.
1: And we're, you know, crowdfunded in a sense.
0: Yep.
1: That's, you kind of get it wherever you can type of thing.
0: Absolutely.
1: And a lot of people don't realize, like when people see a sweatshirt and they go, like, cause we know how much sweatshirts cost, you know, and then people go, I'm going to pay $45 for the sweatshirt. Like, yeah, you're going to pay it because it's actually paying for something.
0: That's, right.
1: This is where we're driving up revenue
0: to
1: try to pay for these programs. And people are like, I can just get that myself. Okay, then.
0: Yep.
1: Yeah. Good for you. Good. Yeah.
0: Go have it.
1: Yeah. Yeah.
2: People can also go to hiddenbattlesfoundation.org/radio and check out the links for Walking with Honor. They're all posted on that page for today's date, which is the 22nd of June.
1: Real quick, at the hero of the day right now, walking with the dishonor, is the guy who's putting parking tickets on everybody's cars in downtown right now. In the pouring rain. He's miserable, and I'm sorry that you're miserable. Don't take it out on us.
0: Right.
1: Because I saw him. I was like, wow, he's out tonight?
2: I know. Yeah. I didn't think he was, but he is.
0: Good thing I paid for parking.
1: Yeah, he's grumpy. Yeah, we learned.
0: Yeah.
1: We learned because when we were in Lowell, we never had to pay because they all knew our cars.
0: Yeah.
1: And then we got here, and we're like, man, they know who we are. And no, they didn't.
2: Then the other heroes are the three blue cruisers across the street.
1: Yeah.
2: Whatever
1: the disco lights, it's nice. So, but yeah, the second hour, we're going to be talking. You hanging out for the second hour?
0: Yeah, I'm
1: going
0: to hang out.
1: All right, cool. Second hour, we're going to be talking about Montreal. What's going on in Montreal? Let's talk about that.
0: That's crazy.
1: Want to talk about some upcoming things that we have. We have a couple minutes. Go on the Facebook page. Go on the Hidden Battles event page, hiddenbattlesfoundation.org. We have a 250th anniversary of America celebration, a red, white, and blue gala on October 30th. Ellen is running the show. She's steering the ship on that one, and it's going to be a great time. So tickets are available. Sponsorship's also available for that, so you can go to the webpage and on our Facebook page and find out more about that. In the next hour, we're going to be talking about our partnership with Harbor Care again. We have more programs coming up with them, so we got to get them on, try to get Mackenzie back in. See if we can get her on and talk about some of that. Even Nona, because Nona's steering that ship. There's a lot of ships in this. There's more ships going through.
2: As long as it's not Battleship.
1: Yeah, it's like the Strait of Hormuz. That's what we have going on right now. Just tons of ships going through. But yeah, we'll be coming, well, still a couple more minutes, but we'll be talking about that stuff in the next hour. Talking about some more fun mental health things, I think we're going to talk about. So it'll be good. The only one now, by the way, across the street. Huh. Yeah.
2: Golf tournament's been launched, so check out that. Again, just hiddenbattlesfoundation.org/events. That will give you everything that you need to see and how you can sign up for stuff to get other info as well.
1: Yeah, we still have a bunch of foot soldiers races coming up. So if you and want to get involved in that. We're also, the equine therapy, it's summer. There's a lot of like vacant spaces. So if you want to try to do some equine therapy, definitely fire us off an email. Like fire me off one, scott@hiddenbattlesfoundation.org. Let me know. The second Saturday and the third Saturday of the month, we have equine at Strongwater. So let us know if you're interested. We still meet every Sunday. Robin, you know what I'm talking about. We meet every Sunday, Dr. Kim, and we do our rucks down at Mines Falls in Nashua. So that's still open and still going on. Mother's Day, we had like 12 people. Father's Day, 3.
0: Hmm.
1: I was the only one there. I was the only father there. Dr. Kim and Robin were there too. But no, it was kind of actually cool though, because it looked like fathers had said, you know, what do you want today? And they're like, we're going for a walk, because there was tons of families out there and lots of dads. And usually it's like you'll see walking couples, you know, walking around. But there was a lot of family presence there, which was actually really cool. And I was proud of Junie. Junie didn't want to mouth hug anybody. She definitely knows her uniform.
0: Yep.
1: So when she's just on a harness and she's not no gentle lead, not a vest, she wants to play with other dogs. Just how she is. So she's actually got a lot better. She doesn't even pay attention to half the dogs anymore.
2: Hmm.
1: So
2: that's good.
1: I think because Cruz taught her, Dr. Kim's dog. These clocks are all off.
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1: Home of Dunster Fire Radio. It hasn't been in a while, but
2: no.
1: I'm looking at this one saying we have 30 seconds left.
2: I was
1: going to
2: say, I'm looking at this one.
1: I'm looking at this one. We have a minute left. That one says we're done. My God, I don't even know where to look anymore. I'm so.
2: We'll have to write a complaint to George.
1: It's a squeaky microphone.
2: It's all right.
1: Yeah,
2: we'll be back.
1: Yeah, not yet. We still have some time. But yeah, no, in the next hour, Faith's still going to be here. It's going to be me and Chris still back here doing our thing. And yeah, we'll play catch up with Chris. And let's talk about, when we come back too, I want to talk about the Scots taking over Boston.
2: Okay.
1: And talk about how amazing Boston is, because they've been to other places and they're not getting the warm reception that they were supposed to.
2: No, Miami does not like them.
1: No. I mean, of all the things in Miami you're going to get mad about is a traffic cone on somebody's head.
0: Right.
1: Come on, seriously. I'll talk about the heckle hole that I did too. That's going to be a good time. Because in the fall, comedy's coming back. But listen, it's Scott.
2: Chris.
0: Faith.
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1: 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I'm Kyle Rickey. 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
6: 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I look forward to coming here. You got to race the track as much as you do the competitors here.
1: Catch the NASCAR wheel and modified tour at Seekonk Speedway. 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Over 150,000 fans attended the 3 days of racing at the inaugural race weekend at Naval Base Coronado in San Diego over the weekend, and many are wondering if this will become an annual event for the sport. NASCAR's Chief Operating Officer, Ben Kennedy.
7: Great pairing, being the 250th anniversary of the United States Navy, 250th anniversary of the United States of America. You couldn't ask for a better time than this. We would love to return. We're also cognizant of the fact that this is active military base.
1: And NASCAR will remain out west for this coming weekend with the traditional running of the Toyota Save Mart 350 at Sonoma Raceway, also in California. I'm Kyle Rickey. This is NASCAR Hot Pass on the Motor Racing Network.
8: Mark James and Davey Hamilton with a recap of the X-Bell Grand Prix at Road America. And Davey, at the start, Christian Lundgaard, a contender always on a road course, was punted to the rear of the field, but his day would by no means be done.
9: Yeah, and had damage. He drugged that car around with a flat tire, broke a nose wing, almost went a lap down, was able to come into the pits, repair it, and just get out in front of the leaders not to go a lap down.
8: Later in the race, a caution at lap 29. Alex Palou had been in contention. He was the pole sitter, fifth consecutive pole. He pitted, but had to serve a drive-through penalty. A caution came out after that, and he cycled back into the top 12.
9: Yeah, that's right. It ends up fifth in the race. Unbelievable luck for Palou, but still fifth from potential win.
8: Marcus Armstrong was able to take the lead. He started in row number two along with his teammate, 500 champion Felix Rosenquist. Late in the race, the fuel strategy came into play. Joseph Newgarden, Padua Ward had to pit on lap 48. That sent Armstrong to P1, but Davey, a mechanical failure with three laps to go in the race, handed the lead to who? Christian Lundgaard.
9: Unbelievable. He was not going to catch him, I'm pretty sure of it, but Armstrong, just bad luck, ends up in that 24th position after a dominant performance today, and he was going to win this race if it wasn't for engine problems.
8: And nobody was more shocked about this win than Christian Lundgaard in victory lane.
10: It was awesome. I think this was more of a team effort than anything else. We were on the struggle bus in P1, P2. We were legitimately over a second off the pace in practice too, and just couldn't figure it out. I feel like that's been the story of qualifying this year. We proved that at the GP. Apparently we don't have to qualify better, but I don't want to make life harder on ourselves.
8: David Malukas grabbed the second spot on the podium. Will Power, involved in a late race incident with Graham Rahal, would settle for third. Kiffin Simpson was fourth after finishing sixth here a year ago. And Alex Palou completes the top five. There were five cautions for 11 laps, five leaders, and six lead changes at the X-Bell Grand Prix at Road America.
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16: We are off and running here in San Diego. Shane Van Gisbergen quickly up to the gearbox. He'll clear everybody.
17: Ryan Blaney wins stage number one.
18: One car gets spun around and it's Chris Buescher. Shane Van Gisbergen, he's going to force them three wide on the front straightaway. Rolls out of the throttle, thinks better of it. There's crashing at the front of the field. It was Connor Zilich and Austin Hill got together.
16: Ryan Preece has won stage two.
19: Here comes Chris Buescher to the inside of Ryan Preece. He'll take the lead.
17: Challenge and change for the race lead. Ryan Blaney goes to the top spot.
19: Carson Hulsenberg gets tapped by Corey Hines, and he goes around.
17: Up front, new race leader Tyler Reddick.
18: Reddick goes into the corner. They bounce off each other. It's Hines, though, out of four. That's got the advantage by a half a car length.
17: Naval Base Coronado, military time. Locally, it's 17:15. In NASCAR, it's Hines time. Corey Hines has won the Anduril 250 race on the base.
15: Corey Heim captures his first career NASCAR Cup Series win as the sport concluded its debut in San Diego. The Motor Racing Network will return Sunday, July 5th with live coverage of the Eero 400 from Chicagoland Speedway at 5 p.m.
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24: 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And you know what? 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We're coming. 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Plug it again.
26: Walking with Honor. 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
24: Listen, it's dogs.
26: It's dogs.
24: Everybody loves dogs. Yep.
26: And they're cute dogs.
24: And they're cute dogs. So that's all you need to know. And they help veterans. Yeah. We don't care about that. It's dogs. So what I want to talk about, one, Montreal right now. You didn't know about it, and it's a tragedy. Couple police officers ambushed, one killed, one injured. This madness got to kind of stop. And it's definitely a mental health issue. And not to get political, but it's 100% a mental health issue. We need to get mental health care. We need people to actually give a crap about the people that have a mental health crisis and get them the help that they need. Stop turning a blind eye to it. Stop saying, well, you know, I saw that and I didn't think, or I was afraid to approach them. Yeah. 988 is what that's for. Like, instantly, if you feel that somebody is struggling, call 988. Call somebody who does this for a living and find out how you can approach them in the right way. Call 911 for somebody who's in distress may not be the answer. You know, it may, and it may amplify things. It may make it go out of hand. So there's a string of things.
0: And feel free to also just call your non-emergency business line for your local police department. A lot of agencies now have a family officer or somebody who deals with behavioral health for a lot of the larger agencies. For some of your, you know, three officer departments, more north you go, they probably don't have something like that. But you know what? The departments are given a lot of info to help various people in that and give you resources. So by all means, if 988's not working for you or whatever else, reach out to your local police department, reach out to your local...
24: What's the resource one again? 988, 911.
0: And 211.
24: 211.
0: Yes, yep.
24: And yeah, and 881, 811 is if you're going to dig in your yard.
26: Dig safe.
24: Yeah, dig safe. So one thing I wanted to talk about was, as a veteran, and we were talking offline, and I'm glad I feel, you know, you're with me on this because I'm not the only. And listen, we have some veterans listening. First of all, Mama Hurst is listening, so huge hello there.
0: Thank you for putting my child to bed.
24: Yeah, Ruth, I want your input on this. When I see people being just so disrespectful to public property, you know, throwing trash on the ground, you know, spray painting, whatever, defacing things, small business, stuff like that. As a veteran, that aggravates me because of the fact that it's like, what did we go and sign up and to defend our country for people who live here to treat it bad?
26: Right.
24: Because if anything, the World Cup is teaching us is you're seeing people who had a preconceived notion of what America was coming here and then getting interviewed going, this is not what I thought it was. You know, you have the Scots are here, they're tearing it up, having a great time.
26: Oh, yeah, having a great time.
24: And what are they doing? They're treating our country better than we treat our country. I mean, they had a bunch of rallies in Boston Common, right? Mm-hmm. Going through Southie. They went through Southie. They drank it dry.
26: Oh, yeah.
24: And left it better than they found it.
0: Not just
24: right?
0: Did they drink it dry. It was the Sam Adams Brewery that they drank dry.
24: Yeah. Well, they were congratulating him for being part of getting rid of the English, like they've been trying to do, right? But even on the common, they cleaned up after themselves, right?
0: And others.
24: And others, yeah. Then you have Japan, right? Japan, the fans cleaned up the locker rooms. They cleaned up the stadium before they left.
26: Yep.
24: I mean, that's what we should be doing. We should be having pride in our neighborhoods, in our backyards, in our public places. You know, I was walking on the trails in Mines Falls, and there was a guy walking with a trash bag and a little, you know, that reach at the top shelf claw thing, picking up trash. And I thanked him for that. I said, that's really nice. Thank you. And he's like, oh, thank you. I appreciate that. We shouldn't be driving down the street whipping out our friggin' Natty Light cans and our Fireball nips. Like, it's the broken window theory.
26: Yeah. You see a broken window.
24: Yep. Yeah, because one broken window, people start to care. And then what? There's two broken windows. Then people don't care anymore. And then there's trash. That aggravates me as an American, you know. And I'm going to say, even to the point, it kind of like we were talking, like you go to D.C. and you see people with their feet in the fountains.
26: Yep.
24: And you see little kids splashing around and stuff. As much as it pisses me off to high hell, I fought to defend the Constitution, right, for freedom of speech, freedom of religion, freedom of everything. I may not agree with it, like burning the flag. I do not agree with it 100%, but I fought for that freedom, for that freedom to do that, right, in protest. But have some love for this country that you actually care and don't, you know, throw trash on the ground, tag your neighborhood, treat it like crap, because that's what pisses me off. That's what makes me go, What did I go through for all this?
26: Right.
24: Mm-hmm. And then to see visitors from another country come and treat it better than you who live here and take it for granted, the freedoms that
2: you know, we've suffered for, you know, mm-hmm. we've lost tons of people to right. defend these rights that you just step on every day.
26: Yep.
2: If that's just me ranting, then okay, then.
26: No, but, I stand right there with you. Like, it is. It's frustrating. Hmm. But I understand the same way. Like, we fought for that. We fought for that, you know, freedom that, yeah. you know. But at the same time, it's still for those who have served. And I'm sure other people, too. But, like, it's a little disrespectful when we're sitting here like, hey, people. Like, what did I say? Like, you know, when they're at the Tomb of the Unknown Soldier.
2: Yeah.
26: And you see the people just kind of, like, being disrespectful, like, oh, yeah. that means something. That's huge. Don't do that.
2: That's like somebody just cranked up the oven heat on that
26: yeah.
2: one. Like, when I see, and good for them to stop and yell and tell them, you know, complete silence and get right. off the reins, you know, get off the chains. But I think it's become, we've become so laxed on what honor and respect is.
26: Yeah.
2: Like, integrity, I think, is thrown out the window half the time.
26: Yeah.
2: Because when we were kids, remember when, you know, you'd go to a parade and you sat on the, and then when the soldiers came out, the VFW, the DAV came by and oh, yeah. did the 21 gun salute, that was like the best thing ever.
26: Yep.
2: Now it's like, oh, these clowns, you know, oh, they're fake guns. Like, that's what kids are saying now. And yeah. it's like, come on, you know? You know, like, when I go and do public speaking, kids are like, oh, you know, thank you for your service. I'm like, be a good human being. Thank me for my service.
26: 100%.
2: You know, don't just say the words.
26: Yep.
2: Do the deed, you know? Or, you know, I tell little kids when they see people with Vietnam era hats, like, welcome them home.
26: Yeah.
2: You know?
26: Stuff they didn't like get that.
2: Yeah. And it's little things like that that are going to affect everybody and make the world a better place. Yeah. You know, have a little pride, mm-hmm. especially in this. Man, we are like, of all the places in the world, you don't see people running to other countries going, this is the greatest place in the world. Like, they come here for the land of opportunity.
26: Yep.
2: Right. Europe's going through some stuff right now, but they're all going to try to find a better place to live, mm-hmm. right? And then you have people who say, oh, America's a, you know, it's an asshole and it's dangerous and we don't want to go there. Then they get here and like, this is the greatest place on the planet. Like, they're saying it. We're not saying it for them.
26: Right.
2: Because we are the greatest planet. You know, we're still young, 250 years old.
26: Yeah.
2: Like, one of the youngest, you know, countries in the world. Still trying to figure things out. You know, still kind of a toddler.
26: Yep.
2: You know, still top heavy, walking around, smacking our heads off counters. Like, this is what we're doing still. But we figured it out through the trials and tribulations of everybody else.
26: Right.
2: You know?
26: Yep.
2: So have some freaking pride.
26: Yep.
2: That's all I'm saying. But the Scots are here. They showed Sam Adams how it's done.
0: Scots are headed home/to Miami.
26: Yep.
2: Yeah. Mm-hmm. And I feel bad for them because we spoiled them up here.
0: Yeah, we did.
2: They get here, they're like, oh, this is going to be amazing. They're putting traffic cones on everybody, you know. All right, time out. When you were in your AIT for the police academy, right, yep. did you have a traffic cone officer?
26: Yeah.
2: It was disrespectful because they were idiots, right?
26: Yeah.
2: Morons.
26: It was the road guard is what we called them.
2: Yeah.
26: Road guard. And they had to wear a bright orange vest and mm-hmm. they couldn't march to save their life. So yeah. what they would do is they would tell, and their whole job was just to hold their hand out. Like, and then like the drill instructor would come over and just yell at them that they were holding their hand out wrong
2: yeah.
26: every time, even though like, you're like,
2: did they put a traffic cone on his
26: yeah.
2: head?
26: Yeah. yeah. They screwed up. They got a traffic cone and then they had to march in a traffic
2: yep.
26: cone.
2: Same thing with us in our police academy. We had a traffic cone.
26: Yep.
2: So when they first started coming here and they started putting traffic cones on things, people getting hot.
26: Yeah.
2: You know, like, what are they, just disrespectful? You don't put a traffic cone on Paul Revere's head. You know, you don't put it on Sam Adams' head. I'm like, I don't know. I think ducks. Those guys were partiers.
26: Yeah.
2: I'm thinking they would probably wear a cone on their yeah. heads if on their bottom means. But then, yeah, make way for ducklings, right?
26: Yep.
0: Have you not been to Dick's Last Resort? That's literally just what they're doing without words.
26: Right.
2: Exactly.
26: Yeah.
2: However, when it was explained to us why they did it,
26: yeah.
2: it was like, no, it's a term of that, but they like us. It's a term
26: yeah.
2: of endearment.
26: Yeah, it's like if we went over there and like slapped high five with everybody, they'd
2: yeah.
26: be like, oh, okay.
0: Yeah.
26: But
0: yeah.
26: over there, it's like, yeah, you put a cone on, you're yeah. part of the family now.
2: Yeah, exactly. You're accepted.
26: Yeah.
2: And I thought that was amazing. But we were talking about the great things that they did when they were here.
26: Oh,
2: right?
26: yeah.
2: So, Chris, what did you find?
0: Well, so collectively, it was just about $30,000. This is what's known, at least. I'm sure there might be a whole much more that they've done. But they did $10,000 to the Hasbro Children's Hospital Children's Cancer Unit in Rhode Island.
2: Province, yeah.
0: $10,000 to fund
24: Music program.
26: For the bagpipes.
24: For the bagpipes.
0: Nope, that was $6,500 for bagpipes.
24: Oh, okay, sorry, yeah.
0: The other $10,000 was for youth soccer for underprivileged kids.
24: That's cool.
26: That is really cool.
24: And they were talking about Craig Ferguson.
0: And then Craig Ferguson, who walked from one end of the United States to Boston, raised over $1 million for various mental health charities.
24: Not the Craig Ferguson... stand-up comedian, TV show host, actor, like totally different person. Because I was like, everybody's like, yeah, about Craig Ferguson. I'm thinking, you know, that guy. And I'm like, oh, what'd he do? You know, and they're like, oh, he walked in. I'm like, that ain't, no, he didn't. No, he did not.
26: No, he did not.
0: But not just that. So that's just the impact that they've done through various like community organizations. And that's just what's known and what's published as of right now. But think of what they've done for like the economy. They've traveled to New Hampshire, Rhode Island. Let's just say we're just going to go New England in general, because I do know some that went to Maine.
26: Oh yeah,
0: and did day trips up there. But like everybody went to the North Shore, so Gloucester, Essex. They had some of the best seafood, and you see them on TikTok and Facebook, and they're doing food reviews. Yeah. So if anyone doesn't know what a North Shore beef is, well, first off, shame on you.
24: Yeah.
0: But it's a roast beef sandwich with sauce, cheese, and mayo, and the sauce is like a barbecue sauce.
24: It's not just normal roast beef, though.
0: It's not.
26: It's like a lot.
24: Yeah, it's like, not like deli roast beef. Yeah.
26: It's a brick of roast beef.
0: Yeah. And so they were doing that. Somebody was trying a lobster roll. So then they were like, well, which one do I get? Do I get the cold with mayo, or do I get the warm with butter? Well, I'm here. Might as well do both.
24: Yeah.
0: Then they went to the North End. They did Mike's Pastry. They did Bova's. And they did Modern.
26: Mm-hmm. Yeah.
0: Tried tons of stuff, like lobster tails, cannolis.
24: Oh, the lobster tail one was funny.
26: That was funny.
24: That was a funny one.
0: I'm really not a fan of the outside pastry, but the creamy inside is delicious.
24: It's true. That's an acquired taste when it comes to lobster tails.
0: Yeah. But then they, of course, they went to the greatest pizza on the planet, North End Pizzeria Regina.
24: Yep. I saw that.
0: And he was
24: teared up a little.
0: He's like, $4 for a slice? Like, that's it?
24: Yeah.
0: And we're like, I was like, $4 a pizza. First off, I didn't even know Pizzeria Regina and the North End sold slices.
24: Yeah.
26: They probably did for that event. They're like, here we go.
24: Yeah, they do. You walk in, it's right up by the takeout counter. Yeah.
0: I usually just walk out with a pizza. Never mind.
24: That is
0: the
24: slice.
0: So I was like, oh, look at it. I learned something new.
24: Yeah.
0: But it is. But they liked it. And it was kind of like a Dave Portnoy like pizza review.
24: Yeah.
0: Look at this undercarriage. It's very... I was like, oh, come on. Just eat the pizza.
24: Yeah. Just tell me how it is. Yeah.
0: Yeah.
24: Don't take two bites and then a bite of the crust. Like, we've seen that so many times. But it was nice to see... But then again, these are the things that go unappreciated for us, right? Because we're so used to it. Like, no, we deserve North Shore beef. And we do. Right?
26: Yep.
24: We do. And we own it. And it's great. And you're going to have that barbecue smell on your fingers for 6 to 7 days. Doesn't matter.
26: It'll be coming out your pores.
24: Yeah, exactly. Yeah. But a lot of people don't, like in the world, like, what is that monstrosity? And until you've eaten one, it's actually pretty. There's a place right down here, pretty decent, that I had one the other night. It was pretty good. Hmm. But yeah, the North Shore Three-Way is iconic for here.
0: No, but a lot of people, at the end, right before everybody was leaving Mass to go to Miami, they were like, what's one thing you're going to miss here before you go home or go someplace else? And they're like, lobster roll, lobster roll, lobster roll, lobster roll. And then other people were like, oh, beer, beer, beer. And, you know, it's kind of funny to see what we're really known for.
26: Mm-hmm. Yeah.
0: And we have some great breweries around. Like, I mean, to drain Sam Adams dry of Boston, of their all-famous Boston lager, like... You know that's impressive.
26: Yeah, it is impressive.
24: What I found like reassuring too was a lot of them went to other places.
26: Yep.
24: And when they went to New York, they were like, you know, what's your favorite place? And guys were like, home. And they're like, no, here in America, like, oh, absolutely Boston, because they were so much nice to us there. You know, and they're like, oh, this is New York. Everybody's uptight and cranky and everything else. And I'm like, okay, I can see that. Miami, they were getting yelled at for Conan heads. Like,
26: they got drink limits.
24: Oh, yeah, and they got,
26: they got drink limits.
24: How can you put a drink limit on?
26: I think the big thing,
24: wait,
26: too,
24: time out. You can wrestle an alligator.
26: Right, but you can only have 4 beers.
24: Yeah, exactly.
26: I think the other thing we're missing, too, is how it brought the community together.
0: Oh, 100%.
24: Yeah.
26: That was, like, the big thing. Like, you
24: for a sport that we don't like.
26: Right, but, like, just to see them, like, in a bar, like, standing on the bars, singing Sweet Caroline, and everybody is just together. Even, what was it, Prince William?
24: Yeah.
26: He was singing Sweet Caroline, yep, just having a great time. And it was like, but the community, it was just, they couldn't get enough of the Scots, and the Scots couldn't get enough of them and us. And you never really see that, because everyone's like, Boston is so, everybody hates, or New Hampshire, everybody hates, you know, they're very rude. It was so cool.
0: Yeah. And the funny thing is that, you know, you said bring the community get together. It was kind of the similar vibe of coming together after, like, the Boston Marathon bombing.
26: Absolutely, 100%.
0: That's exactly what I kind of...
24: It didn't take a tragedy to do it.
26: No, exactly. It was something great.
24: Something good.
0: Yeah. I mean, the Scots lost in the World Cup, but it's
24: okay. They won our hearts.
0: But they won our hearts.
26: They're always welcome back.
0: I mean, the thing is that they have sunk so much money into... I think it was Hennessy's in Boston that sells
26: it was
0: the most for St. Patrick's Day, and they tripled their sales
26: that day.
0: In a day.
24: That's crazy.
0: Like, three times more than what you make on St. Patrick's Day. First off, how?
24: Yeah.
0: Oh, wait, just invite the Scots. You're all set.
24: But no, but you saw families. It wasn't just a bunch of, like, grown men in skirts, kids. Right? With kilt skirts. But it was like, families were good. You see, they had a duck

0: the coolest thing I've ever done.
1: Yeah.
2: And then he was all set to split the tips with them, and the Scots are like, no, we do this like every day. Here you go.
0: Yeah.
2: Have fun. It was a great vibe.
1: I think it's what we needed.
0: Yeah.
1: To be honest, it's like with everything going on, it's what we needed.
2: I mean, when you think about it, Boston to some extent can be very uptight.
0: Oh, mm-hmm. absolutely.
2: You know, okay, yes, Boston traffic. Mm-hmm. Yes. Yeah. You trying to go to a Patriots game, Red Sox, everybody's uptight because everybody wants to go there. Mm-hmm. I get it. Scots right here.
0: Yeah.
2: It's so fine. We'll get there.
0: Yeah, we'll get there.
2: I'm like, what? Like,
0: oh, I know. For me, like when I have to go to the VA, and I have to go from like New Hampshire, I can. I swear, as soon as I cross the line into Massachusetts, I can feel the road rage.
1: Time out.
0: Like,
1: why are you going to the VA in Boston?
0: Because they have a TRACS program for traumatic brain injury, so I go there for that. Everything else I do up at White River Junction.
1: Okay, I was going to say silly.
0: Yeah, no, but yeah. I've been doing this TRACS program. It's phenomenal.
2: Oh, okay, good. Rocks, JP.
0: Yep.
1: JP. Yep.
0: Yep. So it's great, but yeah, I can feel the road rage. I'm like,
1: you can smell it. Yeah, because you're sitting there, you're like, all right, this trip's going to cost me probably a tire and an alignment because I'm going to hit every pothole on the planet.
0: Right, and then I drive a big truck, so I'm not going to park it anywhere.
1: Yeah, I'll definitely. I borrow cars when I go into Boston
0: because
1: there's no place to park a full size truck anywhere, especially if you don't have commercial plates.
0: Right,
1: because that's the only way you can park them. I know. I think I thought it was a great experience for everybody. Hopefully, it'll be a kickstart for soccer because it actually is a fun game to watch, especially since they now have a penalty for flopping.
0: Yep.
1: Which is what the NBA needs.
0: Oh, absolutely.
1: Because, there was a guy from Paraguay playing against America.
0: Oh,
1: He tripped himself and he laid on the ground like he was LeBron James dying, right?
0: Yeah.
1: And they went and reviewed it, and they were like, nope, and they gave the guy a penalty for it. I was like, see, I like that.
0: Yep. No, I like it, too. Because what was it, the women's game? Because they had a Brazil right before the World Cup kicked off. They played Brazil. There was 9 red cards.
1: Mm-hmm. What?
0: Yeah. Really? It was like crazy. I love watching soccer. Yeah. But that's like the most intense game I've ever seen because it was like, I'm like, oh, wow. And then it was like 9 later. And
1: they have
0: like,
1: a new rule. You can't cover your mouth?
0: Nope.
1: So what is that about? Like talking crap?
0: I think it's talking crap or like plays or whatever.
1: Yeah, because they threw maybe France, one of their key players, and one of the other players did it, and he mocked him, and they caught him, and he gave him a red card. He's like, what? And he kicked him out of the game. I was like, wow,
2: but that's
1: crazy.
2: The other thing, too, is like with soccer, I mean, I feel like with all these new rules and stuff that they're putting in, like some days just let them play.
0: Yeah.
2: Like, stop. Why are you stopping the clock every 30 seconds to give someone, like, okay, if it's a flagrant foul, then fine.
0: Yeah, but let
2: like,
0: them play.
2: Let them play. It's just like hockey. Every time somebody just blows the whistle every, like, 10 seconds, it's like, come on.
0: Yeah,
2: like,
0: I miss old
1: school.
0: It's
1: like girls lacrosse. Girls lacrosse is nothing but whistles.
0: So it didn't used to be. I used to play women's lacrosse. I was a goalie. Yeah. And they were vicious. And they did not care. And now I watch it and I'm like, I can't because it's just like, Why is that a penalty? Why is that like a whistle?
1: My daughter played in high school and I played in high school and I'm like, wait, what just happened? What did I miss?
0: Yeah.
1: Because I'm thinking like a slash or whatever. And they're like, no contact. Like, it was just so many weird rules.
0: Yeah. I remember going in a game and I took the ball out of the crease and I was running down and I was like one of the first women goalies to actually run the field. Mm-hmm. And I remember the coach yelling, take her head off. Like, and her players were like slamming me. And now it's like, they've got so much padding and they're like, okay. And I'm like, wow. Okay.
1: Yeah. You're like, I wouldn't make it 5 yards in those pads.
0: Right. No.
2: That's crazy.
1: Running like the Michelin man.
0: Oh.
1: I don't know. I thought it was great. And actually made people watch TV for a positive thing.
0: Oh, absolutely.
1: Because now it gives some enjoyable things to watch.
0: Yeah.
1: And then it's almost like following the Scots, like what are they doing today?
0: Yeah.
1: Where are they today? You know? And how many people are like, I'm going in to see them.
0: Absolutely.
1: It was almost like Ringling Brothers was in town again, you know.
0: I think we're getting like the second class now with Norway, because Norway now is doing their whole thing and people are just
1: they're the rowers, right?
0: Yeah.
1: Where they get on the elevators and row and escalators and row.
2: Okay. Yeah. So I watched them do that in Boston.
1: It's cool.
2: And one, I give them props for it because there was a group of us that tried after the fact. Bravo, Norway.

0: because I still cannot figure out how they did it that in sync.
1: Yeah.
0: It just, it, we did it. It was painful.
2: Yeah.
1: Well, because they're from Norway and you're Polish.
0: Yeah.
2: Have you guys seen the Norway guy on the thing? He dresses in the uniform. He's got like crystal blue contacts and he paints his whole body black and he's got like white hair. No. He's like the coolest looking dude. Like I was like, holy crap. And that's really? Where yeah. like he goes to every game.
1: No kidding. That's yeah. awesome.
0: Huh. Interesting.
1: Yep. No, and know what I feel? I feel bad for the other teams who don't have that. They don't have the like the Scots presence, the Norway chant thing. Like I don't know. Nobody heard anything like, oh, did you see what Japan was doing?
2: Yeah.
1: You know, no what? I don't know.
2: I don't know.
1: Like even America's got a different chant now. It's like a slower USA. You know, so I saw that. I was like, oh, who are the it's us chanting. It's a new one. But I don't know. I think we have a shot.
0: We do.
2: We do have a shot. Know?
1: And that was it. Everybody was saying they thought it was going to be, well, they were saying that France had a bunch of all-stars, but they're not playing together. They were saying Spain was just relying on Messi, and he's not playing well. They were talking about, like, all these different teams. They were like, and one team that was not even, given a shot is out there killing it, and that was America. I was like, yeah. That's pretty decent. But did you hear the greatest thing? Who are we playing on Independence Day?
2: Oh, my gosh.
1: The
2: yeah.
1: celebration. We're playing England.
2: Yeah, and they are, like, already on TikTok. They are losing their minds. They're like, how is this fair? No. They're like, we're in Philadelphia on the 21st birthday on July 4th. Like, how is this fair?
1: This couldn't have been written any better. This was written like some Usual Suspects movie. Like, at the very end, you're like, wait, what just happened? And even they're saying that they're like, you know, Declaration of Independence was signed in Philadelphia, right? 250 years ago, we said, no, thank you. You know, and now we're back. It's like a repeat. Like, oh, yeah. Wasn't sure. And I hope, listen, I want America to win, but I want them to win really good.
2: Yeah.
1: Because
0: get an ass beating.
1: Yeah. Like, and it's funny because I want them to go home and go, yep, see, no, they're still not ready. We're not taking them back.
0: I wonder if they'll be serving tea.
1: I don't know. I think they'll be probably throwing it all over the place.
2: Yeah. I can see the U.S. scoring and just like tea bags going everywhere.
1: Yeah. They should have
0: BYOT.
2: Yeah.
1: They should have the whole team go into Boston actually and do the
2: reenactment
1: of the Boston Tea Party. Awesome. That would be so funny.
0: No, actually, please no, because that would give me more work on July 4th. So please no.
2: You know the watch party is going to be crazy in Boston.
1: Yeah. I'll be watching it in my pool.
2: Yep.
1: It's not going nowhere.
2: I'll be probably training dogs and watching on my phone.
0: I'll be saying a prayer and swearing.
2: We'll be thinking about you.
1: Yeah. I'll be drinking.
2: I'll text you. I'll be like, how you doing?
0: Yeah. We'll send you an emoji back.
1: Of a duck.
2: Yeah. With a cone on its head.
1: It's a duck.
0: I wonder, they should make that an actual emoji to E now.
2: Yeah.
0: A duck with a cone on its head?
2: Yeah.
1: Well, somebody made uniforms for Make Way to.
2: I saw that.
1: Which was actually really cute. And if you're not from Mass, we actually have a lot of listeners who are not from Mass or around. But the Make Way for Duckling book, which if you never had it read, that's probably one of those regional things too, like that we read to as kids.
2: I think so too. Because I mean, when I was in Texas, like when I was stationed and my son, I was like, I was trying to find the book. I couldn't find it. I had to order it. And one of my friends was like, what is that? I was like, are you a communist? Like, it's Make Way for Ducklings. Yeah, like this is a thing. And yeah, like, no.
1: The child would,
0: do you at least know what a Boston cream pie is?
2: Yes. Right.
0: Do you know
1: who Dr. Seuss is?
2: Right.
0: Mother Goose?
1: Yeah, so they have bronze statues and Make Way for Duckling. Look at Google the book. Get it for your kids. It's great no matter how old they are. And it's a mother duck with a bunch of little ducklings. And for the Bruins playoffs, they dress them in Bruins. Red Sox. Like
0: Marathon.
1: Yep. Everything. Do they know who it is?
2: No.
0: No.
1: But they have, you know.
2: I think there's a couple organizations that do it. Like, probably, but then there's certain ones that like they show up and they don't know who did it. Like, because I know like the Boston, I think there's a whole organization that does the jerseys and stuff like that.
1: Mm-hmm. But yeah, so now they all have the Scottish, they have the little cones on their heads and they have the jerseys, which is really cool. I don't know. I think that's something special. There shouldn't be something like,
2: it's going to be like Make Way for Duckling, Norway Ducklings.
1: Yeah. No, I think you should dress them up as Minutemen.
2: Oh yeah.
1: for that for the final
2: game.
1: Oh,
2: absolutely. With that, like the little wigs and everything like that.
1: That, the 3 points, yep. Hats. That would be so cool.
0: That'd be
1: that'd be cool. Amazing. One of them has a little fife, one of them has the drums, you know, little arm sling.
2: Yeah.
1: That'd be really, really cool. It'd be awesome.
2: You need like Paul Revere dressed up that day too, like something special. Like him holding like flint, like the what are they
1: two flintlocks?
2: Yeah, like he'd be like, all right, we're good to go.
1: Yeah, that'd be good. I know. The more we talk, the more I'm thinking, how am I going to get these? Unless we need them.
0: Amazon.
1: I'm surprised they, for like, what's it called? For like Bunker Hill Day, they don't have little, like, Minutemen suits for them.
2: No.
1: I'm surprised nobody's ever done that. I cannot be the person that thought of that.
0: No.
2: No.
0: Somebody definitely did it.
2: Now
0: I got to
2: Google and see if, like, all the different costumes for the ducklings. Yeah.
1: Like they should National Donut Day, they should have the little donut hats. Remember when the Dunkin' Donuts guy was around?
2: Yeah.
1: Like they all need. Yeah, they should all have
2: that's
1: the little paper
2: my
1: hats
2: age
1: on.
2: Right there,
1: I know. I'm here with you.
2: Yeah.
1: I told
2: time
1: my
2: to
1: son,
2: make the donuts.
1: Yeah, I told my son the other day. I'm like, I remember when Twinkies were a quarter.
2: Yep.
1: How much were they when you were a kid?
0: I don't know.
2: You know the remember the fruit pies?
1: Yeah.
2: 25 cents.
1: 25 cents, and then they went up to 39.
2: Yeah.
1: And then it went up to a dollar, like, within a year. We're like, wait, what just happened? Yeah,
0: I remember when Walmart had commercials.
1: Mm-hmm.
0: And they gave out the smiley stickers.
1: Yep.
0: And they had the blue bags.
2: I was always a little bit with the smiley stickers, because you always got that weird guy that, like, handed you. They're like, up here, buddy.
1: Yep.
2: So, all right, let's
1: see. I remember when they wanted you to use plastic to save the trees.
2: Yep.
1: And now they want you to take down trees to save plastic. Like, do you remember being a kid and they used to give you little pine trees to bring home and plant?
2: Yep.
0: Yeah.
1: And I lived in the projects. I'm like, we're going to plant these.
2: Right.
1: So we'd plant them on the way home. Like, oh,
2: you're going
1: do
2: here.
1: This? Yeah. They're like, we're losing this many trees a year. Now they're like, no, we need to take down trees. They're bad. Yeah, I remember that.
2: Okay. So they've had leprechauns.
1: Mm-hmm. Okay.
2: Mother's Day hats. Obviously, Boston Bruins hat, jerseys, umbrellas, Nightmare Before Christmas.
1: Oh, that's cool.
2: Yep. Boston Marathon. They had the pink hats for Women's Day. And then it looks like, they've had Boston hats. And then they were dressed up like Christmas things. And then, No Minutemen. So we're going to need to put Minutemen. They've even had hearts on them for Valentine's Day.
1: Yeah, I'm looking at them now.
2: Yep.
0: If you'd like to fund this project, please email Scott.
1: Yeah, exactly.
0: At
2: foundation.org. I'm going to get some Minutemen.
1: I'm
2: going to put Nia in a Minutemen costume that day. She'll walk, do her service dog work and
1: that's
2: looking
1: cool.
2: Like Paul Revere.
0: There you go.
1: That'd be really cool.
2: Yep.
1: Junie does not like costumes.
2: Nia doesn't either, but like it's kind of funny to watch trying to like put it on her because she's just like, oh, please, please don't do it. I think she wants to fight me.
1: Yeah. You see the Easter Bunny one?
2: Yeah, I saw the Easter Bunny one, yeah.
1: Oh. That's awesome.
0: I've been able to put a hat on my dog's head, and that's usually good for 35 seconds at most.
1: Yep. I got the reindeer ears on her once, and that didn't last long because then she tore them apart. Because she's like, yeah, that'll never happen again. Watch.
2: Yep.
1: What's another thing that's Boston that we haven't seen anywhere else in the world? That you would think. Oh, so Richardson comes up from Texas, and we were talking about The Town.
2: Yep.
1: And he's like, the what? And I'm like, you never seen the movie The Town? No.
2: So I have a funny story about that. So I used to live in Charlestown when I first got back, and I lived in Charlestown. During the filming of The Town, Ben Affleck had to use the bathroom in our townhouse. And I said to him, I said, don't go to the first bathroom on the second floor, go up to the third floor. My son was going to the bathroom. Mm. Well, the next thing I know, he was like hurrying. So he opens the door on my son, and I hear, hey, I'm Ben Affleck. And he goes, yeah, and I'm peeing. Close the door.
1: I found a clip. My wife was working a wedding at Fenway the day they were shooting the shootout scene there. And they had told the wedding that, listen, there's going to be a shootout and it's going to happen at this time or whatever. And I just found a clip of Slane, the Boston rapper actor.
2: Yeah.
1: And he was talking about it on a podcast called Big Dookie Chain. And he was talking about the funny thing was, is Ben Affleck's rifle kept jamming and he got mad and he gave it to the prop master. He's like, fix this. He goes, I don't know why it's not. And it's, you know, whatever. So he goes, all right. So he walks out and he just starts shooting. And the rapper says, everybody in the wedding fell and hit the ground thinking it was like a shootout. And Leslie says it was telling the story all the time. Everybody's like, yeah, okay, okay. And I finally found it. And she's like, see, I'm validated. I told you this is what happened. Oh,
0: that's
1: good. But yeah, so that movie, North Shore Beef is something that's regional to us. Charleston Chews.
2: Yep.
1: I don't think
0: Necco wafers.
2: Necco wafers. Those are fun.
1: It's like eating chalk. It literally looks like those sticks of chalk you get in the block for driveways.
0: The chocolate ones are good.
1: Slice it up.
2: I like the, if I have to eat them, I'll eat the licorice ones or the white ones, the peppermint ones.
0: Those are good.
2: But the pink ones taste like Pepto. Yeah. They're straight up Pepto. Like, I'm like, ugh.
1: What else? What else do we own?
0: Chocolate chip cookie.
2: We own Sweet Caroline.
1: Yeah. You know the backstory of that?
2: I think so.
1: So one of the announcers, he was an announcer, right? His wife gave birth to his daughter, Caroline.
2: Yep.
1: So the announcers were talking like, hey, congratulations. His daughter was born in Caroline. And then he said, turn to the organist like, hey, play Sweet Caroline for this daughter.
2: Aww.
1: And that's how it happened. And the only reason I know that is because she says, my name's Caroline, blah, blah, blah. And she goes, I'm the reason you hear Sweet Caroline. And she said it about how her father worked there.
2: That's
1: and everything
2: awesome.
1: Else. I was like, that's actually pretty cool because Neil Diamond has nothing to do with Boston.
2: Right, nothing.
1: Yeah. You know?
0: No. My mom just said fluff.
1: Oh, fluff. Peanut butter and fluff.
2: Yeah, people don't understand down south. Like, I remember I bought some and they were like, what is this? And I'm like, making a fluffinutter. And they're like,
1: what is that?
2: Yeah, or a toasted peanut butter and jelly. They don't do that anywhere else.
1: That's so good, too.
2: Yeah.
1: The best part is trying to make it so
2: it doesn't drip
1: out the
2: everywhere.
1: Bottom.
2: Yeah.
1: You like to lick it like an ice cream.
2: Yeah, you got
1: to
2: go fast.
1: What else? I'm a
2: pair. Boston cream.
1: I love the feedback. So if you are tuning in on our Facebook page, give us a feedback. What is definitely regional to Boston?
2: Mm-hmm. Or even New England.
1: Or New England, yeah. I mean, we're pretty good with that. Boiled dinners, dinners.
2: That's a thing.
1: That's like, I think that's probably because we had so many Irish immigrants come here
2: absolutely.
1: At one time. Potholes. I think potholes, those are new.
2: Have you seen the dude? Is it, I think he's in New Hampshire or maybe Massachusetts. The pothole guy. There's a pothole guy. So he literally like makes these scapes because the town refuses to, you have to Google it, but he makes like, he like plants trees.
1: Yep. Oh, I did see him. He put flowers in one.
2: Yeah. And he's like, well, if you're not going to do anything about it, I'm gonna do this. And it's like you go down the middle of the road and there's just like a bush.
0: Yeah.
1: Oh, my God. That's awesome. What else, though? I'm trying to think. I mean, Dunkin's at one time, but that's universal now. Yeah. It's everywhere.
0: I mean, Boston owned Cape Cod potato chips, but that's no longer a thing. Yeah. Chocolate chip cookies.
1: Yeah. Oreos are from here.
2: Yep.
1: Nabisco, right?
2: Nabisco.
1: Which was then nut butter cookies.
2: Yep.
1: So good.
2: Was it B&M used to be in Maine? The bean company.
1: Yeah.
2: That was a thing.
1: Yeah, because you had Boston baked beans.
2: Yep.
1: Yeah. Trying to think. So, like, is brown bread? Do we own that?
2: I think we own that because I don't think you. Well, I think you can get that over in England, but I don't think you can get it in a can.
1: Yeah, because they have the Hunt's beans over there, which are gross.
2: Yeah.
1: You Googling?
0: I am.
1: Get on that.
2: Yeah.
1: Get on it. I'm trying to think. There's got to be more stuff that's specifically for us.
2: I mean, we've got accents that people try to
1: do. We don't have accents.
2: Well, in. Outside of us, people think we have accents, and so people try to. And I think it's so funny when you hear like people try to reenact a Boston accent.
1: God,
2: is the funniest thing.
1: Yeah,
2: you're like, what are you saying?
1: Yeah. Well, so this is my philosophy on that. So we came here first, Plymouth Rock, right?
2: Yep.
1: So from Plymouth, Massachusetts, that is the birthplace of the American language.
2: Yeah.
1: So by proxy, the Boston or Massachusetts accent is the original and official accent of America. Other than that, you guys have messed it up and have your own access. Because quite honestly, if you get down to Louisiana, I don't even know what they're speaking down there. Mississippi, I don't know what you're speaking down there either. When I was in the military, and same thing for you, there was people from America who I needed to translate for.
2: Yeah. Like, or I'd have to tell them to slow down. I'm like,
1: what'd you say?
2: Yeah. And then they're like, I can't understand you. And you're like, why?
1: We had a kid from Mississippi, and to show you how ignorant it was, he's from Mississippi, and he's African-American. And then my other roommate was from Philadelphia, African-American. And the kid from Mississippi was talking, and I had no idea what he said. So I looked at the kid from Philly, and he goes, don't look at me. I don't know what he's saying either.
2: Yeah.
1: And I'm like, what? And he goes, oh, because I'm this color? I'm like, I don't know. I thought it was slang. I didn't know what the hell was going on, you know? And so, I mean, we say wicked.
2: Oh, yeah. Pissa, wicked is. Yeah.
1: You know, pissa. Lol, kid.
2: Yeah.
1: Like,
2: or the favorite that really messes people up is khakis and khakis.
1: Oh, yeah, exactly. Where'd you put your khakis?
2: Yeah, in my khakis.
1: Yep.
2: Yeah, that's a big one.
0: Wow. All right. So my mom also said Boston baked beans, but we already mentioned that.
1: Yeah.
0: Parker House Rolls.
1: What's that?
0: Yeah. Buttery soft folded rolls.
1: Now I want one.
2: Yeah.
0: The mix-in ice cream concept.
2: Oh, yeah, yeah, yeah. Like the McFlurries and stuff like
0: the
2: that.
0: The beloved trend of crushing cookies and candies directly into premium ice cream was pioneered in Somerville.
1: Do you know why?
0: In 1970. Because
1: this just isn't good enough. We need something
2: else. Right, we got to add something to this.
0: This one, I think we should just not say that we're famous for, but airline chicken.
1: Airline chicken?
0: Yeah.
1: Like airline food?
0: So it's Statler chicken breast, also known as the airline chicken. This boneless breast with the first wing joint attached was created for passengers on American Airlines.
2: Yeah.
0: On American Airlines departing from Boston. And then Frappuccinos.
1: Well, let's see. New Hampshire is home of the chicken tender.
2: Yep.
1: So we'll redeem ourselves with that.
2: I'll stick with the lobster rolls. Maine's known for lobster rolls. I'm good.
1: Oh my God.
2: Let's get that rubbery chicken.
1: Yeah. Airline chicken. Like, you can't just call it like, hey, do you have that chicken? Do you have the airline chicken?
2: Yeah.
1: Not good.
2: No.
1: There's got to be. I got to look this up too.
2: Yeah.
0: New Hampshire apple cider donuts.
2: Yeah. Okay.
0: Chicken tenders.
2: Yep.
0: Fluffernutter.
2: Yes.
0: And then a maple creamy.
2: Yeah, those are so good.
0: Twist of soft serve ice cream.
2: Yeah. So one of my friends who's actually on my board, they actually have their own sugar house, and they have maple creamies, and people go buck wild for this. Like, it is a thing. It was cold one day, and I was like, well, are we going to do creamies? And people showed up at 9 o'clock in the morning asking for maple creamies. I was like, well, I guess we're doing creamies.
0: Wow.
2: Yeah.
1: Yeah, brown bread in a can.
2: Yeah.
1: Okay.
2: Yeah, like, it's a thing.
1: Yeah, it's actually,
2: B&M, right?
1: Yeah.
2: Yeah.
1: New England-styled hot dog buns.
2: That is a thing.
1: Yeah.
0: Yep. What's that, the steamed hot dog?
2: So,
0: bun?
2: No, it's,
0: or
2: like,
0: is that the
2: bun that is like white bread on both sides instead of having like crust one, all the way around
1: flat sides
2: it.
1: On it. Yeah.
2: Yep.
1: Like the way that they do it and you slice
2: yeah.
1: them.
2: Yep.
1: Yeah. Iced coffee in a blizzard.
2: I mean, that is true.
1: That's resilience.
2: Yeah.
1: That's what that is. Let's see.
0: Keeps you warm.
1: Yeah.
2: Yeah.
0: Dunkachino.
1: Bubblers.
2: Oh, bubbla. The water bubblers.
1: They're from New England originally, the bubbler.
2: For everybody that doesn't know, that's a water fountain.
1: And then thickly settled signs.
2: Yep.
1: Only here.
0: Wicked.
1: Yeah. Candlepin bowling.
2: Yeah, I knew that one. That was like a big thing in Maine.
1: Yeah. That's funny. Yeah, because then duck pin, right? That's another one. Those smaller? Or bigger,
2: yeah, they're. I think those are smaller.
1: Huh. Yeah. Oh, get duck pin ones. The tiny, tiny ones,
2: tiny,
1: right?
2: Tiny,
1: yeah, like almost like shuffleboard.
2: Yeah,
1: type of thing. Huh. Beach pizza, I think, would be another one for New England, right?
2: Yep.
1: Huh. Interesting. And then the obnoxious things. Actors who are from Massachusetts who have really bad accents in movies.
2: Yes.
1: You know, that's garbage.
0: And then you have some actors that are very good in movies with good accents.
1: Yeah. And they're usually from England.
2: Yeah.
1: You know. What's his name in the town? What's his name? The Ham guy from Mad Men.
2: Yep.
1: He had
2: John Hamm.
1: He had a good Boston accent.
2: Yep.
1: And then you go to The Departed and Matt Damon should have been killed instantly for that accent that he had.
2: Oh, it was horrible.
1: It was, I don't even, there was like a Kennedy.
0: You need to get Donnie Wahlberg.
1: Oh, he was in The Departed and he had a normal, he just talked like himself.
2: Yeah.
1: Like he does in every movie. He played Marcus Luttrell, a Texan.
2: Yeah.
1: And he sounded still like he was from Georgia.
2: Yeah, he's like, I don't know how you say howdy like with like a Boston accent, but he did it. He was like, howdy.
1: I just watched that, which is actually a precursor because next week we have Chris Wiley, retired Navy SEAL and executive director of the Lieutenant Mike Murphy Museum. He's going to be on the show.
2: Nice.
1: So that was a good segue into that one.
2: Right?
1: Huh?
2: Look at that.
1: Yeah. Because in the movie, Mike Murphy said, how much is this horse? Mark Wahlberg goes, it's expensive. Tell your mother I said hi.
2: Tell your mother. How's your mother doing?
1: How's your mother? But he's like, it's expensive. Like, that ain't how they talk. Like,
2: I think that's another like New England thing, Liz. How's your mother? That's
1: yeah,
2: like,
1: how's your mother? Yeah.
2: Because everybody I talk to.
1: Say
2: like,
1: hi to your mother for
2: yeah.
1: me. Yeah.
2: How's your mom doing?
1: Yeah.
2: Like,
1: no, it's another thing I think is only in New England. And as soon as I say it, you're going to go, oh my God, yes. Shoveling and mocking your spot with a lounge chair.
2: Yes. So this comedian, I know him, Tony V.
1: Oh, everybody knows Tony V. Yeah.
2: He's a great guy.
1: Yep.
2: We had one of the biggest blizzards in Charlestown. Mm-hmm. And he went out in his robe and put a toilet in his spot and was sitting with smoking a cigar on a toilet holding his spot for his wife.
1: But we said that's a killable offense in Boston. I think you actually can get
0: 3 to 5.
1: And you're a hero. But yeah, you like my father's spot was like far away, and we used to shovel down there. We'd shovel the spot up, and we used to use, and as soon as I say, the aluminum folding chair that had the white and green nylon webbing on it.
2: Yep.
1: And you would fold it out and you put it there, and nobody ever moved a thing. If you were from Boston and you saw that somebody had marked their spot with a chair, you never moved it.
2: Right.
1: Mm-mm. Keep driving it. Circle the block, buddy. You know?
0: Anything else? Fair game.
1: Yeah.
2: Yep.
1: I mean, I've seen other things, trash cans, sometimes brooms. People would lay brooms on the ground.
0: Oh, actually, speaking of chairs, Chelmsford July 4th parade, there's already chairs set up.
1: Shut up. Already?
0: Yes.
1: Come on, it's Chelmsford, Mass. Where Chelmsford soda comes from. Hey, isn't Moxie from Lowell?
2: Moxie's from Maine.
1: It's from Maine?
2: Yeah, there's a Moxie Festival in Lewiston every year.
1: Did you see
0: the video with the Scots trying Moxie?
1: Oh, God.
0: One of them was like, oh, is this a beer? And starts chugging
1: it. Yeah.
0: And wanted to gag after.
2: Yeah.
0: Somebody else was like, what is this? And he goes, it's actually pretty good.
2: Yeah. Moxie is one of those things my grandmother used to say, either you're born with the taste or you're not.
1: Yeah.
0: It's an acquired taste.
2: Yeah. But like, my son, who didn't grow up in Maine, but he's got it running through his veins. Mm. He loves Moxie. He'll drink it all day long. But I've had friends that, like, my mom would send it over in Iraq. Mm-hmm. She'd send me cases of it.
0: Yep.
2: And I would open it, and my friends would be like, oh, I want a soda. And they'd literally be like, I don't know what that is.
0: It's good.
2: And I was like, it's great. And they're like, I think it's put hair in places it shouldn't. And I was like, you're welcome.
0: But here's the thing. Moxie is made by multiple different vendors now.
2: Yeah.
0: And you have to look at the ingredients in it, because if it's either cane sugar, high fructose corn syrup, or there's one other type of sugar.
2: If it's the
0: original sugar, you know it's made in a factory in Maine. Right. Anything else is not made in Maine.
2: Yep.
0: And to this date, there's only about 6 places I've been able to find in between Massachusetts and New Hampshire that sell the OG.
2: Yep. And it was originally a cough syrup.
0: Yes. Or carburetor fluid. Take your pick.
2: Whatever.
0: It's delicious.
1: You remember when they had that that big contamination spill? That company was just polluting all the water down in Woburn. Was that Dow? I'm trying to remember the company.
0: I don't know. Did
1: but
0: they
1: Aaron
0: use
1: Brockovich movie was made from it. I think that's what Moxie is. I think it's just that water.
0: They used Moxie to help clean it up.
2: Yeah,
1: maybe. One of the two.
0: Yeah.
1: Now they use Coca-Cola to strip like rust off of metal.
2: Yeah.
1: Moxie just eats metal.
2: Yeah. You can just, you know, anything really. It's like the
0: Moxie just cures everything.
2: It does.
1: Oh god, yeah.
0: You feel like crap? Drink a Moxie.
1: Well, I mean, Coca-Cola used to be a medical sermon. Like they used to sell it as like a cure all.
2: Yeah, because it used to have cocaine in it.
1: It had coke in it, but they would be like, oh no, it's an elixir. That was the word.
2: Yep.
1: You know?
2: That's how Moxie started. It was a cough syrup or a healthy beverage.
1: Or a home, like something to lube your Model A Ford.
2: Right.
1: Strip metal, paint your house.
2: Get rid of a dead body.
1: Get rid of raccoons.
0: You just reminded me I do need to go shopping. I need to add Moxie to my... Yes. I have two cans left, actually, in my fridge.
1: You do not.
2: I don't drink soda anymore, but when I drink soda, I will grab a Moxie.
1: Oh, God, no. Yeah. I had it because it, you know... I never had it growing up anywhere. And then when my wife's from Lowell's, I went to her house, she had it. I'm like, what is that? And her grandfather loved it and he used to give them it and stuff. But you're right. It is one of those. You know, it reminds me of the, you look at the picture, what color is the dress? Is it yellow, blue type of thing?
2: Yep.
1: Like, is it Moxie? No, I'm good. Yep. No.
2: Or you get the diehards, like, I got to have the t-shirt. I got to like.
1: Yeah. Oh, yeah. Like he's got
2: they
1: Moxie
2: They make a
1: t-shirt.
2: Moxie ice cream at that festival.
1: Really?
2: Oh, yeah. There's like, yeah.
0: They have the Moxie lunch box that somebody just bought for like $9,000.
1: Well, I mean, pop culture stuff, right?
2: Yeah.
1: Like when I was a kid, it was Fresca. Fresca was like what we drank.
0: That was good.
1: Fresca's good.
2: Yeah, Fresca was good. But
1: it's actually got almost nothing in it.
2: Right.
1: Grapefruit juice.
0: Not anymore.
1: And And
2: it's hard to find now.
1: Oh, I find it all the time.
2: You know what you can't find is RC Cola anymore.
1: Oh, I haven't seen that in years.
2: Yeah.
1: It
2: disappeared. I was never an RC Cola person, but like I've just never seen it again, and it's kind of just disappeared.
1: Remember Jolt?
2: Yes.
1: Yeah.
2: Oh.
1: Jolt was good. You could actually taste the sugar on your teeth.
2: Oh,
1: like,
2: yeah.
1: You could feel it. Oh.
0: Sierra Mist is now Starry.
1: I know. They rebranded. I wonder why.
0: I know the reason.
1: Was there a scandal behind it?
0: There was a very large lawsuit behind it.
1: Oh, okay.
0: And it had to do with somebody's name was Sierra Mist.
2: Oh.
1: Was it an adult film actress, now that I remember, right? I do recall this story, yeah. Oh. Well, listen, we have about a minute left. We'll leave it on the adult film actress.
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4: USA Radio News, I'm Anthony Lucero. President Trump visited Pennsylvania ahead of the midterm elections, pushing back on concerns about his economic approval ratings. While speaking at a Mack Trucks plant, he said the American economy is the envy of the world and also pointed out that prices are falling. Then he spoke very high of coal.
5: What they can do with coal today is amazing. It is clean. It is beautiful. They can clean it, and it's a very powerful form of energy. And if you look at China, they're building 57 coal plants throughout, big monster plants all over their country.
4: The president says Iran will never have a nuclear weapon and described ongoing peace talks as positive. The U.S. will allow Iran to sell oil under a temporary 60-day license.
6: Treasury Secretary Scott Bessent announced the move in a social media post on Monday. He cited productive talks between Tehran and Washington over the weekend and noted the 60-day general license authorizes the production, delivery, and sale of Iranian oil. The U.S. Navy lifted its blockade of Iran's ports and coastal areas, clearing the way for oil supertankers to transit the Strait of Hormuz. I'm Tammy Trujillo.
4: Alan Dershowitz, the former defense attorney for the late sex criminal Jeffrey Epstein, will testify before the House Oversight Committee next month.
7: Dershowitz helped obtain a plea deal for Epstein in 2008. Epstein pleaded guilty to prostitution charges in Florida and got immunity for federal sex trafficking charges. Dershowitz is set to appear July 20th for an interview with the committee, which is investigating Epstein's relationships and activities. I'm Michael Kastner.
4: U.S. District Judge John J. McConnell Jr. has blocked the Trump administration restrictions that would have banned SNAP recipients from buying soda and candy. The ruling halts the policy, saying it likely exceeds the federal authority over food assistance rules. The case now moves forward as states challenge limits on how SNAP benefits can be used. From America's News Network, USA Radio News.
8: Maybe this is you too. There's enormous frustration right now with healthcare costs. It is amazing. Healthcare costs for families in the last 20 years have almost tripled. And it just keeps getting worse. All this to say, this is why MediShare is so in demand right now. People are looking for alternatives. And MediShare is proven. You can save thousands of dollars a year and actually like it more.